Reggae music, the soundtrack of equal rights and justice, with the ability to heal and uplift on words. That's WURD.

say thank you to Elaine from North Philly. She's listening and enjoying the rhythm. Oh, thank you, Elaine, and thanks for calling and letting us know. Yes, indeed. Music to uplift your spirits and bring joy to your heart is what we do on Word.

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1: And coming up at 8:30, we have Ram Jam and also the information on the Thanksgiving service for veteran track and field coach Stephen Frano Francis. And rhythms. That's at 8:30 in about 6 minutes or so. Bye.

the time for Rhyme Jam, a special selection of rhythms every Saturday night from 8:30 to 9 o'clock. But before we get into that, we must tell you that the Thanksgiving service for veteran track and field coach Stephen Frano Francis was held today at the National Indoor Sports Center, Independence Park in Jamaica. Stephen Francis, founder and longtime head coach of MVP Track Club, passed away on July 4th, 2026, one day after celebrating his 64th birthday. He is remembered as one of Jamaica's most influential, legacy-defining coaches, a pioneer who proved that Jamaican athletes could become world beaters while training at home. Widely regarded as one of the world's best track and field coaches, Francis shaped the careers of several of Jamaica's greatest athletes, including former world record holder Asafa Powell, Shelly Ann Fraser-Pryce, Elaine Thompson-Hera, Sharika Jackson, and Michael Frater. At the time of his passing, he was also guiding a new generation of rising stars, among them Kishane Thompson, Tia Clayton, Tanya Clayton, and Gary Card. His death sends shockwaves throughout the local and global athletics community. Jamaica Prime Minister Dr. Andrew Holness said, "Jamaica has lost a remarkable son. But in reflecting on Stephen Francis, we must look beyond the medals, records, and championships. His most consequential contribution was that he changed our understanding of what Jamaican sport could become." Asafa Powell said, "For over 20 years, my coach was a father, a brother, a friend. He brought me from the countryside, from Claremont High School to Kingston, held a dream when I had none, and taught me to believe in myself, told me I could break records," he continued. "I'm so grateful that I was part of his dream and made it come true. Thank you for your guidance, your discipline, and for pushing me to become the athlete and the man that I am today." In a tribute prepared for the service, World Athletics President Sebastian Coe hailed Francis as a visionary whose influence extended far beyond Jamaica. Stephen Francis leaves an extraordinary legacy, not only in Jamaican athletics, but also our sport, Coe said. "On behalf of World Athletics, I offer my sincere condolences to Stephen's family, friends, colleagues, and athletes, and to the wider Jamaican athletic community. Our sport has lost one of its great coaches, but the impact of Stephen Francis will be felt for generations to come." Yes, indeed, Stephen Francis, Coach Francis, Frano Francis, passed away. That was his Thanksgiving service today.

0: And Proverbs there, Raskaya, on that big, big song. It is Ram Jam session, and we're going to pause for some messages and come right back. Don't go anywhere.
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2: 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Great. 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

0: Ram Jam here on Word. Lloyd Cummings with you till 10 o'clock. Every Saturday night around this time, we bring you some special rhythms. In the meantime, though, we got a lady, Victoria Harris, on the phone lines with me. And Victoria is with the Church of the Holy Apostles and the Mediators, 51st and Spruce. And they're having an event that she needs to tell you about. Miss Victoria, how are you? Welcome to the show.
1: How are you? Thank you.
0: It's good to have you on. And, you know, when Miss Claire was a member of this church before she moved to Florida, every time you had something, every year she would call me and let me know, and I would be there sometimes.
1: That's what she told me, and she said you spoke there a couple of times.
0: Yes, I did. I was one of the main speakers a couple of times.
1: Exactly. That's what she said.
0: Yes, indeed. I was very happy to do that. And you know, the very nice folks up there all the time. It was a great event all the time. I've been there at least 3 times. Anyway, tell us what's happening on the 23rd of August. What's happening? Having another event.
1: Before I get there, hopefully you will come back another time to visit with us.
0: Yes, indeed. Definitely. Without fail.
1: So I'm here today to let you know that next Sunday. August 23rd.
0: Yes.
1: 10 to 12 is our church service day. But on that day, we are celebrating the African Sunday.
0: Okay.
1: African Sunday. So it's a program set up to be a regular church Sunday, but this speaking about the African activities, the African spiritual churches, which will be a grand thing, and we are calling today to invite everybody to please come and join us on Sunday, August 23rd at 10 a.m. at the 55th and Spool Street Junction. That's where our church is located, and it's called Holy Apostles and the Mediator. So this call today is to invite everybody, anybody, friends, members of the Episcopal Church or not, you are welcome. It's a day to celebrate Africa, and that's what the program will be about.
0: Yeah, that's very good. I know the event, having been there many times, and I'm glad to tell folks that it's the Church of the Holy Apostles and the Mediator at 51st and Spruce Street. And it's on Sunday, August 23rd. That's next Sunday.
1: Yes, sir.
0: And go out and celebrate. The great event never fails to be successful. And they have good food and good people and good speakers. Oh, it's wonderful.
1: Yes.
0: Every time I come there, I have a good time. And I'm inviting all the people who, if you have never been there before, you need to make an appointment. You need to make it an effort, not an appointment. You need to make an effort to get there next Sunday.
1: Visit with us and join us in celebration. Thank you so much.
0: It's good, and thank you for calling. Miss Claire down in Florida sent me a text, and I am glad you called so that we can talk about it. It's a really good thing. Victoria Harris, and the church again is the Church of the Holy Apostles and the Mediator at 51st and Spruce Street. That's in West Philly. Invite you to African Sunday. Starts at 10 a.m. and it's at 51st and Spruce. Come there, and it's a great, great event. The Reverend Catherine Karanji from Kenya will be a speaker. Yes indeed.
1: Yes, sir. That's good. Great. Thank you so much.
0: Thank you for calling and reminding us. And it's a great event, and we invite all the folks in Philadelphia to go out there. 51st and Spruce. You can't miss it. And it's next Sunday. Thank you so much, Victoria, for calling and letting us know.
1: Thank you so much for making me. Thank you.
0: All right.
1: Have a good evening. A blessed evening, sir.
0: You too. And continue blessings for you and the church over there at 51st and Spruce. The Church of the Holy Apostles and the Mediator. How about a good song to celebrate the Holy Apostles and the Mediator? How about Jerusalem? Remember that place? Are you familiar with that?

0: And Rihanna was down there in August, in early August, with her children to celebrate in Crop Over in Barbados. It's great, great, great. She brought her three children. And I know her mom, Miss Fenty, was there. And I know my friend Liz Isaacs was there. No question about that. Anyway, we're going to pause for some messages and come right back with Soca Music Corner. Don't go away.
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0: music to make you feel good and feel nice, feel alright, me I tell
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0: yes, take a teaser. She will do the work. More soca come your way after this.
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0: Thank you, Tiffany, and it's Lloyd Cummings with Soca Music Corner. 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Janu.

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0: Kalimba! Rihanna from down there in Barbados, the national hero of Barbados, and big music, and my God, Fenty fashion and things. We'll be back.
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5: 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We're into the final 20 minutes of tonight's show. 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

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Right, please.

Man deserve a roof over my head. Ah, it's that time again, folks. Ah, yes, indeed. I certainly had fun tonight. I hope you did too. I hope you enjoyed the rhythms. All of it. We give thanks and praises for World Radio listeners everywhere. In Philadelphia City, all across America and the world. 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Remember to spread the word and tell your friends about us. And join us again next Saturday night at 7 when, God willing, we'll do it all over again. Oh, yes, indeed. I pray that God will give you strength for every battle, wisdom for every decision, and peace that surpasses all understanding. I also pray that by God's grace, the rest of your life will yet be the best of your life. One love, everybody. Take good care of yourself and be safe, all you do, right? Irie, Irie, Irie.

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1: Very excited and humbled to welcome to this program Senator Vincent Hughes, one of Pennsylvania's leading Democratic voices on local, state, and national issues, and legendary jazz bassist and producer Gerald Veasley, both joining us today to discuss Coltrane 100, a year-long global celebration honoring an artist whose work permanently reshaped the language, ambition, and purpose of music, John Coltrane. Here to talk about the importance of this celebration, I want to welcome to Evening Words Senator Hughes and Gerald Veasley. Welcome to the program.
2: Thank you, brother. Appreciate you, man. Great conversation on the healthcare piece.
1: Oh, yeah.
2: Great conversation.
1: Yeah, you know, we're all about that policy life here on Evening Words, Senator Hughes, but we're also about the culture. And, and Brother Veasley, I want to start with you. You know, it's amazing that September 23rd marks the centennial of the birth of John W. Coltrane. For listeners, maybe they're not jazz aficionados. Maybe they don't understand the kind of the imprimatur and the impact of a John Coltrane. I mean, I hope that you could just say, hey, this is a guy who played with Monk and Miles. Like, that should be enough. But like, give us a sense of the impact of John Coltrane on the world to help us understand why this centennial celebration is so important.
3: Well, thank you. And thank you for having both of us on your show. You have really set the stage for answering this question, because John Coltrane is a seminal figure, not just in jazz, not just in music, but in American culture, because he was one of the most innovative voices that we've ever seen. Someone who was daring in his expression, was inexhaustible in his energy and his commitment to the music, and someone who is revered around the world as being an innovator on his instrument and as a composer. And so what a great honor that we had him here walking our streets, walking the streets of North Philadelphia during his formative years, creating some masterpieces like Giant Steps, being someone who was on the scene. And musicians right now, as we're sitting here, there is a musician in just about every neighborhood in every city in America that is still trying to master the works that he did. Somebody right now is like practicing Giant Steps all around the world. And, you know, often Philadelphia is known for our first and creating greatest, and chief among them, I would say, is John Coltrane.
1: Senator Hughes, I mean, Philly has to claim, we have to claim John Coltrane. But when I think about I'm not a jazz expert, but there are a few musicians who, when I hear them play, I know I can hear their voice and their instrument. Monk is one of those. Coltrane is one of those. There's a few, right? Roy Harper is that for me as well. There's a few, right? Mm-hmm. But there's something about the migratory trajectory of John Coltrane that I think makes him particularly Philly, which is, it's that North Carolina migration to Philadelphia. So Senator Hughes, nobody represents the city better than you, but talk a little bit about that North Carolina Philadelphia connection that makes John Coltrane somehow more Philadelphia, right? Like, I don't know how to describe it, but there's a Southern piece to him that really taps into it, because there's a lot of families in Philadelphia that have that same migratory trajectory. Talk a little bit about place when it comes to Coltrane.
2: Straight up I-95 before there was an I-95,
1: that's
2: right?
1: That's
2: okay?
1: Right. That's right.
2: Straight up,
1: yep.
2: All right?
1: Yep.
2: You know, look, I'm a very ex-musician, very ex-musician, okay? very ex-athlete, very ex-musician, all right?
1: We got it.
2: But John Coltrane, and I'll let Gerald dive deeper into this, because I think it's important to make sure that we understand the context. John Coltrane is Beethoven. John Coltrane is Picasso. John Coltrane is Stravinsky. John Coltrane is any and all of that in terms of his level of excellence, commitment to his craft, and the deep spirituality that he approached his music. I am forever stuck on this phrase. I only want my music to be a force for good. Okay. And so for me, in many respects, that represents the best essence of Philadelphia. That I think it represents the best essence of this country. Right. And to have a, if you will, a celebration of Philadelphia 250, Pennsylvania 250, America 250, without having a significant focus on John Coltrane. And again, Gerald can speak better about this than I can, and his impact on the creative landscape in all art forms, but especially in musical art forms. You will hear, or at least I have heard, classically trained and focused musicians talk about John Coltrane. Mm-hmm. Stop what they're doing to listen to John Coltrane.
1: Mm-hmm.
2: Right? And so we have to, if we don't tell the story, who else is going to tell it?
1: Mm. Mm.
2: If we're not having this conversation with Gerald, myself, a countless number of others on WURD,
1: mm-hmm.
2: okay, where else are we going to have this conversation? Mm-hmm. Or it'll just go past us,
1: mm-hmm.
2: all right? And the year will be over. It'll be the it came and went. I'm not for
1: you're not with that.
2: I'm not for with Coltrane coming and going. Okay,
1: I hear you.
2: Let's stop for a little bit and reflect and talk about, learn from, and see what we can build from that going forward.
1: Mm-hmm. Mm-hmm. Our brother Gerald, talk a little bit about Coltrane's influence on your life. I mean, obviously you've established yourself and in your own legacy and your success, and there's no question about Coltrane's legacy in jazz. But talk a little bit about how, because we talk about these figures in very abstract ways, but for someone with your kind of training expertise, I would imagine it's a little bit more personal for you. What's the impact of a figure like Coltrane on your own development as a musician?
3: Yeah, that's a great question. My career is a through line connecting with so many of the people that he influenced and people that he knew. We can almost look at jazz history as a river. Mm. You know, we get to be a part of that river. No matter if we're picking up an instrument for the first time, we are influenced by everybody that's come before us. It's in us. Mm. It's in our DNA. And for me personally, I had the opportunity to actually tour with McCoy Tyner, who was one of, if you think about John Coltrane and his sound, a seminal part of helping to create that sound was his pianist, McCoy Tyner, who was from West Philadelphia, right?
1: Mm-hmm, mm-hmm.
3: And I got to work with him through my mentor, the late, great John Blake.
1: Mm.
3: So John Blake introduced me to McCoy Tyner. Before John Blake, I worked with someone who is a current genius, but who was a younger contemporary of John Coltrane. I'm talking about Odeen Pope.
1: Mm-hmm.
3: And so all of these men poured into me to be a part of, invited me to be a part of that river. And so it's an honor to uplift Coltrane for this moment, but also to see how we can inspire this next generation mm-hmm. to understand they're part of something really special and something that's huge. I just want to shout out WURD for just a moment, because in this really fraught time, we need voices like yours to hold on to our history as it's trying to be erased. So even this interview, it's about Coltrane for sure, but it's about our culture and making sure that as people try to erase it or redefine it, that they don't do it with things that are super important, like our music.
1: Mm-hmm. Senator Hughes, there have been some great, at least one really good biography on John Coltrane. I'm not sure why we haven't had a proliferation of films on the life of John Coltrane, but he had a complicated life, right? He was a virtuoso musician. He did his military service. He leveraged that service to come to school to learn, you know, to be more formal in his training, all those things. But he also wrestled with substance abuse, and he died very young. Right. He died at the age, I think, of 40. Brother Gerald will correct me, but he died surprisingly to many people, but also at a very young age. What are the appropriate ways for us to talk about that legacy as we're thinking about the occasion of the centennial of his birth? How do we, you know, share this out to young people? Like, I feel like there are probably too many young people within the sound of our voices that don't understand the awesome legacy of a John Coltrane. How do we start to tell that story within the centennial framework, but also beyond that?
2: Well, I think, wow, that's heavy. We ain't got that much time. But I would say Doctor, I think I would say in many respects, the Coltrane journey, there's a lot of subsets to it,
1: mm-hmm.
2: right? But the fact that he turned tragedy into triumph, you know, I we're doing work on Coltrane House up in Strawberry Mansion. And I had the opportunity to quietly spend some time in his bedroom, which is the room where he kicked, okay, where he kicked his habit, okay? It's a very powerful space to be in, okay? Very powerful space. And you're imagining someone going through this trauma of getting rid of this addiction. But again, turning tragedy into triumph, because it was from that tragedy that he triumphed over his addiction and took his music to a whole new level, okay? Mm-hmm. And being selfless about it. The only thing I think, and Joe, again, you'll correct me on this, all right? Well, you're better informed on this. I think the only thing that was that he was selfish about with his music was he was selfish about his commitment to his music.
1: Perfectionist.
2: Okay? Mm-hmm. He was, exactly. He was selfish about practicing. He was selfish about pushing. Okay. He was selfish about exploring, and not being limited by traditional musical structure or idioms or where he heard and learned from.
1: Mm-hmm.
2: All right.
1: Mm-hmm.
2: And I think that is so instructional for all of us, especially young people, but for all of us. All right.
1: Mm-hmm.
2: You know, no matter how dark it can get. All right. There is still an opportunity. There's still a dawn. Okay. Now, no matter how tragic things can be, there is still an opportunity for triumph. All right. His story kind of explains that.
3: I have to, before you go to the next question, I have to share my feelings about this, because what Senator Hughes said really resonates with me. And I think we have an opportunity to present Coltrane as this iconic figure that he is, but also the 360 degrees of a man, a man who was an overcomer. And so this speaks to what Senator Hughes just pulled out, which is that we're in telling this story, there's hope in there for other people who are struggling with various things that you can overcome. That's important. We need to hear that.
1: Mm-hmm.
3: Secondly, a person who, as I love the phrase, turned tragedy into triumph. Mm-hmm. That certainly was the case with his spirituality. And then to come out of it, out of that dark place, knowing that he could be a force for good.
1: Mm-hmm.
3: I think that's super important. I think there's also something to be learned, because you referred to his work ethic. You know, Coltrane, we think of him as a musical genius, and he was, but he didn't come out of the womb fully formed, right? He put the time
1: tens in. Of thousands of hours of practice.
3: Exactly. And so in terms of being an overcomer, look at all these lessons for us, right? Because we don't have to be defined on how we start, but how we finish.
1: Mm-hmm. I just wanted to get to a couple of quick follow-ups here. We'll start with you, Senator Hughes. Give us a little bit of update on the Coltrane House. You know, we've covered that a little bit here on Evening Words. There are a lot of Coltrane fans in our listening audience, and folks would love to hear an update after that incredible story about you, your experience in that room. But where are we at with the Coltrane House? And maybe given that we're celebrating the centennial of John Coltrane's birth, how do we support the efforts at the Coltrane House?
2: So what's happening is, and to take the long story and make it condensed, there's a lot of settlement that's occurred in terms of the estate and what have you. And there's actual work being done to fortify structurally the Coltrane House, because Strawberry Mansion, as you know, is a wonderful community, a huge cultural history over there. Henry Tanner, the Moselle family, all kinds of individuals come out of Strawberry Mansion. But it is an old community. So the property was having some issues structurally. So there's been some state and foundation dollars that have gone into fortifying it. And there's still a fundraising effort that's going on to continue that effort to really structurally secure it. And make it deserving of a place embodied and having the name of Coltrane attached to it. Mm-hmm. There's a yard that's in the back that is fully sculpted out and is available. Again, Gerald, you correct me if I'm wrong, for community gatherings and things of that nature. And so it's really on the upward trail. And we're continuing to make sure that and work with everybody who we got to work with to make sure that there's resources going in to help that. The National Historic Trust came in with Brent Legs. That's a very good brother over there, someone you need to talk to at some point. Doc, who runs that operation, and his team has been very helpful with all of us, Gerald, everybody. Mm-hmm. Strawberry Mansion, CDC, Tanetta Graham, that whole crew, everybody's been working together to really make this a strong cultural foundation that is reflective of the Coltrane name.
1: It should not be hard for us to raise funds for the Coltrane House, Senator Hughes. I won't get on my soapbox. I'll just leave that there. It should not be hard for us to raise funds for the Coltrane House.
2: There were some issues in terms of, you know, who was estate related issues. Yep. I'll just leave it there.
1: Yep.
2: That has been cleared up. And now things are going in the right direction.
1: I get it. Brother Veasley, I know this is a tough question to do in short order, but you did mention a bit about John Coltrane's spiritual journey. And I think it will always remain at least a little bit mystified for many of us who didn't know him and weren't close to him. But it is an important part of his life and his journey. He ended up being, or maybe always was, a very spiritual human being. Can you talk a little bit about how you saw it and how you saw it sort of impact his music?
3: Yeah, you know, that resonates with me very much so, because my personal experiences with the music growing up was being mentored by the late, great Ira Tucker from the Dixie Hummingbirds.
2: Mm. Yes.
3: So my beginning, even though I'm a jazz musician, it really was grounded in the Black church.
1: Yo, one of our listeners, Reverend Joe, is going crazy. Reverend Joe is going crazy right now,
2: Reverend
1: Gerald.
2: Reverend Joe is going crazy right now, Gerald.
1: He is. But go ahead. Finish the story. Now, Gerald, you got to make sure. I didn't tell you to say anything about it. It just came up in your narrative on the interview, period. Go ahead, brother. Go ahead.
3: You asked the question, so I just got to give you an honest answer.
1: That's right.
3: And I think for many of us, no matter what idiom you end up in, that music for what it has infused Black music with is undeniable. Mm. And for John Coltrane, who ended up having a very broad practice of his spirituality, let's remember that his grandfather was one of those Southern preachers, right? Mm. He grew up hearing the sounds, the cadences that you hear in the Black church. And you can, no matter how out his music is, you can hear that sound and that cadence, that call and response in his music. Mm-hmm. And then, you know, like the Black church, he responded to some of the tragedies in the way that the Black church steps up. Mm-hmm. The song Alabama, which was born out of the heartache of those four little girls that were killed on that morning in church, in Sunday school. Mm-hmm. He wanted to be a force for good because he realized there were bad forces in this country. I use the word were. Maybe I should say the word are.
4: That part.
3: But as he continued to search for the truth of himself, he looked at other practices, which, let's face it, our people are very spiritual people.
1: These are facts.
3: So he looked at Islam. He looked at Buddhism. He looked at Hinduism. So I find a kindred spirit in that way. And I found this quote that I think will help illuminate what we're talking about. He said, to be a musician is really something. It goes very, very deep. My music is the spiritual expression of what I am, my faith, my knowledge, my being. I know that there are bad forces. I know that there are forces out here that bring suffering to others and misery to the world, but I want to be the opposite force. It comes back to Senator Hughes's quote, I want to be the force which is truly good. So it is a spirituality and service to humanity.
1: That's incredible. Thank you for sharing that with us, Brother Vizzi. Look, you're going to get me in trouble with my producers. Let's talk about some of the programming here. There are programs that are going on.
3: There are programs
1: over the summer. Talk a little about Senator Hughes. Give us some of the highlights, some of the things that are upcoming, some of the things that maybe we missed. How are we in the city of Philadelphia celebrating Coltrane 100?
2: I think Philadelphia is doing what everything in 2026 has been at a level of excellence. The FIFA, the MLB All-Star Game, everything has been really at a high level. And I think in the context of Coltrane at 100, it's morphing into that as well. I've seen, and Gerald will run down the list of events and activities, but I have to say I've seen the broad cultural community kind of come together in support of lifting up John Coltrane, right? Just, Gerald, what was it, about 3 weeks ago, we were at the Mann Music Center, all right? And the Philadelphia Orchestra, the world's finest orchestra, all right, was fronted by John Coltrane's son, Ravi Coltrane. And they played all of Coltrane's repertoire. All right. It was only Coltrane repertoire that was being played. The building itself, the Gerald, you can speak to this. The building itself was exquisite, sounded great. The investments that have been made over at the Mann are just tremendous in terms of sound. And so there's the orchestra, right? The Philadelphia Orchestra, not necessarily known for Giant Steps or Naima or Alabama, all right? Okay, you wouldn't call on them.
1: That's right.
2: To play those songs,
1: but they made it work.
2: But they made it work with Ravi Coltrane, right? And it's a whole other list of activities that Gerald can speak to that are coming down the horizon. Gerald, why don't you talk about some of the stuff that's happening?
3: Absolutely. First, I'll direct your listeners and viewers to the website where they can find all this information, which is Coltrane100Philly.org, Coltrane100Philly, and they can get clued in. And I want to shout out our partners in this effort that Senator Hughes has helped us bring together, which is Creative PHL, which is the city under Val Gay's leadership. Ars Nova Workshop, they have some amazing programming that's going to be going on now straight through November and beyond. And in fact, at Temple University, we're going to have an amazing concert in November, which will commemorate the 60th anniversary of Coltrane's last recorded performance, which is something called The Offering. And our other partner is WRTI, of course, and they're doing a program that's called A Love Park Supreme, where they'll be offering free concerts right at Love Park. So you have free concerts, you have concerts at the Mann. I have Kirk Whalum coming in to recreate the Johnny Hartman, John Coltrane, amazing recording. But there are all sorts of programming of people on stages, artistic visual installations. There's a play by Anya Love. So many things, great things to check out at Coltrane 100 Philly.
1: Amazing. We're out of time, but one quick question for both of you. Just imagine, both of you here, that there is someone listening to our program who maybe has never listened to a John Coltrane record. What record are you telling them to listen to first as a point of entry to John Coltrane?
2: So if you're romantic, okay, if you're trying to, you know, suave, convince your lady friend or your guy friend to fall in love with you, you put on John Coltrane and Johnny Hartman, okay?
1: Okay.
2: I know it works because it worked on Cheryl, okay? It worked on my wife, and that's that, okay?
1: John Coltrane and Johnny Hartman.
2: I mean, that's the one, if you are romantic, okay? All right? And then Gerald can tell you about all the rest.
1: Just one record, Brother Vizzi. If you've never heard Coltrane before, you're like, man, these guys talking about Coltrane, like he's the greatest thing since sliced bread. What's a good point of entry for
3: he stole mine, first of all. I'm going to just say, because that worked on Roxanne. But I'm going to say,
1: what are we actually talking about here?
3: I would say another great record would be Blue Train. It's an earthy record. It kind of has that Philly vibe of just that hard bop sound that Philly's known for. So, yeah.
2: Incredible. And if it's spiritual, I mean, A Love Supreme.
1: Yeah.
2: Africa. Mm-hmm. All right. I mean, you could go on and on and on and on. And what's interesting, and I got to drop this in here, Gerald, what's interesting is that this vibe of celebrating Coltrane is permeating in ways that we're not even touching. Okay. Mm-hmm. You know, like for example, Branford Marsalis is coming out with a celebration of Coltrane and Johnny Hartman with his new album.
1: Amazing.
2: And he's pairing it off with Diane Reeves. Okay.
1: Wow.
2: And so this thing's just happening, and the way Gerald and the team have laid it out, they've been able to kind of like, you know, invest and encourage others to do work as well in this space.
1: Amazing.
2: The best example of Philadelphia. It really is.
1: For sure. Senator Vincent Hughes, one of Pennsylvania's leading Democratic voices on local, state, and national issues, and legendary jazz bassist and producer Gerald Veasley. Brothers, it's great to talk Coltrane with you guys. Okay, yeah. Great to talk Coltrane with you guys. Let's make sure as we continue to do the celebration, you come back on and give us some more updates about what's going on. We'd love to have you back on.
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4: Joining us now, Dr. William Hayes. He's CEO of Boys Latin of Philadelphia. He's here to talk about the school district's effort to rewrite its charter school performance framework. Dr. Hayes, good morning.
5: Good morning. How are you? Thank you for having me.
4: Yeah, absolutely. So it's called RISE, and it is the tool the district uses to evaluate charter schools. What do you think about the tool?
5: So I think the conversation, so I'm here as the CEO of Boys Latin, but I'm also here representing as the board president for Philadelphia Charter Schools for Excellence, which is our member organization representing 70 brick and mortar charter schools in the city and 65,000 students. And so from that perspective, one, I believe that a legitimate, valid, reliable framework for accountability across all schools is necessary. And we believe that process should be fair and equitable and include all voices in a very real way that works.
4: So you don't like the system that they use?
5: Like is not the word. I don't think the system is fair and equitable.
4: Okay.
5: That is what I truly
4: think.
5: Yep.
4: All right. So what do you think would be a fair and equitable system?
5: I think it's for the entire group to decide. So the RISE, the name of the framework is not RISE. That is the group and the organization that was a collaborative partnership between charter leaders, systems leaders, the school district of Philadelphia's charter school office, as well as local community advocates on all sides, both traditional, public, and charter. That framework was supposed to result in a new framework that spoke to many of the issues that came from things like the ballot spar report or the state level audit that pointed out there was disparate outcomes as a result of the framework being used. As of right now, those issues have not been resolved or are not clear, because that working group that I've been a part of for the past year was notified that the board would receive a framework to review and vote on. And Solomon, I'll tell you, if we worked for a year on something and we're going to announce to the public and you tell me, hey, I got the framework ready, going to announce it, and I haven't seen it, then that is the particular challenge that we're talking about. That it's not transparent and clear, even to those who were closest to it working on it over the past year.
4: Mm-hmm. So when is it going to be announced, or when did they say that they were going to announce it? And you know, has it been clear why they didn't show it to you before saying that they were going to announce it?
5: You ask a very logical question, right? And so all of our members, we logged onto a call that we thought was a regular meeting to announce updates and where we were moving. And what was made clear is that the partner that we were working with, the National Charter Schools Institute, that had been working with us in phase two, would no longer be working, in a new program organization would come to work on the data and logistics of the framework that the district would be voting on November 17th at the next board meeting. Mm-hmm. And so we're finding out this information real time without a document that has made clear what is going to go to the public. So we have no way in, no opinions about it. And so I actually don't have a strong, do I like or not, because I actually just don't know what is going to go before the board on that day.
4: Who decided on what this final document would be?
5: So we were told in the meeting, again, I wasn't present, but my chief operating officer, as well as several other CBOs as a part of the Philadelphia Charter Schools of Excellence, were there. We were asking that very specifically. So the National Charter Schools Institute handed over a document with some updates and details around recommendations for how schools should be evaluated. We did not receive that document and explicitly asked, and were told that it was not a part of the plan for us to see that before the board meeting. And so we will find out as a working group member, as a subcommittee member, at the same time the public does.
4: That sounds insane. So wait, so you've been working on this for a year?
5: Yep.
4: With people from the school district?
5: With people from the school district, community activists, an entire group of people, both who are pro traditional public schools and pro charter advocates. And so it was a good faith effort to come to the table. And yes, we did come to the table and have several great conversations. But as you know, anybody working out of plan, people come, you say, hey, I think this works. This is the data research from other locations. We say, hey, this is what we want to see happen. There was no clear discussion or decision making around how we want to move forward with charter schools being evaluated, how we want to weigh each of those domains and areas, what changes are addressing the inequities and disparities that were identified in several reports. And so it is, in many cases, an erosion of the trust that we all came to the table with in good faith effort.
4: So we're talking with Dr. William Hayes. He's CEO of Boys Latin of Philadelphia. I think one of the struggles I've always had, you know, I went to public schools in Philadelphia. We didn't have charter schools when I was growing up. One of the struggles I've always had is that charter schools exist in city school districts, but you don't really see them in the well-funded suburban school districts where the people don't really look like us. That's one of the struggles I've always had. And I got to be honest with you about that. Why do charter schools exist in city districts, but you don't really see them in the same way in suburban districts?
5: Well, one, a lot of that has to go with parents' needs for better options in schools. And so particularly in highly concentrated, impoverished areas, you see underperforming school districts. And charter schools really came out of a movement of parents advocating for schools that their students felt comfortable in, felt safe in, and were learning in. And so that's one, a parent choice piece that comes out of the need of struggling districts and finances. Philadelphia is one of the largest urban school districts, but also doesn't have the capacity to raise its own funds. And so you see parents advocating for that. What you also see in affluent areas that you do see in major urban areas that people do understand are private and independent schools. Many of those same folks, particularly in Philadelphia, have a very clear understanding of when they went to a private or a Catholic school. And in many cases, those schools come with tuitions and parents are paying for the kids to go to those schools. Charter schools present a free option that parents can choose because they are publicly funded. And so it's the same parent choice model, just exercised in a way that is free to the public.
4: But it's not free to the public because our money goes to that. So if it's public money, then it's public money. You know what I mean? So the same way that a regular public school gets public money, charter schools get public money. And so we are paying for those schools.
5: You are paying for the education of each child. Yeah. And so the funding goes wherever that child goes. And so if my state taxes, I live in Philadelphia, so the taxes I pay, that portion is going to educate the children of Philadelphia. It does not say I'm educating where they go. It's saying this kid deserves this amount of funding. And so the funding follows the child in whatever building they go to. What is different now, and this is a lot of the kind of financial conversation, many of the students, we've always had an enrollment problem. They were going to private schools and the district wasn't funding them to go to private schools. What the state is saying now is wherever that child is going, this is where his allocation goes with him. And charter schools run off of the independent financial kind of per pupil allocation for each student. So I don't get any more or less than the kids I have in my building.
4: No, I understand that. I understand that you don't get any more or less, but I do understand it's still public money. So it's not free because the public is actually paying for it. Nothing is free. You know what I mean?
5: You are absolutely correct. It is not free.
4: Right.
5: It is a choice to decide where that child goes.
4: Fair enough.
5: Right. In the same way that housing allocations work. Do we have to restrict that you can live only in this neighborhood or you can only visit this grocery store, only this hospital serves you? What we are saying is the same funding pool follows whatever choice that child makes.
4: Okay, so that's the funding. And I think, you know, Boys Latin, great school. Some charter schools aren't great. Some regular public schools aren't great. So how do you evaluate what's great and what's not? And how do you think that evaluation should happen?
5: I believe that the evaluation should happen across the board, one, right? And so the first thing is we have a situation where the School District of Philadelphia is the authorizer of a charter school. Yeah. What that means is the you decide how my competitor gets to operate and whether my competitor exists, right? So does the local YMCA get to decide how the Boys and Girls Club or down the street exists, whether funding is allocated to them, whether they're open or closed? And so one clear thing is there's an automatic conflict of interest. This has been proven across the board. Okay. The person who is best seated to gain or lose based on my existence decides how I'm judged and evaluated. You don't have a common existing system that compares charter schools to traditional district schools. You also don't have a way or method to decide to hold them accountable to leveraging that tool clearly, appropriately, and fairly. There are several examples historically where the district has seen the data, the performance framework, and overridden the decision one way or the other. And so this entire RISE framework process was not only to address what charter schools are evaluated on, but the process in and of itself. Mm-hmm. As a CEO, if my school's about to close, I don't get a chance to talk to the public in a very real way that lands on public documents until an announcement of non-renewal has occurred.
4: Okay.
5: That just doesn't exist anywhere that I wouldn't be able to engage in a conversation and dialogue to clarify information. And so because our primary competitor, the person who authorizes us, leads that entire process, it's automatically an inherent conflict of interest. Should schools be evaluated? Absolutely. Should these schools be held accountable? Absolutely. Does our current framework capture all the ways in which schools are serving, growing, and impacting our entire community? No.
4: Mm. So you see, because I've heard you use the word competitor, so you see the public, regular public schools as a competitor to charter schools?
5: Absolutely not. My commitment, this is Will Hayes' personal philosophy. I believe every neighborhood should have a high quality school. And when that does not exist, parents should have an option that is available to them that they feel is best suited for their child. What has been stated is across the public narrative is that charter schools are the reason for the challenges of the School District of Philadelphia. And that is the pervasive mindset. And if that's the narrative that's putting forth, you're going to make decisions based on your authority, your control, how you can navigate to make sure that your group comes out in the best interest. I want the School District of Philadelphia to win. Philadelphia is not a thriving city if the School District of Philadelphia does not win, but it should not come at the expense of parents also having choices that exist outside the School District of Philadelphia.
4: Well, who's the competitor that you're referring to?
5: So the School District of Philadelphia operates on per pupil enrollment the same way. Parents ultimately can decide which school they want to go to.

0: and in many cases, to our own detriment, to come to the table in a good faith effort behind Mayor Parker's One Philadelphia. What that means is we come with equal stake around what do our families and communities value in a school? How do we hold schools accountable to that in a way that doesn't impact our entire Philadelphia ecosystem? We just saw the announcement of closure of there will be 17 schools that would be closed.
1: Yeah.
0: Logically speaking, if there's an opportunity to stabilize those communities by not closing charter schools while we are redoing the performance framework, in my head, I would say, let's just pause on that, which PCE has advocated. We simply said, let's have a moratorium on the closure of charter schools until we determine a new framework, right? We've already agreed and identified there are gaps in outcomes. There's a disparate outcome, particularly for Black founded and led charter schools are closed at a higher rate. If these challenges exist, and if we agree we need a new framework, why not just pause on holding harm against this sector, particularly when we're in a climate where there's a lot of destabilization?
1: So where does the money come from? I mean, that really is, for me, it's always the bottom line question. If the schools are already underfunded, how do you pause trying to create a way to pay for everything by closing some schools or refurbishing some schools or combining some schools? How do you pause that if you don't have the money to pay for it?
0: How do you pause closing a charter school?
1: How do you pause closing? Well, the money follows the student. So if the money is not there, if they're already underwater, how do you put a pause on things in order to fund, you know, putting that pause there? I guess that's my question. Yeah, where did the money come from?
0: You're actually landing on why we say that it's problematic, right?
1: Okay.
0: Even in your seat, when you're thinking about we are at a budget deficit, right?
1: Yes.
0: You're in your head, you're saying, well, if the students are at the charter school, how do I not close the charter school if I need the funds?
1: No, how do you not close any school? So if you don't have enough money for the students, then where do you get the money from in order to just maintain the status quo until you figure something out? I guess that's my question.
0: So I make no comments about how the district balances it, but its budget internally, right? So that's not a space that I even shout out to Dr. Wallington, all the people who are handling that in the city council. Not my bucket. What I am saying is I am advocating that while we are working out what we have already agreed is a challenge and a gap with disparate outcomes, particularly in communities of color, let's just stop causing additional closure, disruption, and harm to this sector, right? However they decided to close the 17, the decision they made there, understand. But we know to be true is that is causing a disruption in the community. And if there is an opportunity to provide some stabilization, whether it be a charter school or not, let's at least hold steady this particular area. That was met with no attempt or even consideration. Again, while we are changing a evaluative document that both sides agree can use work. We haven't changed the performance framework or revisited since 2017. That's almost 10 years ago.
1: Yeah.
0: The world and education has changed since then.
1: All right. Dr. William Hayes, CEO of Boys Latin of Philadelphia, thank you so much for joining us this morning on WURD. I appreciate it.
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3: I'm very pleased to welcome to the program now a good friend, Kelly Daugherty. She's an Iraq veteran, a resource counselor, anti-war organizer, and public health professional. Kelly worked in the Army National Guard for 8 years. After completing a year-long deployment to Iraq in 2004, she helped found Iraq Veterans Against the War. As part of IVAW, she called for an end to the occupation of Iraq and reparations for the Iraqi people. The group, now called About Face, Veterans Against the War, continues to organize against war and militarism. She has worked on the GI Rights Hotline and is currently the counseling director at the Center on Conscience and War. Welcome to the show, Kelly. Thank you for making time.
4: Hi, Amadi. It's great to be here. Thanks so much for inviting me.
3: I wanted to talk to you today because I have heard this story bubbling up that's, I think, getting a little bit more traction about sailors and Marines stuck on aircraft carriers and ships in the Persian Gulf, in service to this terrible Iran war, or I should say war on Iran. They are dealing with things like not enough food, No hot water.

0: bathrooms not working, lack of sanitary supplies. And many of them are really, they're working very long shifts. They're really suffering. And their family members here are hearing from them and learning about this. And that's how it's kind of getting into the news. Of course, Pete Hegseth, the defense secretary, has claimed that none of this is true. But you are somebody who is in communication with, through your organization, in communication with service members. And I wanted to just get your take on this, based on what you're hearing, and from your experience as a veteran yourself, in terms of the conditions that are happening now and that happen in war, in deployment.
1: Yeah, absolutely. And, you know, so in my work with conscientious objectors, we've spoken to several people who either themselves were on ships in the Middle East region or who have family members on ships. And, you know, these reports are true. One of the conscientious objectors who I was working with was on a ship, and she's a vegetarian, and that's part of her a moral decision. And she had lost 15 pounds on her deployment on this ship because there was no fresh produce. There was just very, very minimal food available for everyone, and especially with the restrictive diet, there just weren't options. And so, you know, that was her experience. But some of the ships have finally come back into port. There was one, excuse me, it escapes me the specific name, but it was the one where there was a fire and they had to reroute for repairs, and then they went back, and that ship had actually started out in the Caribbean bombing fishermen, and then had got rerouted to the Middle East area. There was the fire, they had to be for repairs. So, you know, these ships are out longer and longer. There's, yes, very newsworthy supply shortages. And then even we're hearing from family members and from service members stationed other places, not on the ships, but on different bases like Jordan, Iraq, Kuwait, whose deployments, you know, they went over there and they don't know when they're coming home. So it reminds me a lot of, you know, when we went to Iraq and we were like, oh, maybe it'll be a few months. And then it just kept dragging on longer and longer. So it's really, yeah, difficult for soldiers, you know, service members and their families.
0: So let me ask you, well, maybe you can explain what conscientious being a conscientious objector is for people listening who don't know, because this is a long tradition in this country. Just explain what that is and how your organization helps people who are thinking or rethinking their decision to join the military.
1: Yeah, so a conscientious objector is someone who is opposed to participating in war in any form. I mean, for the military right now, so if you join the military and then you have a change of conscience, of religious awakening, a moral awakening, and you no longer want to be involved in war and killing, there is a legal way within the military to apply as a conscientious objector. It is a very burdensome bureaucratic process, but it is a legal way within the regulation where people can seek discharge. So basically, you don't have to be, some of the misconceptions that are good to dispel is you don't have to be religious. You can be a moral objector who is not religious, and you don't have to be a pacifist. You can say that you would use force, for example, in self-defense. But what has to be the case is that you, from a moral, ethical, or religious framework, are rejecting participation in any war. So it does have to be a blanket objection to war. You can't say, for example, I oppose participating in the war against Iran, but I would go to war against Russia if the U.S. declared that, right? So it's a universal objection to participating in war. And during the times when we've had a draft, a lot of people have designated themselves as conscientious objectors who have been drafted. Right now, since we don't have a draft, conscientious objection is only recognized for people who are in the military.
0: Mm-hmm. So what have you, since this Iran war has been launched by the U.S., prompted by Israel, what have you been seeing in terms of calls to the GI Rights Hotline, people reaching out to your organization, wanting to explore this option of conscientious objector status?
1: Yeah, so I started full-time working as the counseling director for the Center on Conscience and War at the beginning of March, right after the U.S. and Israel started bombing Iran. And we've just been very, very busy ever since that happened, because service members, understandably, were very upset with the attacks against Iran. Especially, you know, the first day of the war, the U.S. bombed a girls' school, killed over 120 children. People seeing that and then realizing, hey, this is something that I can no longer say, you know, oh, I'm not directly involved. Really brought moral issues that were present for a long time. Like, a lot of the people I speak to who are filing as conscientious objectors, the war against Iran might have been the last straw, but they were questioning their role in the military for a long time, questioning whether they could reconcile that with their morals, their values, in many cases, their religion. These are people from all stages in their military careers. We have people who've been in less than a year. We have people who are nearing retirement. We have people from all branches contacting us and saying, you know, I've been watching the U.S. support a genocide in Gaza for the past 3 years. I've been watching the U.S. blow up fishermen, deploy National Guard into our streets, kidnap the president of Venezuela, impose the starvation blockade against Cuba, on and on, these issues that service members have been seeing for the past few years. And then the attacks against Iran were kind of like the final straw for a lot of people, when they just could no longer put up any justification that held any weight for their continued participation. But often people don't know about conscientious objection as an option. So, I mean, some of the people I talked to is like, the way they found out about it is they just started Googling, like, is there any way to get out of the military if you're morally opposed? And then they found conscientious objection through that. So, you know, people are having these feelings, not necessarily knowing that there is an avenue that they can get discharged.
0: Mm-hmm. For somebody who is like nearing retirement or well into their military career, what do they risk by getting or applying for conscientious objector status or getting discharged that way?
1: So, if you're discharged as a conscientious objector, that is an honorable discharge. There can be circumstances where it would be a general discharge, but the discharge is based on your entire service. So as long as you've served honorably, you will receive an honorable discharge. But when someone's getting close to retirement, of course, that can mean forfeiting their full retirement, right? If they get discharged, say, at 17 years rather than at 20, they're not going to receive the same retirement benefits. And another thing that we encounter a lot with conscientious objectors who are in the medical fields is many of them have gone to medical school through a health professional scholarship through the military, or many officers who've gone to a military academy. If they get discharged before they complete the obligation, they can have to pay back hundreds of thousands of dollars for their education, whether that was med school or Air Force Academy or whatever. But, you know, I just have so much respect for these people to go through with this, because it's setting yourself apart from such a, you know, hierarchical, really regimented, violent structure, where it's such a risk to set yourself apart in any way, and for them to kind of put their foot down and say, I can't participate in this, and I'm not going to, and I'm willing to accept the consequences, I think is a great, it's an inspiration to me, and it's such a good example, because I think so many people, from like politicians to senior military leaders, they're just holding their nose and like doing things that they don't agree with, but they have so much power, and they're still like just perpetuating these systems, perpetuating these wars. And then you have these people who have so much to lose, and they're willing to like stick their neck out and say no.
0: Yeah. And I think you're raising up like that being a conscientious objector actually takes a tremendous amount of courage. It's not a, it's not like a, you know, somebody just, deciding to, what's the word I'm looking for? Like cop out. They're actually, taking a very courageous moral stand. Well, I have to let you go to my next segment, but thank you very much, Kelly Daugherty, for making the time. I know that you are at the National Veterans for Peace Convention right now.
1: I am, yes.
0: And I appreciate you stepping away from all the activities to take a little time out for us.
1: Thank you. And if anyone on your call is in the military or has people, loved ones in the military who are wanting to explore their options, maybe consider conscientious objection, or just has any issues, they can call the Center on Conscience and War, and they can call the GI Rights Hotline, and we will help them.
0: All right. I will let people know that number for the GI Rights Hotline later on in the show. Thank you again, Kelly Daugherty.
1: All right. Thanks so much, Amadi.
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1: 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Well, I am reporting to you all live here in Martha's Vineyard. I'm in my lovely cottage, and it's pretty. This is one of my favorite pieces of work here. And I'm in my happy place, but I'm here also chatting with you all because we have a special guest on this week's episode. And I'm also just repping my group, even though normally I'm in my office and I got my letters up and everything, but I'm bringing it with me. So welcome to this summer special edition of On the Record. And I'm super excited to get into the news. So much has happened over the past week since I've been gone. I've been here at the Vineyard since Monday. And so to be able to follow the news and see what's been going on in the city, it has been a lot. And a lot of things that we've talked about for the past couple of weeks. This summer has been quite the summer. We've had a lot of updates about what's going on in the Parker administration, what's going on with the city of Philadelphia in general, what's going on with the Philadelphia School District. And the first thing I want to talk about, because we're going to cover all these bases, we our special guest that we have will be talking about a big, important thing that took place this week, one event in which I wish I could have attended, but, you know, I need the vacation. But what I will tell you is that the big thing that caught my mind, and we talked about very aggressively, like I want to say around June, is that it is official. Council President Kenyatta Johnson has initiated a call for a audit. This audit will be conducted by City Controller Christy Brady's office. They are independent. They're not independent from city government, but they are independent from city council and the Parker administration. They're going to do a full audit of the school district, and we're going to really get a sense of what's going on with our money. How is our money being spent? How is our taxpayers' dollars being spent? It is a big damn deal, to be honest, because this is an audit like this hasn't been done in a long time. And so for there to be this much anticipation is understated in more ways than one. So I am very excited to see, you know, where this goes, and I'm happy about it because, as you all know, I felt like an audit wasn't enough. You know, to simply say, not an audit, but a traditional standard audit, in my opinion, was not enough. That there needed to be a deeper dive into contracts, into the budget, into salaries of not teachers, but these administrators. There's a lot of people that has come to the city of Philadelphia, gotten these jobs. And I just think we need to get a better sense of where is this money going, especially with everything that's been happening in the city. Like we should get a better sense of, you know, what's happening. And the reason why I'm saying this is because 17 schools are closing. The school district has decided that 17 schools are closing. And while I personally think, hey, this is a good thing that they're not a good thing that the schools are closing, but that the city of Philadelphia, the school district, it's been very big on how we spend our money, but also they're trying to present themselves as being fiscally responsible. The argument has been that they need to cut back for, you know, expenses. And that is a big deal. You know, it's one of those things where I'm sitting here and I'm wondering, all of this money being spent, all of these priorities, it matters. It definitely matters. And that is something that I take seriously. I think a lot of people want to know the future of where our money is being spent. And, you know, here we are. So a lot of you are coming in now. Welcome. We're now on the Facebook Live. About to send this out. Watch now. So, good morning again to everyone. You're tuning in 96.1 FM, 900 AM, Progressive Black Talk Media, On the Record with Ernest Owens. We're now live on Facebook, so a lot of you all are tuning in right now. We was getting into the budget. There's lots of stuff going on with the city right now. And you know, getting some of you all's messages, because I know a lot of you all were like watching it on the live stream. So you're like, what's this background? What's going on? So as you can see, or I don't necessarily know if you can hear it, but we are not in Philadelphia right now. I am currently in Oak Bluffs, which is my favorite part of the island of Martha's Vineyard. I am here on a lovely vacation. I've been here for the past week, so that's why I got this beautiful tan and have enjoyed some you know, gonna escape out the city. Sometimes it's important to, you know, get out and breathe. And I've been doing a lot more of that. Some fun vacation. I was in Disney World last month. This month, I'm in my happy place, which is Martha's Vineyard. I go here every summer. And so I'll be back again next summer. Actually, I'm going to be there longer. So you all will definitely have me recording the show here for sure. But nonetheless, we have a lot to catch up on. We have a special guest that is going to be coming in on the show. In the next segment of the show, we'll have a special guest to talk about some of the stuff that's going on in the city. But as I was saying earlier, there's been a lot going on with the school district. This audit that was in the news, Christy Brady, city controller office, they're going to be looking into the expenses of the school district. I think it's necessary. I think it's important. I think it's something that we need, especially given the school closures that are happening. So here's where I am with this. 17 school closings. Some of those schools, people argue, look, they're underperforming. You know, stuff has to happen. Fair. All 17? Absolutely not. I think of Lincoln All. Like Lincoln All, in my opinion, is the type of school that should stay open, that was doing well, that had occupancy, had engagement. Like, why is Lincoln All on the list? And what I've heard from close sources is that some of this is connected to developers and property and things of that nature. Like, these decisions weren't solely made based on underperformance. Some schools, the case can be made for why they might need to close down or students need to be, you know, recentered, right? I hear that, but you can't tell me that all of those 17 schools did. And so if we're going to get to the point where we have to tax people, we have to shut down 17 schools, we have to do all of this funding stuff, then there needs to be a conversation about, okay, that's fair, but we need an audit to just know what is being financially prioritized in our budget. What are we spending our money on? Why are we spending our money the way we are? What is all that about? All of that needs to be brought to the table. So I am very big on that. I think that this audit is a good thing. Again, I know people were saying, look, a forensic audit, a completely independent audit, that would have cost a lot of money. I am not 100% skeptical. I'm not 100% skeptical that the city controller, Christy Brady, will be fair. I don't sense that. I don't sense that with her. My knowing of her and her ability to do a very professional, solid audit of various things in the city, I don't question it. Some of the best audits we've had has come from the city controller's office. And to be even clear, they have been very thorough. I think about, for example, what's her name? Rebecca Reinhart, the her predecessor. She was known for doing some big audits in the city that in many cases, you know, ticked off former Mayor Jim Kenney. And so I want to be very clear to people that the office of the city controller is its own entity. It is an elected position. The city controller is elected. It is a Democrat. But they don't work. They're not working for the administration or for city council. They work independently from the city council and from the mayor. Is there political, you know, fill-ins and all of those things? Sure. But I don't think in this case that's going to happen. Because, for example, we had the PPA audit where we found out that PPA isn't giving the school district any money. Or at this time, they're not giving them any money. There was that other audit that came out about Homestead, about all of these homes and these assessments, these taxes. That was by the city controller's office. So, and in many ways, these reports don't necessarily benefit the political agenda of the mayor or city council at times. Sometimes it reveals things that make them have to redirect their priorities in the way they spend money. So I'm not as cynical or skeptical about the city controller's ability to get to the bottom line about where the money is going, what's happening. Because if you remember it, you know, there are many advocates for the park administration who did not want an audit. I remember when I was raising the red flag and saying, look, we need to have an audit of this. There were members of the school district and the school board that was telling me, you know, hey, cut that out. I'm like, I don't work for you. But there was a mindset from some people that this is the case. Someone says, what fairness got to do with politics? Well, no, what I'm saying is that she's going to do her job. The city controller is going to do her job, and she's going to be fair in a sense of doing that work. There are politicians, there are people in the public that have been very skeptical about this audit, saying, oh, you know, they're not going to get the information, not going to do it. I'm saying the city controller is going to do her job and be fair. In my opinion, I think she's going to be fair in doing the job, like get the numbers, get the information, bada bing, bada boom. That is what I'm arguing. Some people, I think, wanted a whole separate firm entity, a third party to do it. And I would argue that the city controller's office is in many ways an independent branch of our government, of our city government. I just think we get deep into conspiracy theory when we go to that route, especially when there's been nothing that's presented itself. This controller thus far hasn't really done anything that has raised my antlers to go, this is a little sus, this is a little weird, right? There's other offices, right, where you can say, hey, this is very persuasive, whatever. I agree. Someone said the controller will do her job. I agree. I think the controller is going to do her job. I think she will. She has thus far. I don't have that cynicism there. And honestly, this is better than nothing. We almost didn't, we wanted an audit. We wanted something. And this is different from the traditional audit that the city controller do every year for city government, city entities and properties. This is more in depth. This is the kind of stuff that we want. We want to know the contracts. We want to know how the money's being spent. We want to know all of that. So I'm happy with it. You know, people are like, oh, you never see anything positive. No, that's a positive thing. I'm happy about it. I think it's a good thing. So bring on the audit. Let's get to the bottom of it. If you're going to close 17 schools, if you're going to demand rideshare taxes, if you're going to ask for all this stuff, let's get to the bottom of it. Let's figure out what's going on. So I'm very optimistic about it. I think it's a good thing. And I think we need to see more of that. So now, to something else before we get our special guest on. We're gonna have a special guest on in the next like segment. When we come off of our break, we're gonna have a special guest that's gonna talk to us about something that happened in the city this week. But before that, I wanna talk about FIFA. FIFA is back. The conversation on the economic impact conversation is back. As the chief articulator of the problem for the city of Philadelphia, that's a parity position. You know, that's not an official position, but you know, I'm gonna own it, right? There are some big things that are happening right now. So the Greater Economy League of Philadelphia there's some early numbers. I'm going to take this step by step because there's been a lot of misinformation and confusion about what's happening with FIFA and economic impact. So remember how many of you all know FIFA World Cup came to Philly for a month. We had all these activities with the Fan Fest, which was very popular. We had a couple other things that was going on. Now, I had been covering the FIFA situation from the small business owners to the restaurant owners to the bars to late night to all the things to try to get a better sense of like what the economic impact is. Because early this year, officials connected to FIFA World Cup in Philly had said that $770 million was going to be made in Pennsylvania. $770 million. This was going to be big. That was the number. $770 million was what was said months ago, that this was going to be this big, huge, epic event, and we're talking some serious money coming. Now, the Economy League of Greater Philadelphia said that $30 to $90 million, they estimated while it was going on, that around $30 to $90 million would stay in the city. As far as economic impact, $30 to $90 million would stay in the city of Philadelphia. That was what they were guesstimating based on what was going on. Okay, you're talking hotels, restaurant and dining, all that jazz. $30 to $90 million is what they were estimating. Now that the events are over, they're assessing tourism and all the things. They're now saying that they believe that that will, that the final number will be at the lower end of that range. So again, 30 to 90 million was the range. They didn't believe it would be less than 30 million, and they did not believe it would be over 90 million. They are now saying, so for those who are listening, for those who just came to the show, yes, I'm at Martha's Vineyard. I am at Oak Bluffs. And that is I'm in my cottage. It's not a beach house, it's a cottage. I have a cottage in Oak Bluffs, and I am at Martha's Vineyard. That's why I got it swag. So this is my lovely map. It's a very vintage piece. And of course, I'm wearing my merch. So I've been here for the whole week. So I'm reporting to you live from Martha's Vineyard, and we are at Oak Bluffs. And Inkwell is Inkwell Beach, which is a great beach that is not too far from where I'm at. So, that being said, talk about the economic impact of Martha's Vineyard on us right now. But the economic impact part is that they're saying it's going to be at the lower end of that range. So, if we're doing math correctly, 30 to 90, the median number is 60. So, 60 million would be the median. They're saying the lower end of that range. So it would be, we're now, it's not over 60 million, it would be less than 60 million. So somewhere between roughly 45 million or maybe less potentially. Here's why that number matters, because the math is not mathing with people. And we were trying to do that earlier and people were getting mad at me when this was a conversation a couple of weeks ago. And I was telling people the math was not mathing, right? So the Economic League is saying it's on a lower tier. They're projecting and estimating now that based on the early numbers coming in, it's going to be on the lower end of that range. 30 to 90 is a very wide range. Like, could you imagine going on a date and someone say, how much does this cost? How much you got for the budget? Around $30 and $90. Between $30 and $90, that's a third. 30 is a third of 90. Like, that's a wild range. That's a wild range. Normally you say, you know, between 30 to 50. Okay. But 30 to 90, that's crazy. Someone says, what are you suggesting is practical, but that's not how things work. Yes, they're talking about city controller and the audit. Well, I understand. Someone says, are you 10? Yeah, I'm 10. I went to the beach. I've been in Martha's Vineyard this whole time. Like, what are we talking about? Yes. Yes, I have a tan. So anyway, back on topic. So this 30 to 90 range, this 30 to $90 million range, the greater economy is saying it's going to be on the lower end. So the lower end is going to be anywhere between 60 to 30 million. So we might be around 45 million. The reason why this matters is because the city has invested over $120 million into hosting the FIFA World Cup. So what that means is that the city invested and spent more money than what the FIFA World Cup economically brought to the city. That is why this is the reason why these numbers matter, because now we have spent and invested $120 million into something that is only giving us roughly 45 million to 60 at the most. So the question becomes, was it worth it? Now, for me, I said from day one, the city should have never tried to sell this as an economic impact vehicle. Because if anybody know how FIFA works, FIFA came in here and took the money. Like, first of all, there's accusations about the leader of FIFA right now. He's under all types of critiques and investigations and things. There's a lot being said about FIFA's management across the world. Okay. It's a lot going on there. So let's be clear about FIFA within itself. But with the city specifically, we spent $120 million, over $120 million. And this is money that's not all from just taxpayer dollars. There was fundraising from the Philadelphia Soccer Foundation. So they did a lot of the bulk fundraising as well. But there's been other expenses that have come past that 120 that we still don't know all the details on. But we spent over $120 million collectively into this FIFA situation. I told people at the Park Administration, certain folks that I know that was communicating this and promoting this. I said, listen, do not market this as an economic vehicle. Do not promote this as this big, huge economic, we're going to make this. Because if it don't work out, people are going to flip. So now they've been pivoting to this whole conversation along of, is it worth it? Is it this? Is it that? The new conversation that they're doing now is shaping it as, you know, this is an investment into the future and tourism and experience, and this is good for the city. And now they're not, they're shifting the narrative, but it's a little too late for that because so much of their sycophants and surrogates were pushing this as this big moneymaker. And we're now realizing that math was not mathing like I knew. And now they're trying to pivot into a conversation of this is a nice thing. Phil deserve nice things. Yeah, we deserve nice things. But if we could have raised money to do a lot of other things in this city, I just think we roll out the red carpet for tourists and other people, and we should be investing more in our city in ways that we just fake the funk a little bit sometimes. And I think that was a big price tag, especially when we already got the 250 concert. Like, we did a lot of things, but I digress. We're going to go on break, and we'll be right back. Good morning. You're tuning in to 96.1 FM, 900 AM, Progressive Black Talk Media, on the record with Ernest Stones, with your host, Ernest Stones, myself, reporting to you live from Martha's Vineyard at my lovely cottage in Oak Bluffs. So we're here, and that's why I have this tan, and that is why I have this lovely map and my swag. So yes, we're here, and talking about some big news, but I have a special guest who I cannot wait to have to announce. So this week there was a big hearing in City Hall. This individual, who I am proud to announce, she's been on the show before, but she's gonna talk about that hearing. This is around the Gayborhood incident with the police. Members of the community came together. They had a hearing that involved Police Commissioner Kevin Bethel. And before I bring my special guest on, I want to read a statement that came from the Parker administration, from Mayor Sherrill Parker, on the city council hearing regarding Pride Weekend. This was not sent to me specifically. She sent it to all members of the press, but I want to read the statement, you know, just so people can hear what she had to say. She said, she's referring to the hearing earlier this week. The city council hearing was an important opportunity to reaffirm what my administration believes. Every Philadelphian deserves to feel safe, respected, and welcome. I thank city council and city council member Rue Landolph for convening today's hearing on events surrounding Pride Weekend in June. I support the testimony before council of Police Commissioner Kevin Bethel, City Representative and Director of Special Events Giselle Jones, and Executive Director of LGBTQ+ Affairs Tito Valdez. Alongside Pride organizers and many city employees, they spent months playing this year's successful move of Pride through the Benjamin Franklin Parkway and worked to deliver a safe, welcoming, and memorable celebration. However, events in the neighborhood that took place after the Parkway celebration, as described in today's hearing, show us that we can and must do better. We can and will learn from what occurred. We will do so through collaborative, transparent dialogue and partnership involving police, our LGBTQ+ office, special events, community leaders and members, and city council, which is already well underway. My administration remains committed to working alongside the LGBTQ+ community and Pride organizers to support inclusive events, not just during Pride, but all year long. One Philly, a united city, is more than a slogan. It is our promise and commitment that everyone belongs, everyone is respected, and everyone has a place in our city every day. That is the end of the statement. Very long statement, but this is from, that was from Mayor Sherrill Parker. So, oh, there we go, the echo. But here we are. Without further ado, I welcome our special guest to this week's episode of On the Record with Ernest Owens, none other than the Honorable City Council Member at Large, Rue Landolph. Welcome again to City Council at Large. On the Record.
2: Thank you so much. I am welcome. Thank you for having me. I too am on vacation. It's the first vacation of the summer for me, so I couldn't be happier. And I'm at a lake house in the Poconos.
1: Oh, you know, Poconos, nice. Yes. I've been down there.
2: Yes.
1: I went to Poconos Palace once.
2: Oh,
1: well. For Valentine's Day. This was like years ago.
2: Yeah.
1: And I was in the famous Haven Cove or whatever with the heart-shaped jacuzzi.
2: Yes,
1: in
2: yes.
1: The, And like the apparently Eddie Murphy, this is before I was born, did like a skit there, and then like movies was made. Yeah, I was there. I had the whole
2: It's a little different from the lake house I'm in right now. But
1: that's lovely. Well, I'm here at the Vineyard, so it's been we're all here. But no, thank you for coming on. Before I start this, I want to say 10 years ago, we were together doing a hearing around the neighborhood. Yes. And you were then executive director of the Philadelphia Commission on Human Relations. And I was an LGBTQ editor at Philadelphia Magazine. And we were having a whole hearing about issues in the neighborhood. And here we, and that was around neighborhood racism. Yeah. And here we are 10 years later, and there's a hearing around policing in the neighborhood. And so before I just, you know, dive into the hearing and the details of all that, you know, what do you, how do you feel? It's like this 10 years, I was 24, you was 34. It was just a different time.
2: Oh, that's nice. You've reduced my age. I appreciate you. You know, it was amazing back then. There were so many problems happening in the neighborhood, and people wanted to talk about the police so much that we actually had to ask them not to focus on the police.
1: Yeah.
2: Because it could be its own issue. You know, this was when we worked with Commissioner Bethel for a long time as a deputy commissioner when Ramsey was the commissioner. And, you know, there were, we had such a close relationship with him, and he was such a problem solver. It's really into concepts of community policing, restorative justice. He went on to work with kids and to work on policies of restorative justice then. But it is really hard to hear the community talk about, this has been going on for a long time. We've been having some problems, and it's not fully solved. And, you know, with gentrification and other issues, we're still in a pattern that we've been in. So we must solve these problems. We have to get to the bottom of a lot of this and absolutely have them solved. But the policing of what happened at Pride just really kind of hurt people in a way of like ripping a Band-Aid off of trauma. They've experienced trauma. They're experiencing it, whether it was last weekend or 10 years ago. And we need to make sure we never go back here again.
1: Agreed. I mean, you know, when I was covering the neighborhood intensely during that time, these were the same issues. I remember I wrote a whole piece, "There Goes the Neighborhood," you know, about these conversations around gentrification and just treatment. And so many people that was at the hearing were members of the community that was there 10 years ago at the last hearing. And then some new faces and new leaders. And it's interesting because it's like the titles have changed, but the people who've been at the center of this have not, right? We've been present. We've seen these things. So tell us about the hearing. What made you do the hearing? I remember when it first happened, I broke it to my listeners. That was June, I believe. It was June when we first announced, hey, a hearing was coming. And people were kind of like, when is it going to come? Because they didn't know that you would be as like intense on like saying, we're going to do this summer, which I commend you for, because when we hear a hearing, we're like, oh, this is going to be in the fall, when it's going to come, everybody going to forget about it. But this happened, what, in June, and we got a hearing like August. That was a quick turnaround. How did you pull that off?
2: Well, we thought it was really important to have the hearing as soon as possible. I mean, people need to feel some sense of closure or being heard or knowing that things are moving on. Or the government, you know, this, we don't stop working in the summer. Just getting a hearing in the summer is a little more complicated based on everybody's schedules. But we thought it was really, really important to do this as soon as possible, especially while it was right still on people's minds. I mean, we're having, as you heard from the hearing, we're having issues every weekend now in the neighborhood still. But the most important thing for us was to have the community voices heard. There was, after Pride, there was a closed-door meeting with select members of the community leaders. I wasn't invited to it. There were many people who felt shut out of it. And it was from the Parker administration trying to do, and I kind of get it. They were doing an internal assessment of what happened, but it really made the community feel left out and not included. Yeah. And goal was to make sure that community voices, folks who were there that day, folks who were harmed, folks who were traumatized, would actually get to the table to be able to talk about this. I mean, there are so many issues here. I said many times at the hearing that policing and civil liberties are not two distinct concepts that have nothing to do with each other. Yeah. They're intertwined, and we have to be able to police people, or in general, just keep public safety while also making sure that we're ensuring civil liberties. And most people who were there that day did not feel that was happening.
1: No, I mean, I saw videos, I saw both photography was strong. I mean, it was a lot of stuff, and from different angles. It wasn't like an isolated incident where it was like, okay, this was a big old shuffle. It was just all around. And I know there was videos and things shown during the hearings. What did that feel like? I mean, both sides of this, I mean, the police tried to defend their rationale. They show video footage of teenagers. And I know there was a moment at the hearing, and I went back and watched it, where the commissioner said, you know, what would they be doing there? And I was kind of taken aback by that. And I wonder, you know, asking you, how did you view that? How did you receive or interpret that? Because I have my own way of looking at it, where I kind of felt like, and I've said this, that it almost questioned, this is a space that is for community and for different age groups. I've been going to the Gateway as the moment I came to Philadelphia, I was 18. Mm-hmm. And to just kind of hear this, like, well, what would they be doing down there? It's almost like, well, how did you feel when you heard that? I mean, I know there was a reaction from people at the hearing. How did you receive that?
2: When I first spoke, after hearing all of that, I said, this is all painful and perplexing. Young people go to the neighborhood all the time. They're doing it even to be around, check out other queer young people. There are coffee shops there. There are little parks there, parklets. There's a beautiful mural there now. There's a lot to do in the neighborhood. And whether it's Giovanni's bookstore or a coffee shop or many other things to do, or just walk up and down the street and check each other out. That's what people do. A space where they all go to. It is a space where you know you're going to find your people, right? If you go down to South Street now, it's still a beautiful mixture of a bunch of wonderful misfits in the city. They also have a lot of game shops now, right? Like all the people who are board gamers and whatever, mm-hmm. there. You want to go find other board gamers, you go down to South Street. They'll be there, and you're going to, you know, you can get tacos and hang out with them. So to me, this was, to be fully honest, I think what our biggest takeaway was from all of this is that, like, we know who Commissioner Bethel is at his core, and we've worked with him. And what it felt like at the hearing is it wasn't him. And that is what our takeaway was from all of the leaders in the community. We're like, what happened here? And I think that's what made the hearing go the way it did. We're like, who is this guy? What happened? Is this what happens when he became commissioner? Is this what happened when he has a lot of the administration in the room? Is this how he's really feeling now? We don't know. But it was the one takeaway from all of us was hurt to begin with, and then fear, because is this the new way we are now policing crowds? This is crowd control in the city. That is scary. We waited for, people wanted an apology. They didn't hear that. They wanted an admission of mistakes. There were a few.
1: The mask one was the big one. I remember the mask, because it was like, are we doing mask or not? Like, and that was such a very blanket thing that was like the one concession given. But to your point, it there was parts of that where I was waiting for the.
2: Hear him say, maybe we should have taken the barricades down. The biggest problem that happened that day was keeping too many people on the sidewalk.
1: Yes.
2: And they had blocked off some streets. They didn't let them in the streets. And then they policed the sidewalks by riding motorcycles down them and then bringing horses onto the streets. There were stories. You only heard a handful of the stories that we heard at that hearing. The stories of people trying to get back to their apartments, trying to get to their cars.
1: So my brother lives down there. And so he lives like not too far, and he was just like, he's young, he's 23, you know, and he was just trying to get home. And they were like, tell him, he's like, I live up here. Like, what are y'all doing? And it wasn't, and he's from his vantage point, he was like, there wasn't even any much going on. To this is like, it was just an over surveillance to the point where it was just weird. They didn't do that on June Day. You know, we don't see this at other things. So, you know, we had June, you know, all this stuff that we just had, the 250th, the FIFA, all this stuff where there were way bigger crowds.
2: Yep.
1: We didn't see that going on over there.
2: No. It is from the folks who testified, many of whom were Black and brown queer people.
1: Yep.
2: They said, we are very worried about what is happening and whether or not this is over surveillance and over crowd control policing of our communities. The thing that most people, you know, we question, which we never got an answer to, is, was there a plan? What decision making was happening on the spot there? Who decided this? You know, I've heard there was at least a sketch of a plan that was thrown out the window by a chief inspector. And I don't know, I never got an answer to that. Was there a plan that got ripped up and someone else who jumped in and said, oh, based on what we're seeing, this is what we have to do. But again, the most important thing is, like, you couldn't even walk freely on the streets. You couldn't get to your apartment. I know somebody had to show her ID to her apartment to five different police officers to get through that maze they created in order to get in. And it was scary. Yeah. There was a lot of pushing. If you're a small person, it's very scary. There, you were packed in there. And their goal was get everybody out of there. Why? What about the coffee shop? What about the, you know, if we have open streets? Open streets loves lots of people there. Here's my coffee shop. Come on in and grab something.
1: Yeah. And you know what I think was really confusing to me was that it appeared that there was a mindset. And we're going to talk about what happened the next, when we go off the break, we'll talk about what is the next steps for people who are, there are people in the comments who are just like in awe and shock about how some of this went down. But one of the things that stood out to me was that is the new mindset in this. We don't know what the leaders were planning, but this is what stuck with me. It seemed as if the mindset was, and I'm just looking at it through I'm trying to envision being straight for 5 seconds, but we gave you all the parkway. The gays, you all got the parkway. That means that's it. So that meant the gayborhood was Midtown Village, and that was it. And there was a mindset that by having it there, there was a deal or understanding to people that means no one goes down here because you have what you have at the parkway. If you don't go to the parkway, you don't have pride. And if you don't go have pride at the parkway, you can't have pride in the neighborhood. I wonder if there was a trade-off. Was that the mindset? Because each time I've talked to people from the administration on background, they kept making a point of saying, well, we didn't have a problem. We didn't have a problem. It was fine. It was fine, you know? And, you know, it's like, okay, the parkway's fine, but you think that's the only way we're going to get down and go out and do our thing? That's the only time we can be where we're at? You know what I mean? Like, I felt like there's this mindset. So is that the future of Pride now? I mean, is that going to be the way? It's going to be, hey, we're going to do it somewhere that's not in Midtown Village or the gayborhood, and anything that happens there is up and it's stuck. Like, I'm just confused what the trade-off was, because why would there be so much energy down there anyway if the mindset was, I guess, Pride there? Because you would put them at the parkway. That's what the event was. But to have it there is almost like there was a mindset of, we're going to put them there and then we're going to block all this off and playtime is over after 5 o'clock.
2: Yep. They sectioned off an entire part of the city as if you were not allowed to go back to it. And even Commissioner Bethel said that, you know, after the Greek picnic, people go back to South Street after the Mummers, which is not policed hardly at all, because you can drink as much as you want in front of the police.
1: St. Patrick's Day.
2: Yep. They go back to 2 Street.
1: Mm-hmm.
2: Yes, you go back to the gayborhood. That's where you find your people. That's what we're doing. It's like the Parkway events ended at around 7. I stayed through the final event. Okay. And but there were very few people left at that point. They had many of them had left, and most of them went to the gayborhood. there's, you know, there's, that's where people went. That's it. Like, the real question was,
1: yeah,
2: why they must have known when Pride was at Penn's Landing for many years. After Penn's Landing, or for anybody who didn't want to pay that price, they went to the Gamerhood. There is no question at all. And in fact, Commissioner Bethel said that they realized that people would come back to the Gamerhood, probably why they may have had that original plan, that people would

0: special guest this week, Councilmember at Large Rue Landau. We've been talking about the neighborhood hearing that took place earlier this week. Some intel and some details that a lot of people are reacting to heavily in the comments. So next steps as we conclude, what is next for those? I mean, this hearing has come. People have shared their thoughts. Mm-hmm. We have a sense of Police Commissioner Kevin Bethel, where he stands as the police commissioner, which is clearly different from when he was deputy. I definitely saw another side. And some of the things he said, I was surprised. Like, I was like, wait, he said that? Mm-hmm. Like, we've met him, you know? But what are those next steps? What can people do now that this is happening? You know, I read Mayor Parker's statement. She named you. How did you feel about her statement? How did you receive that? Is there dialogue between you and the park administration on next steps? Like, what's up?
1: So I appreciated the mayor's statement tremendously. This was this is going to be the opening of the door and the first step of healing. The neighborhood is a place that's seen as a safe space for the queer community. And this day emphasized for people that it is not. For some of the young folks, this is their first time of feeling that it is not a safe space for them. So we need to bring safety and inclusion and support back to the neighborhood. I'm still, you know, we did a debrief after the hearing. There was a list of community demands that came. It was read by Jason Bowman. And it was a collaborative effort of Jason Bowman, Naima Sanchez, and Chris Bartlett, who were brainstorming what we need to see and what our expectations are going forward. So we're going to formally send them to the mayor's office again, to Commissioner Bethel. We really want, what we're looking for is accountability, an apology, and next steps to make the neighborhood safer and planning for next year. We have two issues going on now. One is planning for next year. Yes, people are coming back to the neighborhood. So what are we going to do then? What's it going to look like? Right. He even talked about maybe both areas are permitted. If there's a permit and a plan, it's, you know, even if fewer people come back next year, at least people will be safe.
0: Yes, right.
1: But we're having problems, as you heard in the hearing, of over-policing of Black community members or Black and Brown community members on the weekends as well.
0: That's right.
1: And there were some very, there's been some very unfortunate incidents that got kind of physical last weekend. We're hoping it doesn't happen this weekend. They actually drove a police car up Kamak Street at right after 2 a.m. to clear the crowds outside of Bar X. It's amazing to me that we don't let people drive on Kamak Street. We don't let bikes and motorcycles on the sidewalks, but all of this was okay for crowd control purposes, right? It's scary and it can't happen. We don't want a police car to be the thing that's pushing people out into Locust Street.
0: I mean, it's almost like it's a recipe for disaster. It's almost like you can see this. And someone said, they said they're very tangential on the particular incident, living around the parkway and seeing so many things during such large events. Like, I'm thinking to myself, like, if someone gets hurt by this, like, these are actions where something is bound to happen. Like, if they keep going at this rate, we're going to have a Minnesota on our hands. Like, it's bound, it's almost inevitable, almost. Like, if you keep, someone's going to get hurt.
1: Someone is going to get hurt.
0: And I think that's what, to your point, like, you know, I've heard several people say, like, that once that happened at Pride, they noticed an uptick in a lot of incidents with the police in the neighborhood following that. Like, that was almost like the kickoff to a continuation of this type of behavior. What has Bethel's response been to any of those concerns being raised? I mean, as far as the next steps, what is their commitment, if any?
1: Well, I think we're following through next week. Okay. The hearing just happened last week. To me, one of the real big questions is, has there been a change in crowd control policing by this administration that we don't know about? I've been hearing other stories that are coming in now that talk about event is over.

0: line of police start coming up to push you out. I heard it happen at SIPS on Dilworth Park too. So I think there's two questions. One, are we policing with crowd control in a different way that no one knows about that we should be ready for? But the over policing in the neighborhood has got to stop. But the most important, when I want to kind of bookend this with what I started with. I've worked with Commissioner Bethel for a long time, who was then Deputy Commissioner Bethel. Great understanding man who really gets community policing, understands that trust is the cornerstone of community policing, has gone out of his way to really make sure that he's there for communities, all communities. I called him right after the firebombing of a mosque in the Northeast, picked up my call immediately. Yes, he said, we are on it. This is who he is. He actually cares. He understands community policing. He understands restorative justice, that when there's pain and there's hurt, you've got to make good to a community. Who we saw that day who came to testify was not that person necessarily. And we really need to build back that initial trust to make sure then that we can have the police show up in a different way for any of our events. And also make sure there's a greater understanding and a communication that's happening on all times in the neighborhood on the weekends, right? When someone comes out of a bar at 2 o'clock, they don't start running to running to the next street or whatever. They're like, hey, you want to get pizza? Wait, can I get your number? I really enjoyed talking to you. That's what happens for
1: a let out.
0: 10 minutes, yes.
1: They want to kill the let out.
0: Yeah. Of course, you know there's a term to this.
1: Yes, no, they want to kill the let out. And I don't know, because the let out exists in Rittenhouse, the outside of Rouge.
0: Yep.
1: All kind of stuff is happening down there, but for whatever reason.
0: Yep. It is happening in the neighborhood. Look, the let out is even happening on South Street. It happens everywhere. And there was
1: a shooting years ago, and that didn't change. It was a period of time where there was a little bit of security, but then everyone went back to normal. And so you would just think that some things have happened in the neighborhood that will warrant that level of over policing. It's just, you would just think this was like a really dangerous hotspot where people were, and it's not that.
0: It's not that. And it's not the folks, we've seen the folks of Pride. There are no issues of Pride. There was some timing situations that he was talking about. There was a horrific shooting last year, but it was, and someone died, and it was awful. It happened after the hours of Pride. Pride ended at 7 o'clock last year. There was an uptick in police coming to the neighborhood this year by 3 o'clock, by 4 o'clock, by 5 o'clock. People haven't even had dinner yet. I mean, this is really, when Commissioner Bethel said, why would people want to come here to the neighborhood? The question was, because there's no food carts out. There's plenty of places to eat, and there's plenty of restaurants
1: Does he not know where we're, you got Elvez, you got the bars, you have Shulston. Shulston is like, huh? I just felt like a lot of it was disingenuous and disappointing personally. I'm happy to hear that there are next steps. I'm happy to hear that there is a plan that is not just focused on the neighborhood pride event, but also the routine issues around policing. Mm-hmm. Because I don't even go down in the neighborhood anymore. I just can't even, I know I'm recognizable. They'll just have any excuse to do something. And it's a shame that I have to say that, because we should just not even, that should be a shame that in a city like this with the leadership that we have, especially at a time that we're having now, that this is even happening. So,
0: well, I think that's Jason Bowman, who is the president of Black Pride. That's kind of his point. He's like, you all know me. I am very visible. I'm a leader. I hold privilege, he says, as a leader. And they're coming after him. Yeah. And when he says, when you're coming after me, very, very scary to think who else you're coming after.
1: Oh, absolutely. Absolutely. So, well, hopefully they will bring this to Mummers, and who knows, maybe they'll bring this energy to Dinner and Block, that large crowd and all white,
0: Look, let me tell you, I think the things that the community really wants to hear are they want to know that people are trained properly. They want an apology. We want to know next steps and planning for next year. And what I think we need to do is heal some relationships to the if we can first and start building on that to build back trust and build back understanding. You know, I've done this work for a long time when I was at the Commission on Human Relations. I fully get police community relations now. Like if there is no trust and there's only fear, you're not getting anything. You're not getting information. You're not getting a cooperation. You won't have witnesses show up. You won't have anything. And so there's a lot to build back here. And we also need our community to know they're loved and supported by this administration and by this city overall, that they're not targeted. We want particularly Black and brown queer folks, trans folks, non-binary folks to know they're welcome to show up authentically anywhere in the city, but particularly in the gayborhood, and that they'll be safe. And if we can't even offer that, like, we have a real serious problem in Philly. So that's the goal, is to build that back, maybe build it new even in a way for everyone who says this has never happened before. It's an opportunity. Let's build it new. Let's make it happen. I am all in. There's like no amount of energy I won't give to this. We really need to start the next chapter and maybe even the next book. So we're absolutely not talking about this 10 years from now.
1: Solutions, you know, as the chief articulator of the problem, my office looks very carefully into these matters. No, I'm joking. But no, I agree. I 100% agree. And I think that's a great way to wrap up this interview. And thank you so much for coming on. And I look forward to, you know, there's a lot going on in City Hall. Yep. But I know this was a busy week. So thank you so much for coming on the show. Enjoy the Poconos. I'm going to
0: enjoy my vacation. Enjoy your vacation.
1: Thank you. Yes. And I know City Council returns in September. When does City Council come back for those?
0: September 17th.
1: September 17th, y'all. So that's about a month and some change. But playtime is going to be over and we're going to, you got a lot going on. You got a lot of bills to vote on, a lot of things to happen. I know things are burning up. But until then, as always, be well and be best.
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0: congratulations and messages for our anniversary. And yeah, we're still celebrating. 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All right, I think that's it. We got to go. We're going to make way for the next show. We'll see you guys on the dance floor again real soon. Stay cool out there. Summer's almost over. Peace.
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0: Good morning. This is Solomon Jones on 900 AM, 96.1 FM, WURD. And I want to welcome you back to Wake Up With Word. We're, of course, taking your calls at 215-634-8065. That is 215-634-8065. That, of course, the number you can call to get in on the conversation right here at WURD Radio. And we're talking about a number of things, including a new video that's out with some ICE agents approaching a woman's car in Northern Virginia, claiming that the woman almost ran into them. She had dash cam video and said, "No, I didn't almost run into you. I have it all on video." They cut her off, jumped out of their car with a gun drawn. And threatened to arrest her and the bottom line is, how are they treating the public? You know what I mean?
1: Yeah.
0: And so now it's, you know, the whole thing blowing up. She's got video evidence of what happened and what didn't. There was an exchange of some words. Thankfully, they did not arrest her, did not harm her physically. But to get out of a car with a gun drawn on a regular U.S. citizen who's just driving along, claiming that she tried to run you over when she didn't. That's troubling behavior. And you talking about giving these people shock gloves? The shock people, like gloves that act like a taser? It's crazy.
1: It is, and it's really frustrating that it's like they learned this term and they're just sticking to it.
0: Yeah.
1: Just every time they have an interaction, weaponized vehicle.
0: Yeah.
1: Like, they're trying to paint the picture like folks are just out here mowing down ICE agents.
0: Right.
1: Like, no, that is not happening.
0: Right. Nobody's doing that. And so that video out now, and we'll see what happens with it, but it's just a disturbing pattern of behavior from these people. So, you know, but the good news is this. Word family, get ready. EcoFest 2026 is taking over the 5300 block of Wayne Avenue in Germantown on Saturday, August 15th from 12 noon to 6 p.m. We're celebrating eco legacy, honoring our roots, shaping tomorrow, having a full-out block party for Philadelphia's 250th anniversary. 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EcoFest 2026, Culture, Climate, Community, here on WURD. Give us a call, 215-634-8065 is the number you can call to get in. Of course, we also got our question for the culture this morning. Faheem, what are we asking this morning?
1: All right. Essence's name, Stevie Wonder's "As," the greatest R&B song of all time. Do you agree? And if not, what is?
0: All right. So "As," of course, is a song that many of us probably know better as "Always," because that's what he says during the refrain. But the lyrics of this song, unbelievable. The second verse goes this way. It goes, "As now can't reveal the mystery of tomorrow, but in passing will grow older every day. Just as all that's born is new, you know what I say is true, that I'll be loving you always." Give us a call. Let us know. Do you think that's the greatest R&B song of all time? And if not, what is? Give us a call. Let us know. 215-634-8065. That, of course, the number you can call to get in on the conversation right here at WURD Radio. So the other thing that's happening, Faheem, and he's finally just, you know, put it out in the open and said, okay, this is what I'm doing. Trying to sell early access to his Truth Social post. Because those posts move markets. Trying to sell early access to his Truth Social posts on U.S. policy because those posts move markets. And so he's got some people who are willing to pay $100,000 a month for early access to those Truth Social posts. That's corrupt.
1: Plain as day.
0: Yeah.
1: Plain as day corrupt. The number of things that they've allowed him to get away with, things
0: right.
1: that they let him say, it blows my mind, and it just makes me think about, like, how do you criticize whoever the next president is?
0: I know.
1: When you're following that.
0: I know.
1: Like, we used to, like, nitpick every little thing a president did.
0: Yeah.
1: But after watching Trump, you know, if if Clinton took office now, mm-hmm. and the whole Monica Lewinsky thing happened again, yeah. it wouldn't even seem like a big deal.
0: Nope.
1: Compared to what we got going on. We'd just be like, oh, that's messed up.
0: Yeah.
1: You know, like, yeah. it seems, but that's how it used to be. Mm-hmm. Like, a president had to be basically a perfect person.
0: Deep stuff. I want to know what y'all think. Give me a call. 215-634-8065 is the number you can call to get in on the conversation. So you are basically talking about monetizing U.S. policy. So I'm going to make an announcement about policy, but I'm going to give it to you early. Right? Before everyday Americans know, you're going to know because you paid me a fee in order to hear what I have to say as president of the United States first, right? I'm going to give it to the people with money first, and then I'm going to give it to everybody else. Now, one thing that we've seen, and it's been a pattern, Fahim, is like every week he'll say, we're close to an end of the war. Negotiations are going well. The Strait of Hormuz is about to open. He's been saying this every week. And, you know, it's certain times that he says it, right? Because it's timed seemingly to the market. Because markets move based on whether or not, okay, is oil going to start flowing again? Great. That means that oil prices are going to go down. I'm going to invest and I'm going to make money. Well, turns out that he's saying this over and over again, and it has not happened. And Iran, on the other hand, is saying, we're not negotiating. We don't even know what he's talking about. So is he making this stuff up? I mean, we don't know. But for a fee, somebody else can get that information before other people do. And you have a media outlet and others who are suing, saying that that is corrupt, and they are right. So you give me a call, let me know. 215-634-8065 is the number you can call to get in on the conversation right here at WURD Radio. What is the number one R&B song of all time? Essence says it is As by Stevie Wonder. Many of us know the song as Always. Gail from the Northeast is on line one. Go ahead, Gail.
2: Good morning, Solomon, Word Family, and Fahim. This is got. I'm gonna quote Nene from Real Housewives. Mm-hmm. Who gonna stop them, boo?
0: Yeah.
2: Who gonna stop them?
0: Yeah.
2: Because
0: who gonna check
2: Supreme Court, the court, then actually gave him the okay when they said nothing he does during his reign as president can be held against him.
0: Mm.
2: So basically, he's going for the cheese. He's going for it all.
0: Yeah.
2: And he's taking everybody else for a ride. Mm. That if he likes, it's like you said, we shut down the Strait of Hormuz. We have total control. Well, we know that's a lie.
0: Yep.
2: but it keeps on going. Grift. The grift just keeps on going. And it's amazing how now you have other politicians trying to do it, like Mike Lindell. Mm. Oh, I won that race.
0: Yeah.
2: Sick, you lost terribly.
0: It's
2: sad.
0: Yep.
2: Oh, my God. But when you look at it, I will say this, as far as Stevie Wonder, because I play his songs in the key of life over and over, and I just love Stevie Wonder. I don't know if it's the best or the number one R&B, but it's very close. It's very close. And I'm not going to even say what my favorite is, because I've always loved them. You ever find yourself listening to music and you're dancing and humming and you say, God, I remember when, and you think of the time past. But yes, I think it's the most beautiful song. Mine was That Girl. That's a beautiful song for me. But you are doing, oh my God, thank you for giving us this chance to reach back and look at some of those happy days that we, these songs filled our head, and we can think of these things because we really need it now.
0: I know that's right. So thanks, Fahim, because you came up with this one.
1: You know? I saw the headline. I think it was like last night, right before I went to bed. I saw the headline about Ez being rated in the number one R&B song. I'm like, that's a good discussion.
0: Yeah, absolutely. So, man, there's so many good R&B songs, though, man. It's so many good R&B songs. So I don't know if I could name a number one.
1: Because as you've mentioned numerous times, it's because we put so much emotion in our music. So almost any black song immediately makes you think of like either where you were when you first heard the song, a moment that was happening in your life, a person that you were with. Just it's just so much, you know, memory and emotion in our music.
0: Yeah, it really is. And that's why our music is the soundtrack for everybody else.
1: Right.
0: You know what I mean? It's funny, man. It was an Instagram video of a woman. She was in a South Asian country. I don't know if it was India or Pakistan, Bangladesh, one of those countries. And she was rapping in her native language. And I commented on it and said that, you know, African-American culture, you know, is beautiful because, you know, hip hop in any language still rocks no matter what.
1: Yeah.
0: You know what I mean? And I don't know, man. It's like all of these like thousands and thousands of people, you know, love the comment. But it's our music, our culture establishes the rhythm of the world.
1: Yeah.
0: For real. All over the world. It's not just, you know, other folks here. It's all over the world that our culture influences what happens. Those little Lego videos that Iran is doing, a lot of that music, that's black music. For real. You know what I mean?
1: Yeah.
0: And they've taken it and used it to say, you know, whatever they wanted to say. And it's impactful. But that's our culture. That's what we created, man, out of the pain of oppression, you know, out of the weight of poverty, out of the lack of things. Like we have a kind of creativity, man, that literally rules the world.
1: Yeah. I mean, it touches your soul, your spirit, like it controls your emotions. Because there's good songs from, you know, like all type of different genres.
0: Absolutely.
1: For sure. You know, just great rock songs and things like that. But it's just, for me anyway, they don't connect me to anything. Like when I hear like a rock song that I like, it doesn't trigger any type of memory or anything. It's just a song that I like
0: right.
1: Oh yeah, that's a
0: right.
1: good song.
0: Yeah.
1: But our music actually pulls emotion out of you. That's why we have, like, you know, like names for our music. Like we have, like, you know, like we call them, like, you know, baby making songs.
0: Yep.
1: Because, you know, you hear that song, you're instantly going to get in that mindset.
0: Yep.
1: You know, we have being a DJ, especially when I was in my college days. Like there were songs that we literally were not allowed to play at the club because they would start a fight.
0: Yeah.
1: Because like it just it gives you that energy.
0: Mm-hmm.
1: You know what I'm saying? Like they're like, do not play this music because it's going to be a brawl and the club is going to shut down.
0: Mm-hmm.
1: So like that's just what our music does. It like literally touches your soul.
0: It absolutely does, man. So we want to hear from you. Give us a call, 215-634-8065. That, of course, the number you can call to get in on the conversation right here at WURD Radio, and let us know your comments on this morning's show. 215-634-8065. Sana Moore said, look at how many commercials use our music. You're absolutely right. You are absolutely right. Patricia Barlow Ivory says Still Water Runs Deep by the Four Tops, so that's the song she likes. Harry Williams said many country singers use black writers. Interesting stuff. Phyllis Williams says I like Always and Forever by Luther, and The Greatest Love of All by Whitney Houston. So we want y'all to call which song. Give us a call, let us know, 215-634-8065. That of course is the number you can call to get in on the conversation right here at WURD Radio, and let us know your comments on this morning's show. Going to take one more call before we go to break. Let's go to Ray from South Philly online, too. 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
3: Good morning, Solomon, Fahim, the Word family.
0: Good morning, bro.
3: I was going to say about the commercials, how black music is now in the commercials that was largely ignored by white people.
0: Yeah.
3: But you had already just mentioned it before I got on. But anyway, a song I think that is really great, that the lyrics and all are really good, and it's from right here from my own Philadelphia. Teddy Pendergrass, Wake Up Everybody.
0: Yeah, that's a good one.
3: Thank you, sir. That's all I had to say.
0: Thank you, man. Appreciate it. Thank you for your call. Well, now we got time to go to Dennis. Go ahead, Dennis.
4: Yes. I'm right here.
0: Go ahead.
4: Oh, hey, good morning. You know, Oprah Winfrey, her favorite song is Ass. You know, Oprah Winfrey, that's her favorite song. My belated uncle, Buddy, my uncle Buddy, Ribbon in the Sky was his.
0: Yeah, it's a good one.
4: Yeah, and with mine, I would like to choose Walk On By Isaac Hayes.
0: Good one. Very good one. Love it, man.
4: That's all I got.
0: All right. Thank you. Thank you, Brother Dennis. Appreciate your call this morning on WURD Radio. We're going to go to break on the other side. We got to talk about your money. Akbar Hassan joins us on the other side of this break. I am Solomon Jones. This is WURD Radio. We'll be right back.

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2: Black women, I swear, y'all be fallen angels. 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Y'all mouths made to sing praise directly into the Creator's ear. Y'all be God sent. 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Y'all be Zeus, Oshan, and Brahma sent. 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Y'all be prophet. So I be mining the gems that are hidden deep in your melanin, marveling at your excellence, how it's effortless that y'all set trends. Y'all the definition of intelligence.
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1: There's other ways to celebrate your anniversary other than going in debt. 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So with that qualifier, don't walk, run.
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3: 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I want to welcome you back to Wake Up With Word. Joining us now is Akbar Hassan. 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He has 3 decades of corporate finance experience in 2 of the world's largest law firms. He unwraps the mystery of money, offering practical, insightful, and easy to understand guidance. Akbar, good morning.
4: Good morning, Solomon. How are you?
3: I'm good, man. How are you?
4: I'm good. I'm great. You mentioned Stevie Wonder, and you started a year and a half ago. I said, wait a minute. I think we were at the same concert.
3: Okay.
4: October 24th, 2024.
3: Yeah, it was before the election.
4: Yep.
3: Yeah,
4: I remember.
3: Yeah. It was a great concert. And you know what I remember about it? It was like the United Nations in there, man.
4: He had like a 10,000-piece band.
3: Yeah, he did. He had an orchestra.
4: It was like 5 orchestras.
3: Yeah.
4: It was amazing.
3: Yeah.
4: I have to agree with their song. That As is a great song, because that concert moved me.
3: Yeah.
4: So yeah, I have to agree. I can't dispute it.
3: Okay. All right. So there we go. We got like 4 or 5 votes for As.
4: Yeah.
3: You know, most people don't even know that's the name of that song, Akbar.
4: And you know what? I agree. I'm one of them.
3: Yeah.
4: No, that's not. It's Always.
3: Right. Exactly. What do you mean As? No, it's called Always. No, it's called As.
4: But every day.
3: Great song, man. So what financial question we got today, Akbar?
4: The question is, my bank account repeatedly falls into a negative balance, and I often find myself scrambling to cover the negative balance, sometimes even borrowing money just to bring the account back into a positive balance. I recognize this is not sustainable, and I need to make some changes to improve my financial situation. Can you give me some guidance on how to break this cycle? Yeah, this is I just want to say I covered last night at our Man Up Adult cohort.
3: Mm-hmm.
4: So we were talking about budgeting and people going to overdraft. So it's interesting to have this question. But the good news, there is good news. There's light, a bright light in this, is that hey, you recognize there's a problem.
3: Yeah,
4: that's the first step, is having the question. Do you recognize a problem? You have a question and you want to find a way to get out of it. So that's good. But why does it happen? It happens because a lot of times people live paycheck to paycheck.
3: Mm-hmm.
4: You live paycheck to paycheck. You're busy every day. Life happens and, goes on, and you end up with an overdraft account. Now, it's a win-win for both you and the bank. It's a win for you because if you have emergency payment or something, the bank will sometimes let it go through, especially if it's a check. But it's a win for the bank because they get to make money off of you.
3: Yeah.
4: Yeah, so, and you kind of want to stop that because you're never going to grow financially and build up, savings account and go into other things if you keep spending money in overdraft fees, right? So the first thing I would do is sit down and just get a complete view of your money or your finances. It all starts with a budget, all right? We always talk about that.
3: Yeah.
4: But even before that, the first thing you want to do is this. Turn off overdraft protection, because what overdraft protection does, it allows things to go through and then the bank charges you for it. All right, turn that off. So that way, if you use your Mac card, I said Mac, right?
3: Wow, you showed your age.
4: That's right. I said Mac card. Mac. And it's always going to be Mac card, right?
3: Yep.
4: He's taking Mac ATM. Mm-hmm. Turn that off, right? Turn it off so that if you swipe that thing and the money isn't there in the bank, it gets denied. Okay. Another thing you can do is set balance alerts, right? I have balance alerts on my account so that I have, if the account gets low or gets to a certain point, you get an alert letting you know that, hey, your account is $50 or $100 or whatever, or below the minimum balance you set. I find that very helpful. I mean, so things that, you were not aware of years ago, you have tools to make you aware of it now. All right. So definitely set that up. Another thing you can do is set up a buffer, all right? Similar to setting up a low balance account alert, but a little bit better. The buffer is that make sure your account doesn't go below a certain limit. So $100, maybe you can get up to $500, but have a limit. So if something happens where, you know, you mismanage your money, at least you have a buffer to cover it.
3: Mm-hmm.
4: Another thing you can do is a lot of people, they go into negative status because they have a lot of subscriptions and auto pay stuff coming out their accounts,
3: right.
4: But they forget what days it comes out.
3: Right.
4: What you can do is set up a calendar of things that are set on auto pay and the amount that's coming out. You can do that on a physical calendar, or what I like to do on my mobile device is set up as an appointment. On my dates, you can set up an appointment or a meeting or as a reminder that, hey, on this date, this is coming out. And that way you know that, you know, you're going to be charged $300 for electric or whatever or some type of recurring payment. I find that very helpful.
3: Mm-hmm.
4: Now, let's go back. Now, how do you attack this more aggressively? It starts, again, with the budget. Find out where you are financially. What I find is that when people do not have a budget, they think mentally that they have more money than they have, and they don't, right? They find money, they find slippage, they find things going through cracks that they didn't know. Do that budget, and that lets you know that, hey, you know what? I'm spending way too much. If I cut back on certain things, I can now increase my balance of my account and get out of this hole and move on to the next phase, which is saving.
3: Mm-hmm.
4: All right, so start with the budget, do that, but before you do the budget, make sure you go and set that calendar for your alerts, make sure you set up your alerts, make sure that you go back and you go and turn off the overdraft protection.
3: Yeah.
4: Do that, and I think that you will put yourself in a great position where you'll be able to no longer be in a hole and move forward with increasing balance your account and start building a great financial future.
3: All right. Well, all of that automatic stuff coming out. I mean, you really do gotta go back and go through that stuff periodically because
4: yeah.
3: That's how they get you.
4: Yeah, I think what Solomon. People become complacent, you know.
3: Yeah.
4: They say, okay, they say, as long as the charge goes through, I'll deal with the repercussions later. So, yeah, it didn't bounce. It got paid. They charged me. I'm overdraft. I'll pay for it. I'll pay the amount that bank charged me by the end of next month and just stay in that cycle.
3: Mm-hmm.
4: You know, and life goes on and things happen and you know, and they just deal with it. But they never build wealth. They're never able to build wealth because you don't build emergency fund. You can't do that. And you can't just go and do other things. So it's a great question. Stop the bleeding. And that way you can start to build stuff and build your empire.
3: Yeah. Yeah. Yeah. Love it. Akbar, how do people get in touch with you?
4: I'm on email at akbar-hassan@comcast.net.
3: All right. Well, Akbar, have a great weekend.
4: You as well, Solomon.
3: All right. Thanks so much. We want to hear from you. Give us a call, 215-634-8065. That, of course, the number you can call to get in on the conversation right here at WURD Radio and let us know your comments on this morning show. 215-634-8065, of course, is the number you can call to get in. We're talking about your favorite song, man, your favorite R&B song of all time, the best R&B song of all time. Essence said it is As, better known as Always, from Stevie Wonder. What do you think, Fahim?
0: That is hard.
3: Yeah.
0: It's like you, there's so many R&B songs. Like, how do you pick one? Now, I mean, As is definitely going to be up there. If we're doing like a Mount Rushmore, it's definitely up there. But man, like, as great as Stevie was, then you got to remember artists like Luther and Whitney Houston, and, you know, like some of the songs that they had, Babyface, Smokey Robinson. Like, man, it's so much to choose from.
3: Stevie was one of the greatest writers of all time and one of the greatest singers of all time.
0: Mm-hmm.
3: Like, you hear Stevie start singing, that's Stevie Wonder singing.
0: Mm-hmm.
3: His voice was just so distinctive, right? But, man, one of the greatest writers of all time, one of our listeners, Diane Fassett, posted some of the songs that Stevie wrote. And it's unbelievable. He helped to co-write The Tears of a Clown, Smokey Robinson and the Miracles. He would have been a kid writing that song.
0: Yeah, you can definitely argue it's for sure probably the greatest R&B song written by the artist.
3: Yeah.
0: If you want to go like, you know, the artist actually wrote the song.
3: Yeah.
0: Yeah.
3: Yeah. Just unbelievable. She said he wrote Tell Me Something Good by Rufus and Chaka Khan. Until You Come Back to Me, Aretha Franklin, and, of course, The Tears of a Clown. Yeah. Stevie Wonder as a writer, pure genius. Smokey Robinson as a writer, pure genius. Who else? There's one more that it was on the tip of my tongue. But these guys, man, just write a Babyface. Yeah. Genius. Wrote a lot of songs for a whole lot of people, man. Not just the stuff that he sang. Now, the song where he was like, you know, I'll wash your clothes, I'll cook your dinner, I'll draw your bath as soon as I get home from work. I'm like, yeah, Babyface lying. You ain't going to do all that. You lying, man. You making it bad on the rest of us, bro.
0: Like, who doing all that?
3: Ain't nobody doing all that. You lying, Babyface. But just a genius as a writer. I give him that. 215-634-8065. That, of course, the number you can call to get in on the conversation right here at WURD Radio. Let us know your comments on this morning show. We are going to go to break. On the other side of the break, we're going to talk with Leondo Dunn, CEO of Youth Build Philly Charter School. I'm Solomon Jones. This is WURD Radio. We'll be right back.

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0: Well, thank you much. We appreciate your call.
2: 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That, of course, the number you can call to get in on the conversation.
0: Thanks, Solomon. And if you're calling outside of Philadelphia, dial 1-866-361-0900. 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

0: Good morning. 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I want to welcome you back to Wake Up with Word. And joining us now, Leondo Dunn, CEO of Youth Build Philly Charter School. Good morning. How are you? Leondo Dunn, good morning. He's on mute.
1: Good morning. Okay. How are you doing? Good to be in community with you. Thank you for having me.
0: Yeah. So Youth Build Philly, it's a different kind of charter school. What do you guys do?
1: So we serve young people 17 to 21 who've been pushed out of other spaces. Folks are more familiar with the term dropout. And when you use the term dropout, it means that it's the student's fault and it's the student's reason why they weren't successful. We use push out because it signalizes that the system wasn't serving the student well. So in 1 year, young people complete their high school diploma, earn a vocational certification in one of three trades, building trades, healthcare, culinary, and then we help them as they transition to the workforce. And so if you think about our program, day one, my young people go into a vacant or bought property. The last day of school, a low-income family is moving into the home that my students have rehabbed.
0: That's a beautiful thing. So how long has Youth Build Philly been in place?
1: We've been around for 32 years. So we've graduated about just shy of 4,000 students over those 32 years.
0: Yeah. So in those 32 years, what have you kind of learned about the space that you're working in?
1: Yeah, what I can say is I would have been a Youth Build student if Youth Build existed when I was around. And so what I've learned is when you give young people the opportunity, when you give young people the resources to show up to school and be successful, we provide a completely barrier-free opportunity to education. Young people don't pay for supplies, they don't pay for prom, they don't pay for hard hats and tools and equipment that they need to be on the work site. We provide that to all the young people. Young people are truly able to thrive. And so that's how I can see a young person who is now one of our former students working as an architect. I can see a young person who was one of our former students who owns their own construction business. I can see a young person who's at CHOP. And so when I take my son to CHOP, they're being served by a former Youth Build student, students who were traditionally counted out and thought that they would make it to be anything in life.
0: So how do young people learn about Youth Build and how do they get involved with Youth Build?
1: Here's what I'll say. So for young people, our family members out there listening, we have two programs. We got a day program, Youth Build Rise, that runs from 8:30 to 3:30, a traditional school day. We also have Youth Build Flex, and that runs from 4:30 to 8:30. So if you are a young person who is working a job, you got to take care of folks at home during the day, you got two different modalities to choose from. And so if young people go to youthbuildphilly.org, they can apply with us right now. We have very limited seats left for the upcoming year. So I would say open that phone, open that computer, youthbuildphilly.org, and we can get you in here this year.
0: All right. So I love the fact that you've got traditional hours and non-traditional hours, because the realities for folks, you know, can be different based on what responsibilities they have, especially if, you know, you're over 18 and, you know, you've got folks to take care of. You might have children at that point. And so, how does doing those non-traditional things, how did you come to those decisions? Did you start out that way or did you learn some of that stuff along the way?
1: Yes, what I can tell you is I've been in Philly now for just shy of 12 years. Prior to Youth Build, I was the principal at Simon Gratz High School. And so that's where I really learned the community and got to understand the needs of young people. One of the reasons why I'm at Youth Build doing this work now is because there were so many young people who were leaving schools like Simon Gratz across the city because the traditional model wasn't working for them. One of the things that my grandfather always says to me is that if you continue to do what you have always done, you will continue to get what you have always gotten. And so when you think about an educational model, if we want to keep young people in school, we have to try different things, which is why I'm at Youth Build and which is why Youth Build launched that evening program to be able to provide an opportunity to young people who otherwise would not have had it.
0: Yeah. And so the buildings, the things that you guys work on in terms of building, how do you choose those projects?
1: So most of the projects that we do are projects that are around the corner from where our student, where our young people live. So our young people have agency. We're working right now, and we just wrapped up a project at the North Philadelphia Peace Park. We're also working in the Logan section of the city, and we're about 90% through with the project in which our students have rehabbed a battered women and children's shelter that'll have 10 beds for young people and families in the community who are experiencing violence in their relationships.
0: So the young people help to choose some of these projects that you work on.
1: Yeah, that's correct. And so for me, one of the things that I often hear from my young people that absolutely breaks my heart is that I have to leave the city of Philadelphia to be safe. I have to leave the city of Philadelphia to find success. And so a part of the work that we're doing in helping develop critically conscious young people is that we want them to see that they are proximate to doing the work in their own communities, to not only make their own communities better, but to support the people who they care deeply about.
0: Does Youth Build Philly provide jobs for young people when they leave? Do you help to facilitate their employment in the industries in which they worked and learned at Youth Build?
1: We do. 85% of our young people go directly into the workforce. And so we have partnerships with organizations and businesses throughout the city. We've helped young people get union pre-apprenticeship because we have young people who want to go down the union path. And so whether that's building trades or the laborers union or the carpenters union, we help young people and we will pay for young people to submit college applications. And we've got partnerships with CCPs and other universities like Thaddeus Stevens throughout the area. And then there are young people who are going into all other industries. We will sit next to you. We will review the job application with you. We will get your resume ready with you. We will help you get ready for the interview prep. And then for 1 year after graduation, we saw that for some of our students, it was a barrier for them to be able to even be able to show up. And so for 1 year post-graduation, we provide all of our students with a monthly SEPTA pass because we never want showing up to be the barrier in and of itself.
0: Yeah. How do people apply? Where do they go?
1: Yeah, so head to youthbuildphilly.org, and as soon as you get there, it'll pop up. Our phone number is there, and so if you have questions, we've got a team of enrollment specialists who you can reach out to. I would also encourage folks to go check us out at YouthBuildPHL on Instagram, and you can see lots of stories from our young people to find out all the great things that we're up to.
0: All right. Leando Dunn, CEO of Youth Build Philly Charter School. I want to thank you so much for joining us this morning on WURD.
1: Be well. Take care, brother.
0: All right. You too. 215-634-8065. That, of course, the number you can call to get in on the conversation right here at WURD Radio. And let us know your comments on

0: To your point, because, you know, like, yes, there's people struggling here. There's also people doing very well here.
1: Yep.
0: And, you know, wherever you're looking at moving to, there's people struggling there, too.
1: That's
0: like,
1: right.
0: Like, anywhere you go, there's people struggling. There's people doing well.
1: Yeah.
0: So I don't know how much location, you know, matters, unless it's an industry thing. Like, some places, like, your industry might just be better in that area. But other than that, I'm not sure how much, you know, location really matters.
1: Yeah, you got to figure it out. 215-634-8065. That, of course, the number you can call to get in on the conversation right here at WURD Radio, and let us know your comments on this morning's show. 215-634-8065. That, of course, the number you can call to get in on the conversation right here at WURD Radio, and let us know your comments on this morning's show. Whole lot going on. Including ICE. So there's a new video out of them harassing an American citizen who they said weaponized her vehicle against them. Of course, she said that's not true, but she had receipts. She had dash cam video on her car and was like, "Nah, I got video of everything. I didn't try to hit you. That is a lie." But they pulled a gun on her. And you know, I want to know what y'all think, man, because ICE, in my view, is out of control. Mass people without badges, without name tags. We don't know who these people are. And now they talking about giving them gloves that are like taser gloves. You know, it's just, it's too much. And, you know, I'm waiting for November. You know what I mean? Because some folk got to be voted out. It's some people that's just allowing them to just do this stuff and not saying anything. Democrats and Republicans, quite frankly. You got people like John Fetterman sitting in the Senate. We done voted you in as a Democrat. You acting as a Republican. Yeah, you got to go. And you lucky you not up for election this time around. I mean, I just got to be honest. I live here. You know what I mean? People see me out in the street. Oh, Solomon, yeah, I live here. So I'm going to be around City Hall. You're going to see me around there. You're going to see me in the market. You're going to see me. You know what I mean? Because I live here. I vote here. And it's an insult to me personally as a Philadelphian, as a Pennsylvanian, that we put somebody in for one purpose and you doing a whole different thing. Like, no, we got to get you out. And that has to be, I believe, the mindset around the country, man, that it's some folk. Oh, y'all got to get out. Y'all not doing your job. You got to go. We need somebody in there that's going to fight. Period.
0: Yes, the bottom line, because things are getting way out of control.
1: Oh, my goodness.
0: You know, taser gloves, wanting to give, you know, military soldiers testosterone. Like, this is not a Marvel movie. We're not out here making super soldiers.
1: No, and that's the problem. They think it's a movie. And really, it's you know, when people say grift just means con, right? It's not a word that's commonly used by black people. So when you hear somebody say, yeah, it's a grift, that means it's a con. That means it's game. That means they get no over. That's what grift is, right? And so you watch these people, he talking about selling his social media posts. I mean, just crazy, outrageous stuff. I blame the Supreme Court, because there's no way in the world y'all should have said that a president has immunity for anything they do in their course of duties while they're in office. You knew who was getting ready to come in office. You knew he already had 34 felony convictions. You knew he was a criminal. Why would you tell him he's immune from... Why would you tell any criminal they're immune from prosecution? Why would you do that? I mean, it's just amazing what we've seen, Fahim. It really is.
0: Meanwhile, all Joe Biden wanted to do was help people clear the student loan debt. They're ready to throw him under the prison.
1: Fight him tooth and nail.
0: Right.
1: How dare you try to get these people out of debt? You know what I'm saying? Like, man, it is unbelievable stuff. Then you got people calling here. Yeah, I see all that going on, but did you see your 401k? You have got to be kidding. You joking, right? Your 401k don't matter if they can pull out a gun on you when you're driving down the street. Your 401k don't matter if they could say you're no longer a U.S. citizen, because that's where it's headed. Right? Your 401k don't matter if they can say, nah, we ain't taking your mail-in ballot. We're going to have the Postal Service hold those and keep you from voting. What does it profit a man to gain the whole world if he loses his own soul? That's my question. You know what I mean? What do you mean, your 401k?
0: Yeah. How good is money when you can't spend it?
1: Right. When you're not free. How good is it? So you got to make sure that you secure your freedom before you secure anything else, man. Anything else, money included.

215-634-8065 is the number you can call to get in on the conversation. We are going to go to break. On the other side, we're going to continue the show right here on WURD.

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0: 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This is Solomon Jones on 900 AM and 96.1 FM WURD. And I want to welcome you back to Wake Up With Word. And we are joined by Joselo Lucero, brother of Marcelo Lucero, and Rafaela Uribe, Senior Counsel at Racial Justice at Latino Justice. I want to welcome you both to the show. Good morning.
1: Good morning. Thank you so much for having us.
0: It's great to have you both. I looked up the pronunciation of your names because I couldn't ask. Did I pronounce your names right?
1: Pretty close.
0: I was close? All right. I mangled it. I'm sorry.
1: No, it's all
0: good. I tried. I want to welcome you both to the show. So I want to start with Joselo. Your brother Marcelo, what happened to him? Joselo? All right, I'll start with Rafaela. What happened to Marcelo Lucero?
1: So Marcelo Lucero, he was an Ecuadorian man, an immigrant who was the victim of a hate crime in 2008 in Patchogue, Long Island. He was targeted by a group of teenagers who had made a custom or a pattern of targeting Latino immigrants that they would see in their community. And on the night that he was attacked, it became fatal and he was stabbed by one of the teenagers.
0: And so what do we see today, Rafaela, that kind of reminds us of that particular crime and that particular time?
1: So I think, for one, it's the rhetoric that we are seeing across the levels of our government, from local to the highest levels of our government. We are seeing the same rhetoric talking about an invasion of immigrants, an invasion of Latinos, about poisoning the blood of our country. All of these types of comments are the same kind of rhetoric that was being used during the time that Marcelo was living in Long Island, when local politicians were saying things like, if we see day labor in our community, we're going to get bats, we're going to get guns, we're not going to let them in. So we still see this very strong anti-immigrant, anti-Latino climate that is pervasive. And also now we see that our government, through its enforcement of its immigration laws, is targeting people specifically because of their ethnicity and their race.
0: One of the things that I struggle with in watching all of this happen is that there were some in the Latino community that supported this, and I'm trying to figure out why. Maybe you can explain it to me, given the history and given, you know, what we've seen in the past with things like this.
1: I mean, I wish I had a better answer other than white supremacy. I think that white supremacy affects all of our communities, all of our identities. And I think that white supremacy exists within the Latin American community the same way that it does in the U.S. It might play out in a different way in Latin America because of the context, but the same ideas about white supremacy play out. Latin America had slavery. Almost every single country in Latin America had slavery in the same way that the U.S. did, if not a larger percentage of the population. And today, when we look at Latin American countries, we still see the racial stratification of Black and Indigenous people towards the bottom of economic achievement, of academic access, in comparison to more white people, and also more mestizo Latinos.
0: Mm-hmm. Yeah. So we've seen all of these things happen. We are now watching kind of the militarization of ICE and their use in very disturbing ways. They're getting ready to give them electrified gloves so that they can, you know, exercise this cruelty against people. And so we look back at this history, and what do we learn from it that we can apply today?
1: Yeah, and that's what we are that's what we're hoping. We brought a hearing in front of the Inter-American Commission of Human Rights, which is an international body that monitors the human rights conditions in North, South, and Central America. It includes the United States. And so we brought this hearing specifically around the murder of Marcelo, but our position has always been that the United States has a responsibility to protect the dignity, the life, and the equality before the law of all of its residents and citizens. And so we went before the commission actually last week, and we talked about the rhetoric, the comments, the how it translates into policy. And what we're hoping is that our government has learned that what our government officials say has power. It influences people, it empowers people to go out and commit acts of violence, to commit hateful acts. And so we hope that we will get to a place where our government understands the weight of how it operates and how our leaders speak about our communities.
0: So you went to the Inter-American Commission on Human Rights to talk about that 2008 hate crime. What was the result of that?
1: So now, so it took 18 years for us to get this hearing. So it's been a really long time. Mm-hmm. And so now what will happen is that, so we did the hearing in front of the commission, and now we will write a final brief that is due in a couple of weeks. And then the commission will issue a report with recommendations on what the United States can do to better protect the human rights of people living in this country.
0: Yeah. And so what power does this commission have to do anything about it?
1: So as you may or may not know, the United States is a little, it doesn't always respect the jurisdiction of international bodies, of international commissions. Mm-hmm. And so the commission at this point, what they can do is make these recommendations for what we think is that this will be a powerful statement for a commission to make about the United States on an international stage. It will be one of the first times that a commission or an international body would, if they rule in our favor, would say that governments have a responsibility to think about how the comments and the rhetoric that they use impact the human rights of its citizens and residents. Mm-hmm. The recommendations would be useful in advocacy when legislators are trying to make changes, trying to hold the United States accountable. It will be a useful tool in that way.
0: Mm-hmm. So you of course bring this before this commission. They make these recommendations. In the meantime, what can everyday people do as we are dealing with kind of a repeat of some of the injustices we've seen in the past, like what happened to Marcelo?
1: Yeah, one of the things that people can do is, of course, get involved in your community. There are many rapid response and community response groups that are popping up all over our country in response to the militarization of ICE, as you mentioned, and the descending of ICE into our communities. There are many ways that people can support the immigrants and Latinos who are in their community being targeted by ICE. Additionally, politically, there are ways that our local and state governments can respond to this increase in ICE presence and our police departments partnering with ICE through agreements like 287G agreements. Recently in New York, there was a law passed that banned 287G agreements and banned our local jails and other agencies from leasing space to ICE to hold people. So those are laws that our states can pass, that our local counties can pass. They can pass resolutions. So there are many ways that people can get involved and help to make these changes and slow down this horrible militarized machine that is taking the lives of people.
0: Mm. You know, what's interesting is that division has worked pretty well. You have people in my community who think that this is just Latinos, and now we know that it's not. We have people within the Latino community said they just think it's other Latinos, it's not me, and they've learned that it's not. And so how do we fix the divisions, in your view? Mm-hmm.
1: I think first, it's not just about Latinos or this group of people or this group of people. Mm-hmm. Well, we know that immigrants are people. immigrants are people from all over the world. They're black folks, they're white folks, they're Asian folks. Like, everyone is impacted, right, when it comes to who is an immigrant. Mm-hmm. So there's, I think there's that first, to not think that immigration is just a specific issue to one community. Yeah. And then I also think that that what happens to one part of our community, as we see how the United States operates, that what happens to one part of the community is a testing ground for how the government will respond to the rest of us. So when we allow the denigration, the dehumanization of immigrants within ICE detention, we know that that is the same kind of, those are the same kind of tactics that eventually we are going to see in our police departments, on our streets, to everyday Americans who are documented or undocumented. So this is really about all of us and what we allow our government to do, and how we allow our government to violate the human rights of people. Because when they violate the human rights of other people, they're eventually it's going to be us.
0: Yeah, I say that almost every day. So yeah. I appreciate you lifting that up. What's next for your organization?
1: So now we're in the process of writing our final brief. We are trying to engage with the Long Island community and organizations to share a brief with the commission that really highlights how ongoing this problem is. We're going to make a robust set of recommendations across issues of immigration, education, police reform, all types of things. And we will share that, and we'll be waiting for a decision for the commission.
0: All right. Well, I want to thank you so much for joining us this morning on WURD Radio. Of course, that is Rafaela Uribe. Am I pronouncing it right?
1: Yes. Yeah, you got it.
0: Yeah. Here we go. Yeah. Rafaela Uribe, thank you so much for joining us this morning on WURD.
1: Thank you so much for having me, and have a great day.
0: All right, you too. 215-634-8065. That, of course, the number you can call to get in on the conversation right here at WURD Radio. That's 215-634-8065. That, of course, the number you can call to get in on the conversation right here at WURD Radio. So this 2008 case where Marcelo was killed, unfortunately, in a racist attack, you know, kind of reminds us of now. Marcelo Lucero killed in a racist attack in 2008 reminds us of now. And you know what it makes me think about? It makes me think about Dr. Tim Golden, because one of the things Dr. Tim Golden said is that when we ignore history, people die. And he talks about it in the context of medical history, right? So when you go see the doctor, one of the first things they do is open up your chart and they look at your history. What are you allergic to? What conditions have you had in the past? What medications are you on, right? Because if they give you a medicine you're allergic to, it might kill you. If they don't know what you've had in the past, they don't know what you might have in the future. Right. If they don't know what medications you're on, they might give you a medication that might mix with that and kill you. And so they have to know your history. Right. And it's the same thing with our physical history, with our chronological history. If we don't know what's happened in the past, then we have less of an indication of what can happen now or in the future. When we ignore history, people die. In the same way Marcelo Lucero was killed in 2008 because of hate against a specific community, well, if we ignore that, then we open the door for that to happen again, and we're not prepared for it. And so it is critically important that we know that history, man. It's critically important, because we look at this stuff and think it's new. This ain't new. This is not something that just came out in 2024 when Trump, you know, was reelected president. This is not new. This is something that we've seen again and again and again. And if we learn from that history, then we're better prepared to handle the present.
2: Yeah. History is your ultimate warning sign.
0: Yep.
2: You know, to prevent you from making a past mistake. You know, yeah. That's why we have books and museums and files and things, because it's all a warning, like, hey, don't do that, because we did that at this point, and this is what happened.
0: Yep.
2: And which is why we see an active effort to erase history.
0: That's right.
2: So that way you have no warning. You don't know what we're about to do.
0: That's right. That's right. You know, it's diabolical, but it's like an evil genius, right? It's like Dr. Evil a little bit. You know what I'm saying? Yeah. You know, I mean, it's just, you know, it's crazy stuff, man. But it's not anything new. This is stuff that we've seen before. And if we know what happened before, we know what can happen again.
2: Yeah, I've always said, like, Trump might be a little crazy.
0: Yeah.
2: But he didn't get to where he is because he's dumb.
0: Yeah. No, he's not dumb. Yeah. He act dumb.
2: You're right.
0: You know what I mean?
2: Right.
0: Play dumb.
2: Mm-hmm.
0: You know what I mean? He ain't dumb. You know what I mean? Not by a long shot. Now, is he doing what is right? Not for you, but he doing what's right for him.
2: Mm-hmm.
0: 215-634-8065 is the number you can call to get in on the conversation right here at WURD Radio and let us know your comments on this morning's show. Of course, in a couple of minutes, we got some tickets to give away. I should do it now. No, I shouldn't. I'm going to take Renee from West Oak Lane because she's been holding. Go ahead, Renee. Go ahead, Renee.
3: Oh, good morning, Solomon.
0: Good morning.
3: You don't find him on fire as usual.
0: Thank you.
3: But I want to say thanks, Dr. Lomax, for this platform because we're speaking on other people's cultures as well as ours.
0: Mm.
3: But I'm still stuck on that Fahim cultural question with the fried chicken. Now, Solomon, you said Crisco. You remember when people used to fry chicken in lard?
0: Yeah. Yeah. I don't think we did that in my house, but I know that that was something that was done. Absolutely.
3: Right, but it wasn't healthy. We found that out.
0: No,
3: but so far as our black music and other cultures, our black music is so spiritual value from our ancestors in Africa to the plantation gospel music, spirituals. But that Stevie Wonder asked, that's awesome because it's a part in there. He said, until the day that you are me and I am you.
0: I know. I was like, yo.
3: Yes, Solomon.
0: Yes.
3: And then another one, higher ground and that ribbon in the sky. We can't lose with God on our side because it's a ribbon in the sky for our love. But this president, like you said, everything is about him, self-gain, selling sneakers, Bibles. What they have to do with us people?
0: I know. You ever seen a president? Did you ever think you would see a president selling sneakers?
3: Yes.
0: What in the world?
3: What do that have to do with helping the people? You're supposed to be about the people.
0: Yeah.
3: Everything he do is about self.
0: Yep.
3: The ballroom, the war, everything is about him and his billion-dollar friends.
0: Mm-hmm.
3: But, Solomon, I just want to say everybody have a good Thursday and enjoy the rest of the day.
0: All right. Thank you, Renee. I appreciate you calling this morning on WURD Radio. A president selling sneakers, right?
2: Amongst other things.
0: You know what I
2: mean? The cell phone that nobody got. I didn't pay for it. The Bible. Like, all type of just crazy.
0: I mean, just, you know, and you looking like, yo, is this real?
2: You got the president on the corner like Hustle Man.
0: Right.
2: I got these watches, you know. Got
0: coming in the beauty salon.
2: Right.
0: You know what I mean? $5. You know, come on, man. We're going to go to break on the other side. We're going to continue the show. We got some tickets to give away on the other side. I am Solomon Jones. This is WURD Radio. We'll be right back.

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0: WURD is happy to provide our listeners with the opportunity to participate in contests and win prizes. 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
4: 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And I want to welcome you back to Wake Up with Word. And we got some tickets to give away, Fahim. We do it because we love y'all. You know what I mean? We care deeply. You know what I mean? Yeah. About what y'all going through.
5: Gift that keeps on giving.
4: Yeah, absolutely. 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This powerhouse lineup promises a night of world-class entertainment you won't want to miss. One night, four extraordinary voices. We're giving away a pair of tickets to caller number three right now at 215-634-8065. That is 215-634-8065. You cannot win if you won a prize from us in the past 30 days. That's Gregory Porter featuring Layla Hathaway, Jameson Ross, and Carol Riddick tonight, August 13th at 7 p.m. at the Dell Music Center, 2400 Strawberry Mansion Drive in Philly. I think we got our winner on the line, WURD Radio. Who's this?
6: Oh, my goodness. Paulette Henry.
4: Paulette, congratulations. You won the tickets.
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4: What is that station that just hooked you up?
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4: All right.
6: Philadelphia.
4: Congratulations, Paulette. You get the tickets. Fahim's going to get some information from you. And if you want to go out to the Dell tonight, you can. The Dell Music Center, Gregory Porter with Layla Hathaway, Jamison Ross, and our very own Kel Riddick by herself. Kel Riddick could blow. I'm trying to tell you. You know what I mean? Tonight, August 13th at 7 p.m. at the Dell Music Center, 2400 Strawberry Mansion Drive in Philly. It's a night of soulful jazz and unmatched vocal artistry tonight at the Dell. 215-634-8065. That, of course, the number you can call to get in on the conversation right here at WURD Radio. Talking about all kinds of stuff today. One of those things we're talking about is the best R&B song of all time. Now, Essence said it's "As" by Stevie Wonder. My question is, do you agree? Do you think that that is the number one R&B song of all time? I know the lyrics are just incredible on that song. It's better known as "Always," like because that's the part that he says over and over again in that song. But the song is called "As," just a incredible song lyrically and vocally and musically. So we want to hear from you. Give me a call, 215-634-8065. That, of course, the number you can call to get in. I was trying to read Mike Jackson's comment at the same time. He said, "I'll be loving you until 8 times 8 times 8 is 4. Now, that's loving somebody. I mean, just incredible lyrics to that song. Renee called early. She said, "I'll be loving you until you are me and I am you." Just incredible lyrics, man. 215-634-8065 is the number you can call to get in on the conversation right here at WURD Radio and let us know your comments on this morning's show. 215-634-8065. That, of course, the number you can call to get in on the conversation right here at WURD.
5: I was sitting here thinking about my R&B song.
4: Okay, what you got?
5: All right, so this, again, "As" is a classic and might legit be number one. But I'm gonna throw a haymaker in there because this is another one. Every time I hear it, I'm like, man, yeah. Like, I almost bring a tear to your eye.
4: Yeah.
5: "For All We Know."
4: Yeah.
5: Donny Hathaway.
4: Yeah. Yeah. Yeah. I was, when you said that, now is that okay, a song for you?
5: That's
4: by Donny Hathaway. Yeah. You talking about bringing tear to your eye.
5: Right, yeah, yeah, that one too.
4: You know what I mean?
5: Yeah.
4: Donny Hathaway, of course, his daughter Layla gonna be here tonight.
5: Right, right.
4: You know what I mean? But Donny Hathaway, man, what a voice.
5: Yeah.
4: What a voice, man. His voice was like velvet, bruh.
5: Yeah.
4: Unbelievable. So, yeah, man, your R&B song, your top R&B song of all time. That's a good one. I want to know what y'all think. Give me a call, 215-634-8065. That, of course, the number you can call to get in on the conversation right here at WURD Radio and let us know your comments on this morning's show. Song for you, I think one time we were talking about music, Sarah Lomax said that's one of her favorites, and I have to agree, man, just a beautiful, beautiful song. Give me a call, 215-634-8065. That, of course, is the number you can call to get in. We talked about a number of things, man, including just the incredible cruelty that this administration trying to put in place with ICE. Now they want to give them gloves that are like tasers, taser gloves. I mean, just as soon as they grab you, you just get an electric shock through your body. Like, what? That's crazy. But that's where we are. I mean, it's like Dr. Evil, right? When thinking about sharks with lasers, right? You know, just what is the cruelest thing you could think of to just hurt people? You know, I know. Let's have some taser gloves where as soon as we touch you, you get electric shock through your whole body. These are people that are pulling out guns on American citizens, claiming that they tried to run them over when they didn't. And you want to give them taser gloves? Right. Really?
5: Yeah, I want to see what excuse they use when somebody messes around and has a heart attack
4: because
5: they got some type of medical condition and you're sitting here shocking them with electricity.
4: Yep, because that happens. that absolutely happens and will happen if you give them these taser gloves. Man, come on, man. 215-634-8065. That, of course, the number you can call to get in on the conversation right here at WURD Radio. Paris from Wessel Glen is online, too. Go ahead, Paris.
7: What's going on, sir? How you doing this morning?
4: I'm good, man. How are you?
7: Oh, man, no complaints, man. You know, old man just trying to keep his head above water.
4: You and me both.
7: Yeah. Man, you know what? I can't actually pinpoint the greatest song of all time.
4: Okay.
7: But for me, just my personal opinion, I go with my man Teddy Pendergrass, latest greatest inspiration. That's one of my go-to.
4: Mm-hmm. Yeah, that's a good one. That's a good one.
7: I want to make the wife smile, you know.
4: Right.
7: I throw that on.
4: There you go.
7: You know. And you know what's crazy? I was thinking of this song by David Ruffin.
4: Uh-huh.
7: And I said, this should be the title put under Donald Trump's statue, the one he's going to eventually want to build, statue of a fool, you know. So that's just where I'm at this morning.
4: Mm-hmm.
7: And then this administration is just going buck wild. I'm praying.
4: Yeah.
7: I'm praying for something to actually happen. And I pray also that when the Democrats, if and when they take over the House and the Senate, that they don't be lollygagging and just go straight at it.
4: That's right.
7: Administration down. You know, outside of that, man, give my love to the family.
4: Will do. You do the same.
7: You know, and let's get ready for some football.
4: Yup, absolutely. And not Cowboys football, Faheem.
5: I don't know why y'all are so excited to play us. Like, you know, gotta be careful what you ask for.
4: Yeah, okay. We're going to see what happens. You know what's going to happen. We're going to split, just like we do every season.
5: Yeah, more than likely.
4: You know, then you got to see what happens in the playoffs. That's what I'm concerned about.
5: Yeah.
4: You know what I mean? And will our offense round into form, you know, early enough for us to really make some noise in the playoffs? Because, you know, you got a whole new offense, so you're going to get better as the season goes along. But will it be soon enough? That's my question.
5: Right, right. Yeah, we're both looking at opposite sides of our teams and seeing what's going to happen. We're, you know, looking at our defense. Y'all looking at your offense.
4: Yeah, yeah. And, you know, you got a whole new system. It takes a while. You know what I mean? But it can't take too long. And you're not playing in the preseason. So those first few games for the starters, that really is their preseason.
5: Yeah.
4: So how do you start out the gate? We got a hard schedule. And so I want to see, you know, how the Eagles round into form during this season with a whole new offense. That's what I'm concerned about. Derek from North Philly is on line 3. Go ahead, Derek.
8: Good morning, Brother Solomon. Love, peace, blessings, prosperity, protection.
4: Same to you.
8: Thank you, Solomon. Mm-hmm. My song I'm thinking of, Solomon, Earth, Wind, and Fire, Keep Your Head to the Sky. That song always it makes me want to aspire myself. It's just a great song for me, no matter what kind of mindset I'm in. It don't have to even be a crisis. It could be, everything could be going fine, but it just let me know, keep your head to the sky, keep moving.
4: And the other thing,
8: Solomon, with Donald Trump and this electric glove, in my mind, I think it's a way that they can harass us and make life difficult for us without it being so obvious, pulling out the guns or the lasers.
4: Mm-hmm.
8: So now, they wrestle us down already and choke us out and all this. So now, You know, this is supposed to be where they're going to try to justify themselves from not killing us, but still giving us body harm. And like one person said, you know, what about, I think it was Fahim that said, what about if a person got a health condition?
4: Yeah.
8: Yep. So, you know, it's no getting around police brutality, because police brutality is police brutality. No matter what you, how you try to disguise it, brutality is brutality.
4: Yeah. Yeah. It absolutely is. Thank you, man. I appreciate your call this morning on WURD Radio. That's 215-634-8065. That, of course, is the number you can call to get in on the conversation right here at WURD Radio. That's 215-634-8065. Let's go to James from West Philly on line 1. Go ahead, James.
9: Hey, good morning to both of you guys.
4: Listen, good morning.
9: Greatest R&B song of all. You know, R&B is such a great genre.
4: It is.
9: I mean, no genre does love songs better than R&B.
4: None.
9: No genre.
4: That's right.
9: But I have one, and Az is worthy, but I'm going to tell you one. I'm a huge Donny Hathaway fan.
10: Okay.
9: His song, Someday We'll All Be Free.
10: Yeah. Yeah,
9: that
10: that's
9: is a
10: good one.
9: Beautiful song. Mm-hmm. And every time I hear it, it gives me chills.
10: Mm-hmm.
9: When I hear it. Not only his lyrics, he was a great songwriter also.
10: Mm-hmm. Mm-hmm.
9: But his his voice and the music behind the song, that is a beautiful song.
10: Yeah.
9: Someday We'll All Be Free.
10: That's a good one.
9: You know, yeah.
10: That's a good one.
9: Yep, so I just wanted to chime in with that.
4: All right. Thank you, brother.
9: Okay.
4: Appreciate it, man. A lot of Donny Hathaway. See, we forget. You know what I mean? There's some very distinctive voices that we've had in R&B. Whitney Houston, distinctive voice. Luther Vandross, distinctive voice. Donny Hathaway? That's a distinctive voice, bro.
5: Yeah.
4: Just his voice alone, it evokes emotion.
5: Because, you know, you're talking about an era where people had to be true singers.
4: Yep.
5: And what I mean by that is because, you know, you have people who can sing now, but it's just there's so much technology now to help somebody sound even better than what they actually are.
4: Right.
5: Back then, it was literally just a microphone.
4: Yeah.
5: Like, the voice that you hear on the record, that's the person's voice.
4: Yep.
5: So you're talking about true singers. I got a video I saw just the other day. I'll show it to you after the show, of Marvin Gaye.
10: Mm-hmm.
5: And he's just laying on the couch,
10: mm-hmm.
5: singing into a microphone, just like a cheap looking, you know, corded mic,
10: mm-hmm.
5: just laying on the couch singing, and it's like studio quality sound just coming straight out of his voice.
10: Yeah.
5: Singing like it's nothing, mm-hmm. just casually laying on the couch.
10: Yeah. Because you had to be able to sing.
5: Yeah.
4: You know, now it's more about your look and mm-hmm. all this other stuff, and you know, you got people that look great, you can't sing.
5: Right. And like I said, and you know, the people who can sing, like, you know, when you have those little mistakes, they just have so much to fix it. Like, oh, you sung that note flat. Don't worry about it. We'll fix it.
10: Mm-hmm.
5: You know, just that's the technology that they have, mm-hmm. so you can sound perfect. But back then, if somebody's sung a song perfect, it's because they sung it perfect.
4: Yeah, that's right. You're absolutely right. We're going to go to break. On the other side, we're going to continue the show with What's Trending. I'm Solomon Jones. This is WURD Radio. We'll be right back.
11: 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Just don't curse.

0: of empowerment.
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2: One of Nolan Wells' friends is calling out the late teen's mother, saying her social media posts were at least partially responsible for some of the hate being thrown their way. YouTuber Brandon Tatum sat down with Nolan's so-called best friends, asking the boy straight up how they think the coverage surrounding Nolan's death should have played out. One friend claims that aside from wishing Nolan could still be here, his mom blasting us on social media from the get-go triggered a huge media frenzy.
3: Rashee Rice is finally opening up about his 30-day stretch behind bars, and the Kansas City Chiefs wideout isn't sugarcoating the impact it had on him. Speaking to reporters for the first time since getting out, the star receiver called his jail stint a straight-up reality check and a learning experience. Rice was locked up in mid-May after testing positive for THC, a violation of terms on his probation, stemming back to the multi-car crash on Texas Highway back in 2024.
2: And Brad Pitt says his 7-year run of sobriety is over. He's drinking again, though he insists he's learned he still needs to keep a tight leash on things. The actor opened up in an interview with Esquire, saying, "I was sober for 7 years, and then I got back off the wagon," quickly adding he's drinking in a more restrained manner. Brad previously credited Bradley Cooper with helping him get sober after his split from Angelina Jolie. And that's what's trending right here on Wake Up With Words. So, yeah, I don't know, man. Getting sober and then starting to drink again?
3: Yeah. Mm. I don't know, Brad. Yeah. I was thinking the same thing. Now, you know, if you've gone through all the steps and counseling, whatever you did, and you feel that you're able to enjoy a drink normally, you know, like where you have one occasion and you're fine.
2: Yeah.
3: If you trust yourself that you're back to that condition, I mean, you know, to each his own, but If you've had a history with an addiction, that's just a slippery slope. It's hard to go from being addicted to something to being disciplined enough to just have it occasionally.
2: Right. You know? Yeah, it really is. I wouldn't do it.
3: No.
2: You know what I mean? But, you know, we certainly wish him the best. Mm-hmm. And it's interesting that he kind of traces this back to his split with Angelina Jolie. Mm-hmm. You know, it's hard, man. You know, when you think about living your life without somebody that you just grown accustomed to to living your life with and partnering with and going through ups and downs with. And, you know, they were together for a while for a Hollywood marriage. Mm-hmm. And so I'm sure it hurt. But, man, going back to drinking.
3: Yeah. Yeah, that's tough. Yeah, I'm not surprised it stems back to Angelina.

0: out other ways. If you see me in the gym, like trying to lift 500 pounds, right, that's not normal. I'm going through something. Somebody come talk to me. Like, why is Fahim over here lifting 500 pounds?
1: Right, like, right. Help Fahim now.
0: Right.
1: Get him, you know. But, yeah, I mean, it's, you know, it's a lot. So we certainly wish the best for Brad Pitt. Rashee Rice, meanwhile, now this is a football player? Yeah, for the Chiefs.
0: Yep, wide receiver.
1: Yeah, he had to go 30 days in jail. He wanted to smoke weed on probation. You know what I mean? Listen. We got something for you. Here's a cell.
0: Yeah, 30 days in jail. That'll sit you down. Oh, that'll make you reflect on some things.
1: Absolutely.
0: Like, especially if you're, you know, somebody with a level of wealth. You know, you're used to, you know, big house.
1: And right.
0: Probably a personal chef cooked dinner. You go from that to jail.
1: Yeah.
0: That'll make you reflect on some things.
1: Oh, yeah, absolutely. Yeah. You're going to get yourself together.
0: Mm-hmm.
1: You know what I mean? After that. So I'm hoping that it was a true wake-up call, because that's one thing. I don't want jail, bro.
0: Right.
1: I need my freedom.
0: Right.
1: You know what I mean?
0: And again, don't waste your career doing nonsense. Like, being in the NFL, your lifespan is already so short. Like, the average career is like 3 to 5 years is the average career. These players, you know, the superstar players that play like, you know, 10 plus seasons, that's very rare.
1: Mm-hmm.
0: The majority of players got 3 to 5 years max and they're done. So don't, like, take that for all it's worth. Don't waste it doing this dumb stuff.
1: Mm. He's 26 years old.
0: Yeah.
1: You know, your brain just now fully formed about a year ago.
0: Mm-hmm.
1: You know what I mean? So, you know, hopefully this is a little bit of a lesson and he gets himself together, because that jail stuff, man, that's for the birds, bro.
0: Oh, yeah.
1: I'm sorry. You know what I mean? So the other thing, of course, is Nolan Wells' friend calling out the late teen's mother. Now, they're saying that she blasted him on social media from the get-go. Here's the thing. She sent her son with you to go on a boat trip to, you know, a private island. Y'all came back. He didn't. How is she supposed to feel?
0: Right.
1: Is she supposed to trust you? Y'all act like y'all don't know what happened? I don't think so.
0: Yeah.
1: I mean, you have got to be kidding me. You are delusional if you think that his mother not looking at you like, A, you know what happened, and B, you got something to do with it. You know what I mean? That's what the mother would think. That's what I would think. Something happened to my kid, and he was with you.
0: Yeah.
1: And you come back, and he didn't. You talking about you don't know what happened.
0: Yeah, her social media posts have nothing to do with the heat that you're getting.
1: Right.
0: The heat that you're getting is because you all went there together. He didn't come back together. Where friend protocol, if you're with a group of friends, protocol is we're either all going or we're all staying.
1: Right.
0: So if it's true that Nolan was like, hey, I want to stay here because I met this girl, then as a friend group, you say, all right, well, then we're all staying. Or you just put the pressure on them like, nah, dog, we got to go.
1: Yeah, get her number.
0: Right. But at no time do you separate.
1: That's right. That's right. Especially if you know he's been drinking.
0: Yeah.
1: Come on, man. But you know what it reminds me of? There was a case up on Main Street in Manayunk. There's a canal that runs next to Main Street. And there was a group that went up there. One of the guys got really, really drunk. He fell in the canal and drowned, man.
0: Mm.
1: How do you let your friend get separated from you? And y'all all, I'm trying to figure out, like, what kind of friends are these?
0: Yeah.
1: You know what I'm saying? What kind of friends are these when you let somebody get separated from you and die?
0: Yeah, I don't get it. If I was there and my buddy was like, you know, I want to stay on this island a little longer, we staying on the island.
1: We all staying.
0: Right.
1: You know what I mean? Period. That's what friends do. You know, so I'm sorry. No, it's not the mother's fault. We got to figure out what happened to Nolan Wells, and we still don't know. It's just a lot of information about this case that has not come out. Now they're trying to bring it before a grand jury. Grand juries operate in secret. What are you trying to hide? I mean, it really does come down to that. So it's a lot, man, and we talked about a lot of things today. One of my favorite groups of all time, Earth, Wind, and Fire. One of my favorite songs of all time, That's the Way of the World. But when I try to think of, like, my favorite all-time song, I don't know. I'm going to go with That's the Way of the World because that's the first song that really, like, moved me when I was

0: when I was young. But man, there's so many great R&B songs.
1: It is.
0: So many. So many. And so y'all can think about that over the weekend, because we get ready to go. I want to thank everybody for tuning in on today's show. And I want to thank all of our guests who joined us as well, including Rafaela Uribe, Senior Counsel Racial Justice at Latino Justice. Also want to thank Akbar Hassan, who is a financial advisor extraordinaire. We also want to thank Leando Dunn, CEO of Youth Build Philly. Want to thank all of our callers and listeners. We could not do it without you. And now, for producer Fahim Ghori and everyone here at WURD Radio, I am your host, Solomon Jones, saying stay tuned for the Midday Break Room and tune in tomorrow at 7 for more. 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Peace.
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1: with Tiffany Bacon.
2: And a very good morning to you. Welcome to today's edition of the Midday Break Room. I'm Tiffany Bacon. Thank you so much for joining me on this wonderful Thursday. We are getting so close to the end of the week. We're practically at the end of the week. We're getting so close to the weekend, y'all. And if you are ready to relax for late release, then tune in. We have a lot of great stuff coming up for you on today's show. I'm Tiffany Bacon. Got to say a big hello to super producer Niall. Hey, Niall. Good morning.
3: Good morning, Tiff. Good morning. How you feeling today?
2: I'm breathing on schedule. I got a little something in my throat. So I'm going to turn the phone off too. If I clear my throat, please, you know, forgive us, sister.
3: I'm working it out.
2: I'm going to get some tea.
3: All good.
2: Well, listen, we have a lot going on the show today. We want you to come in and be a part of today's discussion. We have another special episode of Power Politics that's coming up at 10:25, continuing the series on Donna Reed Miller. Also at 11 o'clock, you're going to hear about Sacred Places, Charles Albert Tinley. Now, this is a series that our very own Solomon Jones has put together. He's done a wonderful job, so we want you to check this out. Solomon is going to tell the story of the late pastor Charles Albert Tinley, born in Berlin, Maryland, to an enslaved father and a free mother. He was legally free under antebellum slave codes, but grew up working alongside enslaved people. So stay tuned for that story. It is riveting. Also coming our way in the 11 o'clock hour, Sierra Freeman, Brewery Town, Charleswood Neighborhood Coalition, here to talk about what they are doing in this historic district and to talk about the initiatives there. We are going to go back into time to talk about what happened on this date throughout history. We have today's Midday Mix and super producer Niall. You about to put your thing in that today, yes?
3: Something like that. A little something.
2: Like you going to put your thing down. I have every confidence in you in the world, so I can't wait to hear what he puts together. I know it's going to be great. And we have Ann Turner joining us from Beach Companies. Ann will join us to talk about Small Business Summer Mixer event that is coming up very, very soon. So, lots to discuss on today's show. But we always get things started with a clip of the day. That is where Niall scours the internet to find some interesting things to discuss. And what is our clip of the day about?
3: Yeah, so today's clip of the day is about the construct of race in this country and how it was created. I know we were kind of talking yesterday's show, about different stereotypes and where things derive from. So I've kind of been on that same trail. And this clip is going to be about race. So there's a social media influencer by the name of Blair Imani who makes a lot of Black history content on her page. And it's slightly under 3 minutes long. Okay. She kind of gives us like a quick synopsis about what race is, but why it was created as well and how it feeds into the racial construct of America. And I thought it was really interesting. So I'm going to go roll the clip and we can talk about it afterwards.
2: Let's check it out.
4: An invention. But who invented it? Race is a system that categorizes human differences like facial features, hair texture, skin color, etc., and ranks those differences based on social and political hierarchy. Race was invented as a justification for the forced labor and displacement of indigenous peoples during the Age of Exploration, which was really the Age of Colonization, with literal laws and documents. In 1452, Pope Nicholas V issued an edict that declared that all non-Christians could be reduced to perpetual slavery. By 1500, this was codified as the Great Chain of Being, in which European Christians placed themselves on top of the human hierarchy as being closest to God, with all other peoples below them. As the British and other European empires created colonies, they also passed laws, like the 1662 Partus Sequitur Ventrum, which extended the condition of enslavement from mothers to children. At this point, race had more to do with religion and region than it had to do with skin color or facial features. Until in 1664, the Maryland General Assembly passed a law that dictated that a black skin and residency in Maryland both defined black people and condemned them to enslavement. And white wasn't a racial or legal designation until laws were passed, like the 1691 law from the Virginia colony that defined white people and Maryland passed a law preventing them from having children or marrying black people, a law that stood in Virginia until the Supreme Court case of Loving versus Virginia in 1967. By the 1700s, European scientists started to use scientific classifications to codify, justify, and standardize the differences and hierarchies created by race. Carl Linnaeus gave us binomial nomenclature, but he also classified human beings into 6 variations, making sure to account for skin color, facial features, hair texture, hair color, eye color, and other scientific things like form of government and what kind of clothes they wore. Racistly, however, he also defined everyone who wasn't Homo sapiens europaeus like he was as being inherently inferior as a matter of their biology and anatomy. By the end of the 18th century, Johann Blumenbach had separated human beings into 5 varieties. For Blumenbach, all human differences could be separated into American, Ethiopian, Malayan, Mongolian, and Caucasian. Again, placing a special emphasis on skin color, facial features, and nationality to dictate who can and cannot participate in society and who is deserving of basic human rights. From the 1800s onward, the United States and other governments around the world used these classifications to categorize people according to race. In this way, race isn't just about categorizing people. It's about dictating through laws who has access to basic freedoms and things like housing and education. So race wasn't discovered by humans and then used for evil. It was invented by humans and then used for evil. And the study of how those racist laws have racist outcomes is called critical race theory. It's really not that scary. Today, scientists like those at the American Association of Biological Anthropologists have conclusively demonstrated humans are not divided biologically into distinct continental types or racial genetic clusters. And race does not have its roots in biological reality, but in policies of discrimination. Race was invented over the past 600 years to do racism. As Dr. Dorothy Roberts said, race is not a biological category that's politically charged. It's a political category that's been disguised as a biological one. Race is made up, but racism is real. Smarter in seconds.
2: Thank you for sharing that. I appreciate a lot of these creators. I also follow her as well. I love how a lot of folks do a deep dive and can compact a lot of ideas that maybe if you went to college, you learned in a class or three, or maybe your whole program was about that. The whole 4 or 5 years that you were there, you learned these things. And I love how some folks are taking very important information and giving it to us in small bites.
3: Right.
2: Because there is a lot in what she says that folks just don't either believe or have trouble grappling
3: with. Absolutely. Yeah. I think, you know, when we talk about race, especially in America, it's very important because racism is the literal foundation of this country. And I just think the more we understand the origins of this country and like how the origins worked and why there were different things and different, you know, class systems like race put in place, it can be better for us to understand not only the construct of America, but each other as well. So when people always ask, you know, why do we make everything about race? Like, I remember just being on social media, and as you know, I'm like a really big sports person, and I remember in the 2022 season when Jalen Hurts went to his first Super Bowl when we played the Chiefs, we unfortunately ended up losing that game, but it was the first Super Bowl where two black quarterbacks, two black starting quarterbacks were facing off of each other. And I think ESPN made a post about it, and there were some people in the comments that were saying, well, like, why is it like why are you guys focusing on race? Like, why can't we just say, oh, it's just two great quarterbacks going head to head with each other? Like, why do we have to mention that this is the first time, you know, black quarterbacks were facing off in the Super Bowl? And it's just like, if you knew like the historical context of not just race, but just like playing quarterback at like as a black person in the NFL, you know, they were always trying to get like these dynamic black athletes who were quarterbacks to change positions because they didn't feel like, well, they didn't want a black man leading an NFL franchise. And it's just like there are all these different anecdotes and like historical context that are missing when I see people make those comments. And it's just like stuff like this that we saw in the video, this is why it matters. We're not saying it to play the race card or to play victim or to, you know what I'm saying, but it matters. History matters, context matters. So I know like the last few clips have been very historically locally based, and I guess that's just the theme that I'm going with for the past few days.
2: And that's quite all right.
3: Yeah, and it's just it's just so important. Like, just the more we understand our history, the more we can understand each other and this country. So yeah, I also am a fan of Blair's content on Instagram. So she always gives like a really quick history lesson, 2 to 3 minutes, and it's very enlightening. So yeah, I'm hoping that all the word listeners can take a liking to it. So yeah.
2: Yeah, absolutely. Say her name again for those who hang out on the interwebs, especially on TikTok and Instagram, so people can follow her as well.
3: Yep, her name is Blair Imani. It's spelled BlairImani. Blair Imani.
2: Yeah, I saw a post. I don't know the origin of the post. Like, I don't know who originally posted it, but it was Blair and a bunch of other creators that did like a promo about anti-racism, and it was different content creators who also try to break down stereotypes, try to give people some history on why some folks believe whatever they believe, why we, you know, just basic history on race in this country and internationally. And I meant to save that. I'll see if I can find it. Maybe I can Google search it and find it. But it's super cool that creators, content creators, are also banding together to say, hey, you know, we need to have a concerted effort to educate people, especially when this information is being banned and blocked at every possible chance, because the danger of folks actually understanding the origins of things, my God, you might actually believe some of the tomfoolery you've been told is just that, tomfoolery.
3: 100%. Yeah, and like I was saying yesterday, it's, you know, it can, you can easily be persuaded to the other side if you don't know what you're talking about, if you're not well versed. Because I mean, like, it's so easy to see something on social media, like a 15-30 second clip, and now you think you're an expert on X, Y, and Z.
2: My God.
3: Because, oh well,
2: my God,
3: I saw this drawing on Instagram and they had said da da da, and now, like, so we got it, you know what I'm saying? So like, but like, there's no, like, we don't do no research. Like, you can't believe everything you see. And even if you do see something on social media that does seem very convincing and likely to be true, you still need to go and do your own research and, you know, just find out for yourself.
2: Check the source.
3: Right. Like, yeah. So, because there's a lot of misinformation going on around here, and social media can be very convincing, and mass media knows that. So if we can put out a social media influencer that's very charismatic, that sounds very sure of themselves, and, you know, make the visual look all nice and professional, well, it must be true, because, you know, this person has X amount of followers, the video looks really nice, and they seem really confident and charismatic. So yeah, but no, we still have to do our own due diligence and do your research, check your sources, check everything, question everything. We can't just take everything at face value when we see it on our phone and be like, oh, now we're all of a sudden we're like scholars on, you know, these, you know, various different topics just because you watched a 30-second Instagram reel. You know what I mean? Like,
2: or put that information into a search engine, and the AI information shows up at the top, and you go with that,
3: right?
2: And you stop there, because we've already had conversations on the show. I said I wanted to see what AI is going to kick back to me.
3: Right.
2: I put in information that I knew for a fact. I knew the facts on. And did that thing not spit out foolishness that was not correct? I'm like, that's not real. That's
3: absolutely
2: not in, that's not correct. And so anyone who's like, I need to just do fast content, I'm going to Google search something, and whatever comes up, like, AI breaks it down, gives you nice little bullet points. It's like, ooh.
3: Right.
2: It did the research for me. Yay.
3: Absolutely.
2: I don't have to do any more. I'm just going to take this list and run with it.
3: Absolutely. Yeah. Like, like, we live in a world where we just want everything so quick. You know, we don't, I mean, and it's so crazy. Like, when we talk about AI, like, in schools, like, it's so advanced to the point where AI can write a whole paper for you, which is like so scary. And you can say, well, I want it to sound like this. It has to be 10 pages long, write it in MLA format, 12 font, Times New Roman, double space. You know what I mean? Like, the, like you can program it to do all of those things. And, you know, that's just the age that we're living in now. And people abuse it, right? And it's just like, well, we trust technology then like more than we trust our own selves to do our own research, right? You know, when I mean, even though, yes, I grew up in the era of computers and, you know, things like that, we didn't have AI when I was in school, even in college. So it's like, it was really hard to like cheat a paper, like unless you knew somebody who wrote, who had the same class as you, who maybe wrote a similar paper, then maybe you could kind of finesse that, you know what I mean? But like, still, like, you had to do the work.
2: Cliff notes, right? In my days, you know, if it was a book or four, you were getting the Cliff notes.
3: Cliff notes, yeah. But like, you still had to finesse it, and still kind of, you still had to have some kind of idea of what you were talking about. Versus you just going on AI. Hey, can you write a paper on X, Y, and Z? Include these sources. I mean, like, it's just like, it's just so quick now, and it's just really unfortunate, because now we have this this generation of people that's like, when they come across any conflict, adversity, well, let me ask ChatGPT and say, no, like, what do you think?
2: Right.
3: What do you think you should do?
2: Right.
3: You know what I'm saying? And it's like, we're getting away from that and being more so too reliant on technology. Like, it's nice to have, but, you know, like we said before, it's a tool, not
2: and
3: the
2: you still
3: end
2: have
3: all be
2: to
3: all.
2: Do the work.
3: Absolutely.
2: Yes. You still have to do the work. We can go into many different directions from here. I know we are short on time. So thank you for sharing that. Hopefully, the Sister Blair gets some more followers, because she is out there on Beyonce's internet teaching.
3: Yes, ma'am. Yes, ma'am.
2: She and a band of other folks. I wish I knew all of their handles and their names. I will try and find that for you, get that back to you by next week. But I'm saying good choice. Good choice, super producer.
3: Appreciate
2: good
3: it.
2: We have a bunch of our regulars already in the chat. I want to say hello to you all before we go to break. Thank you so much for being here. Jennifer, Kim is in the chat. Hey, Miss Cynthia. Ayatunde is here. Miss Phyllis is here as well. Can't wait to hear all that you all have to say about today's show. And we're going to get right into it. So going to take a break. When we come back, another special episode of Power Politics. Stick around. It's coming up right after this.
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Hello and welcome to Power Politics, Scribe Video Center's oral history project exploring strategies for Black and Puerto Rican political empowerment in the city of Philadelphia. I'm Nicholas Steptoe, an oral history conductor for the project. We hope these oral histories will provide insight that might inform the continuing struggle for Black, Latinx, and other marginalized peoples' empowerment in the city and beyond. This is the final part of an interview with the late former City Council representative for Philadelphia's 8th District, Donna Reed Miller. Ms. Miller concludes the interview by returning to her work on David P. Richardson's campaign for state representative. She delves further into her tenure as volunteer chair and considers how this experience engendered a passion for helping people that then emerged through politics. She talks about the lessons she learned from Mr. Richardson and how she taught him strategies for effectively supporting communities throughout the city. Ms. Miller also discusses her own campaign for city council and the role that Mr. Richardson played as an active supporter. Ms. Miller ends her interview by highlighting Mr. Richardson's legacy of Black empowerment. The interview took place on September 1st, 2023 and was conducted by Deborah Odunwi. Karen Warrington served as the journalist mentor. Councilwoman Miller died on June 27th, 2024. And now the final part of an interview with Donna Reed Miller.

0: You mentioned that there's still a lot of work to be done to get minorities contracts in Philly. Do you have any idea of what could be done?
1: Well, I don't know what could be done, except that we got to make sure that we get minorities, you know, I'm just going to call it a piece of a pie. If there's a pie and there's like 12 slices, then how about giving us some of those slices, giving us some of the work? And I know that the city has, the state and the feds have something about making sure that minorities get some of this work. It's still a fight. It's been a fight here for a long time.
0: You mentioned before that you were a volunteer for David's campaign, but then you started working for him. Is that correct?
1: Well, but not after that first campaign. I guess back in 19, I have a daughter that was sick. After that first campaign, I became active with his campaign, with Dave's campaign, and I became like a volunteer chair, and you know, I was just somebody that they could always call, and I would try to be helpful and things like that. So we had a relationship over the years. And then I have a daughter who was sick, and she had cancer, bone cancer, and she was 18. And my daughter died, and I had actually been working for an organization. And when my daughter became sicker and sicker, I resigned. So at some point, I was not working after my daughter's death. And I went to Dave and I asked him to help me get a job with the state. And that's when he asked me to come to work for him. That was in 1987 when my daughter died. And that's when I went to work for him in 1987. He had been a state rep for a long time. And so I worked for him for 9 years. In fact, I wasn't working for him when he died. I sort of was on leave when he died. I was campaigning for city council when Dave died. So, and then after I won the primary, I was actually back at work with him. So, I'll say I was working for him when he died. Because I had taken a leave to run for city council, and then after I won the primary, then I went back to work for him. And I was gonna work for him until I had to run again for the general election. So I was working for him when he died. Yeah. But I didn't go to work for him right after I worked on his first campaign. It was many years after that I went to work for Dave.
0: Were you interested in politics before you went to work for Dave?
1: Well, I was interested in politics. When I went to work for Dave, I didn't go to work for him because I was interested in politics. I went to work for him because I knew it was a way to help people. And I was back then, and even now, you know, I'm interested in helping people. I love seeing young people succeed and become, you know, what we need them to be. And so, yeah. But even when I went to work for him, I mean, I never wanted to be an elected official. I just wanted to help people. And when I ran for city council, it was like one of those, like, oh boy, is this something I really want to do? So I had to really think about that, and actually I had meetings with my family and meetings with other people to try and help me decide whether this was something I really wanted to do. So my whole interest was in helping people. It wasn't so much in being a politician. Yeah.
0: What would you say your role was when you were working for Dave?
1: Just helping people. That's all. Helping him, helping people. We did a whole lot of constituent services. And it made you feel good to help people, to be successful in getting something done. Like when I work for Dave, I belong to a lot of different community organizations. In fact, I belonged to those before I went to work for him. And it helped, you know, working for an elected official helped you understand a lot about how you can be successful with some of the community organizations and how you might not be successful. But you do learn a lot about how the money flows and what's important. That's important. Yeah.
0: Would you say that Dave was a mentor to you?
1: A mentor? You know, they say he was my mentor. And I think in some regards he was, particularly politically. But I think we taught each other. You know, certainly he had a whole lot more experience, political experience than me. But I think I had a whole lot of experience too, working with people in the community and working with community organizations and stuff like that. Yeah.
0: What would you say Dave taught you?
1: What did he teach me? He taught me a lot about politics. You know, one of the things that was really big with him, which is really important even today, is that things change from election day to election day. You know, they could be your enemy today. Maybe the election is in a couple weeks. And a year from now, we're all working on the same page. There's no enemies. There's really no political enemies. You never know, because things change like that. So it was a whole lot of things he would always talk to me about. Some things he would say, don't meet with someone by yourself. You know, make sure you always have somebody with you, because you always want to have, you know, because sometimes people will meet with you and then they'll walk out of that room and say something that you never even said. And that way you always have someone there as a second ear, someone that you can rely on. It's just so much. Let me think. He was admired. People loved him. And, you know, that's one of the things I always wanted to make sure, that people trust me. They trust him. I wanted to make sure they trust me. And, yeah. It's so much. It's just hard to remember everything. Okay.
0: What did you teach Dave? What did you teach Dave?
1: What did I what?
0: You mentioned that you taught Dave things too. What did you teach him?
1: Oh, you know, one of the things that I think that I was able to help him do, a lot of times Dave would let people, I'm just going to use a term, like he would give them a piggy bank ride on his back. He would let them wear him down. And one of the things that I think that I helped him understand is that you're not helping people when you're carrying their load. Let's help make them independent. Let's teach them how to be what they need to be for themselves, rather than just always carrying their load. It's wearing you down. It's wearing you out. Let's help build these people. Let's help find people in various neighborhoods that we can help become a resource in that particular community, so they don't always have to rely on you. So with those kind of strategies and activities that was important to me, that helped him. Because I don't want to get into examples, but it's just amazing how some of the people, for example, you know, I remember one time we were out at an event and this one woman said that her grandchild didn't have Pampers and he was very upset and he wanted to figure out how he could help them get some Pampers. I said, well, why don't we try to help them get cloth or diapers? That way she don't throw them away. You wash them and you'll have them again. So that's just a simple example of some of what I'm talking about.
0: Do you think that your view on making people more independent changed Dave's political views?
1: I don't think it changed his political views, no. But I do know that that it did give him some relief. And I know that one of the things, one year his mother gave me a card for Christmas. She gave me a gift, and in her card, she wrote, "Thank you for being there for David," because he felt some sense of relief that I was going to always have his back, which that was one of my goals, to make sure I had his back, to make him feel that, you know, when he's not in the office, I'm going to make sure, try my best to make sure that everything goes right. So, and when she wrote that to me, it kind of started me for a while. I'm like, oh, wow, you know, I'm glad to hear that. But one of the things that I wanted to do was get some of the weight up off of him, because you would be surprised the things that people would call him about. Yeah. So.
0: What did you do after you stopped working for Dave?
1: I became a city council person. Right here in Philadelphia, I was Councilwoman Donna Reed Miller.
0: And what was that experience like for you?
1: Talk about.
0: What was that experience like for you?
1: Well, I won the election to be voted in as a city council person, and I actually won the year that Dave died. And he died, I believe, in August, and I won in November. So it was a good victory, but it was a sad victory because he wasn't there to be a part of the win. And for those years that I was in city council, there were so many times, even today, you know, people really miss Dave. I miss Dave. Dave was like a brother to me. And I just miss having him around. I miss having his guidance. In fact, when he and I talked before he died, that we were going to put together a letterhead with him as state rep and me as city council, and the things that we were going to do together, just trying to make things better for people. That was our goal. And without him, I know that first year I was pretty sad. I didn't think I was myself. And then I finally, you know, said, well, you know what, Donna, you're here now and you got to stay and you got to make the best of this. But I was really so sorry, and I miss Dave dearly. And sometimes I miss him now. You know, Dave would be the person that would put together a black convention, political convention, where he would put together this or put together that. And I don't think we've had any of that since he died. You know, so.
0: Was Dave an active supporter in your campaign?
1: Was he what?
0: Was Dave an active supporter in your campaign?
1: He was absolutely an active supporter. When the first time I ran, he raised all my money. You gotta have money when you run for office. And I didn't, it's not like, right now, if I said, you know, I'm going to run for office and I got to start fundraising. You know, I ran for office because.
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1: Someone else died. A guy was in office, I think, for 3 years, and he died. We had actually worked on his campaign and helped him get elected. So after he died, they said, well, we got to find somebody to replace him. And that's how I ended up being a candidate. So

0: And that was important. The trust was extremely important for people. They got to trust you, you know. And because sometimes, you know, politicians really get a bad rap. And they think you're lying to them, and you're not. You can do what you can do, and you can do whatever you can do. So I think it was the fact that they trusted him. They knew they could count on him to be there for them.
1: Looking through his political career, what would you think Dave would say would be his proudest moment? What would you say would be Dave's proudest moment in his political career?
0: His proudest moment. One, you know what? He was extremely proud when I won. He was very proud when I won. And he was proud of the lean bill. He was absolutely proud. I'm so sorry he couldn't get there, though. You know, he died before the Million Man March. He was really, like, really into that. And he died before it happened. But all the guys came together and they all went anyway. It's just stuff like that. He was proud to be president of the National Black Caucus, the state legislators. He was proud of that. So there were things he was very proud of.
1: Can you describe what the Million Man March was? Can you describe what the Million Man March was?
0: Well, I can. I'm not a man. But one thing I can describe is that it made all of us proud. I was very proud of all of them getting together to go to D.C. and march. Emmanuel can talk more about that. He was one of the ones that went also. But, and my husband went. And so many guys went. I mean, one of the things that we did as women, we actually fried chicken for hours to try to make sure that everybody had a lunch that was going on the buses that we had leave in our neighborhood. And so I remember leaving the office, Dave's office, in the morning. I remember leaving his office, and by the time I got home, some of the first buses in Washington, D.C. were getting there, and the men were starting to walk, to leave their bus and walk over to the National Mall. I felt so proud. I really did. And I know I felt so bad that Dave missed that, because he really wanted to be there. Yes.
1: What do you know about Dave's work with Nelson Mandela?
0: I don't know much about his work with Nelson, because Nelson Mandela was in prison all that time. But I do know that when Nelson Mandela was here in Philadelphia, after he was released, it was the 4th of July, I was having a barbecue at my house, and Dave and everybody was there. And Nelson Mandela was going to be here in Philly at the Civic Center, I believe. And I couldn't go because I was having an event. But they took my daughter, who was about 5, out there so she could meet Nelson Mandela. But I know that Dave and everybody that went was very proud and very happy that Nelson Mandela had been released from prison. And they absolutely, they would not have missed the opportunity to go out there to meet Nelson Mandela. Yes.
1: Did your daughter ever describe the experience of meeting Nelson Mandela to you?
0: You know what, she did, but she was little. She's like 5 years old. I mean, she knew it was important. My daughter was involved in politics because she grew up in the politics with me and Dave and everybody else. And, you know, maybe that's a question I'll ask her now, if she remembers. She may not even remember meeting Nelson Mandela. I do remember that one day she was crying in school. She didn't want to be in school. And she went to the nurse, and she was telling the nurse about all the people that she met. And she told the nurse she met Nelson Mandela. And I don't think the nurse believed her until I showed up.

0: And I said, ah, she's telling the truth. She did meet Nelson Mandela. So I knew she was proud enough then to tell the school nurses she met Nelson Mandela. I mean, she knew he was an important figure. I don't know that she knew everything about him, but she was very proud then to say that she met Nelson Mandela.
1: What would you say Dave's role in politics was near the end of his life?
0: What would I say Dave's role
1: in politics was near the end of his life?
0: Actually, Dave was beginning to enjoy some of the politics. He felt really good at the end of his life. You got to remember, at the end of his life, I had just won the primary, and he was very proud of that. He was very proud that he was able, and everybody gave him the credit for my win. So he was very proud of that. And we were actually, like I said earlier, we were actually sitting down figuring out ways that we were going to work together and be able to accomplish things. It was a real partnership. And he dies. So, you know, people actually really, you know what, we're going to need to interview Emmanuel before he has to leave here. So anyway, I want to cut mine short so you can interview Emmanuel. And you can ask him questions about how Dave got started. All right. But anyway, I think towards the end of his life, he was happy. He was proud, and he was glad that he was able to contribute to Philadelphia politics.
1: One last question. What would you say his legacy was on politics?
0: His legacy? Mainly was black empowerment. He did a lot of things because he wanted to help boost African American people. A lot of things. So,
1: well, thank you for speaking with me, Donna. Would you like any last questions or any last comments?
0: Okay. Thank you for inviting me, Debbie. I hope you learned a little bit here and there about Philadelphia, okay?
1: I did.
0: All right, thank you.

0: You've been listening to an interview with the late Donna Reed Miller, recorded on September 1st, 2023. We say with sadness, Councilwoman Miller died on June 27th, 2024. The interview was conducted by Deborah Odunwi. Karen Warrington served as a journalist mentor. Tune in next week for another Power Politics interview. Power Politics is a project of Scribe Video Center. The journalist mentors for Power Politics are Ariel Arnault, Barbara Grant, Victor Vasquez Hernandez, and Lynn Washington. Karen Warrington is the senior journalist mentor. Dan Papa is the technical director at Scribe. Elisa Frieden and Charlie Rabiteau are Scribe's technical coordinators. The Power Politics theme was composed and performed by Guthrie Ramsey and Vince Anthony. Dallas Taylor was the project coordinator. Dylan Lewis is the post-production coordinator. Louis Messiah is a journalist mentor and project director of Power Politics. Senator Vincent Hughes was the inspiration for Power Politics, and the late Hishimu Jeremoji provided guidance for the project. I'm Nicholas Steptoe, an oral history conductor. If you like what you hear or have any questions, be sure to let us know by sending an email to oralhistory@scribe.org or give us a call at 215-222-4201. 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
2: My name is Dr. Kathy Bennett Santos. I founded the National Alliance of Women Veterans out of a need for myself to find a platform to save myself from what I believe was a non-existing support system. I was born and raised in a little town in North Carolina named Albemarle. I moved to Philadelphia in 1969. I was 11 years old when I moved. I excelled very well at Vaux Junior High School in North Philadelphia. I loved the law, and I was recruited into a stenography program to do court reporting in courtrooms. However, I had a somewhat different turn of events that would change my course of life forever. I got married very young, and I was a victim of domestic violence. I needed to have stability for my son and myself. My military service began in 1989, actually 1987. I was on delayed entry into the United States Army, where I served for 18 years with a combined active and reserve tour. That devastation that I had sensed when I experienced domestic violence, I again experienced while I was in the service, having experienced several improprieties or rapes. I got invited to Congress to tell my story. And from that, there were two laws made. One law that all women who were sexually assaulted and reported it, they would have counseling, and that there would be a mandate for all women to have a treatment facility in every VA in this country, which we did not have at the time. That was in 1993. I'm very proud that I was able to endure, because even through this process, I'm still wounded, if you will. In 1993, we did not have a women's clinic. Today, more than 500,000 veterans have come forward with sexual assault. I was a medic. I was a combat medic in the military. But I've come out of the military. I've gone like 5 degrees now. I want women veterans to gravitate toward the dreams that they had. I want women to come to the space where they can find someone that they can trust, tell your story, start your healing process. We've come a long way.
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5: 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Tiffany Bacon will return momentarily live to the show, but in this current 11 o'clock hour, we will be tuning in to one of our podcasts, Freedom Journeys, Sacred Places, hosted by Solomon Jones. This is the third part of this series. In this episode, Solomon Jones tells the story of the late pastor Charles Albert Tinsley. Born in Berlin, Maryland, to an enslaved father and a free mother, Tinsley was legally free under antebellum slave codes but grew up working alongside enslaved people. Forbidden from attending school, he taught himself to read late at night by firelight using scraps of newspapers and discarded writing he found on the ground. After migrating to Philadelphia, he was hired on as a janitor at the Bainbridge Street Methodist Episcopal Church. Through intense study and correspondence courses, he qualified for the ministry and eventually returned to the exact same church as its senior pastor. Under his leadership, his Philadelphia congregation grew exponentially, serving as a beacon of social activism and relief during the Great Depression. In the 1920s, the church constructed a massive 3,200-seat facility, later renamed Tinsley Temple United Methodist Church in his honor. Solomon Jones tells the story. Let's have a listen.
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0: our city, our country, and our world. As part of that initiative, Freedom Journeys, Sacred Places, produced and presented by Solomon Jones, explores the places where Black history happened and highlights the people working today to preserve these remarkable sites and the stories they hold. This series is made possible in part through the support of our community impact sponsor, the Preservation Alliance for Greater Philadelphia. And now, here's Solomon Jones.
1: The journey of Black people in America has been one of trials and triumphs, a journey where faith was always there. Maybe that's why the Black church is such a sacred place. It is the place where, in spite of everything, we overcome. Through the lens of Negro spirituals rooted in African rhythms, through sermons and testimonies that speak to liberation, Black churches like New River Presbyterian and Mother Bethel AME and Tindley Temple United Methodist, these churches chronicle the lives of the people who built them, people like Charles Albert Tindley.
2: The road to freedom was a hard one. His family was split up through the horrible treatment of slavery. He made the leap of freedom from Maryland to the state of Pennsylvania and into Philadelphia. Now, I must say, as a 9-year-old, you can imagine the fright, the terror that he felt leaving his birth home as a slave on that plantation farmland to try to make it to a better day and landing in Philadelphia doing so. And it's really amazing because carrying his father's hope and dream for freedom with the faith that he instilled in him is what he said carried him and made the difference at such a tiny young age to try to get to freedom.
1: That's Jillian Pertell, historian and archivist for the Tindley Temple United Methodist Church. As the Charles A. Tindley Legacy Preservation Center takes shape at the historic church on South Broad Street, Pertell is among those maintaining the documents and artifacts that recount Tindley's incredible drive to overcome, beginning with his ability to survive alone in Philadelphia as a child. I asked her how he did it.
3: So in Philadelphia, you had a thriving free Black community. Did he interact with the free Black community here in order to make it?
2: Indeed, he did. So in the 7th Ward, he found a home and a hub for free Black society, in which as a child, he was able to cocoon himself.
1: He found work using the skills he'd learned on the Maryland plantation, skills like masonry and janitorial work. He eventually became a sexton at East Calvary Methodist Church, a mixed congregation which later branched off into Bainbridge Street Methodist Episcopal Church, a church that grew as Blacks continued to migrate north during the Great Migration. It was there at Bainbridge that Tindley began teaching himself the Bible by candlelight at night. Jillian Pertell takes the story from there.
2: The deacons of the church and the laymen saw and they applauded his efforts. They decided that they were going to send him away to Boston so that he could learn and get a serious heft in education and ministry and then bring him back. And then when he returned, he told the deacons that the Lord touched him for the call. He found the call to ministry while he was away studying and learning. And they would send him, once he got licensed from Delaware, back to Maryland, where he came from within slavery, and now free, a free man going back to where he started. And then finally, he landed where he wanted to be, which was at Bainbridge Street United Methodist Church, called for that moment for the church, for the pastorate, for the people of the time.
1: But Tindley's life, while unique, is not the only one that reflects the role of faith in our journey to freedom. Richard Allen, founder of Mother Bethel AME Church, was born nearly 100 years before Tindley, yet his story shares remarkable similarities. Here's Reverend Carolyn Cavaness, senior pastor of Mother Bethel AME.
3: When I think about his story and I think about Richard Allen, both of them had their roots in slavery. Richard Allen had been enslaved. Charles Albert Tindley had one parent enslaved, one parent free.
1: How do you think that shaped both Tinley and Allen?
4: So, you know, one is certainly when we think about the conversion experience of Bishop Allen and how he records in his life and labors that my dungeon shook and my chains were set free. And certainly from
5: Locked into the 250 mixtape on Word Radio. It's American history through 250 years of African American music. I am your MC, Tiff Bacon, with the mix master DJ Tactics on the track. Now, according to Portia K. Maltzby, PhD, there are three roots to the tree of black music in America: sacred traditions, secular traditions, and instrumental secular traditions. It is those instrumental secular traditions that became the timeline for jazz. The baseline for said timeline is the emergence of syncopated dance music. Now, that's rhythmic music accompanied by black American style of dance. According to Carnegie Hall, and might I quote, in the 1740s, as a result of slave revolts, many colonies began passing legislation that prohibited the playing of African drums, horns, and other loud instruments. Over time, traditional African instruments disappeared and were replaced with modified versions, such as the banjo, derived from the banjar and banza, guitars, diddly bow, washboards, washtub, jawbone, and spoons. Now, we also adopted the European instruments like the violin, which we played like a fiddle. Now, this style here heavily influenced the sound of bluegrass and country music. But for this timeline, the foundation for jazz was cemented in syncopated brass bands, which evolved from the bands of black Union soldiers during the Civil War.

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Now, on the journey to jazz, we visit the late 1800s where ragtime was born. Now, to rag a piece of music was to syncopate its melody. See, the left hand plays the bass line on the 1 and 3, the chords on the 2 and 4, while the right hand tricks out the melody with syncopated rhythms. Scott Joplin was the OG of ragtime.

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From ragtime, we head south to New Orleans, baby. That musical ruse seasoned the gumbo of sounds that carried us to the big bands of the 20s and 30s, bebop of the 40s, hard bop of the 50s, soul jazz of the 60s, jazz fusion of the 70s, smooth jazz of the 80s, and a mix of hip-hop and jazz in the 90s.

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Good morning, good morning, good Sunday morning to each and every one of you, my father's children. You're tuned into Sunday Morning Praise right here on WURD with your favorite church girl, the one, the only, Kayla J. How you feeling today, family? Huh? How you feeling? You feeling good? You feeling fine? You feeling fancy fresh? Don't y'all love when I say it? I love it. I don't know where it came from. I promise you I don't. But I love saying it to y'all. I really do. I love saying it to each and every one of you. But nah, for real, I hope y'all having a good week. Listen, before we even get deep down into the nitty-gritty of this show here today, I want to clear something up. I think y'all misunderstood me last week. I was not giving away tickets, y'all. I was not giving away any tickets to Praise Under the Stars. I was telling y'all about the different events that was happening here in the city. I was reflecting on Praise Under the Stars with Kirk Franklin that happened during the 4th of July week. You know, Black August is here, and we are in a midst of festivals. Yesterday was Afrobeat. I believe that's what it's called. The week before was Akana. And I was just telling y'all about the different things, the different free things that were coming up and the places that I was. And that's what was happening. All right. I wasn't giving away no free tickets. Okay. I mean, y'all was blowing Solomon up. I appreciate you listening to the show, though. I do need you to know that. But I was not giving away free tickets. I was telling you to inquire about tickets to the different things around the city, because even though they are free, sometimes you need a ticket. So that's what was happening. I wasn't giving away any tickets. I was reflecting on the things that we were having in the city. It required tickets, but it was completely free. Okay, all right, amen. But with that being said, we know that this Tuesday at the Dell, we're gonna have another Praise Under the Stars with Tasha Cobbs and Chandler Moore, and I'm really excited about that. I'll be in the building. Hopefully you'll be in the building. If not, go to the Dell and get your tickets. I don't know if it's sold out yet, but it might be, might not be. I don't know. But I love Tasha Cobbs Leonard. She's one of my favorites, y'all. She really is. And then Chandler Moore being on stage, it's wonderful. What would make this show even better is if Naomi Rain came out, right? Or Kiera Shirt Kelly. That's what would make this show a bit better for your girl. But nonetheless, I'm excited about it. I'm excited about going with my family, more than less. It's going to be a family worship experience for my family, the J family. And I can't wait. I certainly can't wait to get there, go there, and have a tremendous time. I can't wait. I can't wait to have a tremendous time. I hope you all will be in the building. If not, listen, there's always another one. Y'all know the Dell Summer Series is always here. The Osley Brothers was here last week, and I heard the show was amazing. However, Mr. Brother Ronald Osley, sir, it might be time for you to hang up your glittery jacket. It might be time. I think you need to take a rest, sir. You have certainly lived a wonderful life. You have given us unforgettable music. Yeah, but it might be time for you to hang it up. It might be. Excuse me, y'all. I'm so sorry. Early in the morning. Excuse me about that. It might be time. I don't know. What did y'all feel about the Ronald Osley show that was at the jail? That was at the jail this past week. All right, listen. I heard that it was a lot. He had to be wheeled out to be sat into another chair. That's a lot. Okay, I don't know if I will pay to see that. But yeah, no. Listen, y'all. But again, it's still a lot of free stuff happening around the city besides the Dell Summer Series. That's not free. The Dell is not free. Let me repeat that again. The Dell is not, N-O-T, free. Okay, but there are a lot of things happening around the city for Black August that is free. I don't know if y'all knew, but on Saturday, it was a Dune Day Part 2. Did y'all hear about that? A Dune Day Part 2 at the Philadelphia Zoo? Listen, they trying to spread this thing out. I find it wonderful. I love Black August here in Philly. And
I hope that y'all celebrate for real, for real. Each week there's a free festival down on Cherry Street Pier on the weekend. Sometimes it's Saturday, sometimes it's Sunday. So just make sure you know which day it is. But listen, go out and enjoy all the free things that the city has to offer, because it's for us. It's for us, all right? It's simply for us. That's all. That's it, and that's all, okay? It really is. But, man, it's been a week, y'all. It's been a week. We're going into another heat wave. Hopefully you have the time and chance to prepare yourself for this heat wave. And by that, I mean get your waters, get your melons, get all the things that will keep you hydrated throughout the week. Okay, get those things that will keep you hydrated. I'm sorry, I don't know where this stutter is coming from today, but get the things that will keep you hydrated, y'all. Check on your loved ones, especially those that do not have air conditioning in their homes, and make sure that they are okay. You know, because sometimes they'll be a little stubborn and they'll be like, "Oh yeah, we fine." We know you're not fine, because we ain't fine, and we got air conditioning. All right, it's hot. It be hot in these streets. But now, seriously, check on your loved ones during this next heat wave. Check on your pets. Okay, make sure you're giving your pets their due diligence. Okay, they are our furry babies. They are furry members of the family. If you hot, they hot. Okay, put a fan down there for Fluffy. Give Fluffy some ice in their water bowl. Okay, freeze a little bit of the wet food and set it out for them. I bet you they're going to be like, "Ooh, you are the best owner." I guarantee you that's what they're going to say. That's what they're going to say, all right? Listen, again, by way of announcement, I want to tell y'all we're going to start this faith series back up. I want to start this faith series back up, and I need you, yes, you, to tell me if you want to be on the show, all right? I mean, Vashawn Mitchell, I searched high and low, still couldn't find nobody. I don't want that to be our testimony, okay? I want you to let me know if you want to be on the show, okay? Seriously, so email me at kwest@wrdradio.com or hit me up on social media at @KaylaJ_musicnerd. That's @KaylaJ_musicnerd. And let me know. If you would like to be on the show to share your story of faith, I promise you this is going to be a tremendous series. I'm excited to end this year with this series. We're going to do this for this last quarter of the year. All right, we're going to finish out strong, sharing stories of faith. It's going to lead us right into the Kwanzaa celebration. And we know that on the last day of Kwanzaa, that we are to celebrate and explore and tell people about our what? Our faith. So I am super excited to introduce this series back up to you guys, and to have this throughout our last quarter of this year. Okay, so I'm really super excited about that. You can always check out the videos on my YouTube channel of our previous series. Just type in @KaylaJ_musicnerd, and there they shall be. We've had our marriage series, we had our faith series, our author series, and I'm bringing back the faith one, because the word of God says that we overcome by the blood of the Lamb and the word of our testimonies. So I have to make sure that you and you are able to overcome, that you and you are able to be encouraged, all right? Because you are not the only one going through what you're going through. You're not. So we want to make sure that you can certainly be encouraged in this time. All right. All right. I love y'all with the love of the Lord. Don't y'all call Solomon this week. All right. Don't y'all do it. I promise you, I'm not giving away no tickets. I'm just telling you about the tickets or the events that you could go to. All right. Don't y'all call Solomon. Don't y'all do it. Okay. Listen, got him calling me all up talking about you gave away some tickets. I love y'all, though. I love y'all. I really do. And I appreciate y'all rocking with me on Sunday mornings. I really do. But yeah, listen, let's get this show started. All right. You're tuned in to Sunday Morning Praise right here on WURD Progressive Black Talk Media with your favorite church girl, the one, the only, Kayla J. And I've lost my direction.

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Have your way in this place. 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

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God gonna give you double. No music. 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God gonna

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Good morning, Jesus. Nice having you here. Joy bells are ringing whenever you are near. There goes my burdens, there goes my fears. Good morning, Jesus. It's nice having you here. Our Father and our God, eternal, existent one, we come once again to say thank you. God, we thank you for all that you've done and all that you continuously do, Father. For waking us this morning, Lord, we say thank you. For starting us on our way, God, we say thank you. For giving us a portion of life, health, and strength, God, we want to say thank you. Father, we thank you for being El Shaddai, God. Lord, we thank you for being El Roy, God. Lord, we thank you for being El Mekadesh, God. We thank you for being Jehovah Jireh. We thank you for being Jehovah Shalom, God. We thank you for being Jehovah Nisi. We thank you for being Jehovah Rapha, God. We thank you for being Jehovah Tiskanu, God. We want to say thank you for being all that you are, God. All that you are to us, Father. We thank you for being our healer, our provider, God, our way maker, our covering, our banner. Oh, God, we thank you for being our healer, our redeemer, our deliverer. God, we want to say thank you for being our Father. God, we want to say thank you for being the lover of our soul. Oh, Father, we want to say thank you for not leaving us when we should have been left, God. But we want to thank you for your keeping power. We thank you for keeping us, Father, from all hurt, harm, or danger, even when we were the ones causing ourselves harm. God, we thank you for keeping us, God, and putting your angels of protection around us, oh, Father. God, we thank you for sending your angels, your ministering angels to us, God, on the days when we felt down, God, on the days when we felt out, God. Lord, we thank you for consoling us and sending the comforter, God. Lord, we thank you for your holy power, your Holy Spirit power, God, that comforts us, that guides us, that teaches us, God, all that we need. Oh, Father, we simply want to say thank you. Oh, God, we thank you right now for always orchestrating us to walk down a path that you have laid out for us, God. Lord, we know, God, that sometimes we don't follow the path, God, but we thank you for giving us a pathway to you. We thank you for giving us a pathway to righteousness. We thank you for giving us a pathway to success. We thank you, Father, for giving us a pathway to a future that is filled with milk and honey. Oh, God, we simply want to say thank you. Oh, God, we thank you for being you. We thank you for being you. There is none like you in all this earth. So, God, we lift your name. We give you glory. We give you praise. God, we want to say thank you right now for your loving kindness, your tender mercies, and your favor. God, we thank you for opening the windows of heaven and pouring out blessings that we didn't have room enough to receive, oh, Father. We thank you right now for giving us things that we didn't even know were there, opening doors that we didn't see, God. Lord, we thank you for the connections, the divine connections to lead us to our next point in life, Father, that we didn't even realize we wanted to go, God. We thank you for orchestrating and painting a beautiful future for us, God. We thank you for giving us life, God, Lord, a life in you, God. We thank you for each and every talent and each and every gift that you have given us. And God, we're sorry. We're so sorry for being selfish with those things that you have given us to share. Oh, Father, we pray today in the name of Jesus that you would forgive us, oh Father. For God, we are a sin-sick people. But God, we pray, God, that it don't take us long like the Israelites, God, to get it together. God, we pray in the name of Jesus that you forgive us, God, and you take away the taste, God. You take away the urge, God, to do those things that do not bring you glory in your eyesight, Father. We're sorry, oh Father, for not always doing what you told us to do, but doing what our flesh wanted us to do. We're sorry, oh Father, for not always using our gifts and our talents for the church house and the betterment of your kingdom, God. We're sorry, oh Father, to use them in a secular manner that did not bring you glory. Father, we pray in the name of Jesus that you allow us, oh God, another chance to get it right with you. Oh Father, we pray in the name of Jesus that you don't take our gifts, God. Lord, we pray in the name of Jesus that you don't take our talents back, oh Father. But God, give us a chance, God, to use them
for the betterment and the upbuilding of your kingdom, oh God. Lord, we thank you today for being the God that forgives. And God, we pray right now, God, that you'll continue to guide our footsteps. God, Lord, we pray, God, that you continue to guide our mouthpieces and our eyes, God, to walk, talk, and see the things that you need from us, oh Father. God, we want to say thank you today for being our sanctifier. God, for cleansing us and making us whole, God. Even when people thought that we were too wretched, that we were too out there to be a true Christian. Even when people thought we were too in those streets to be saved by grace, to be saved by the blood of Jesus. God, you did it. God, you said you have no respect to person. You can take the gangbanger. You can take the murderer. God, you can take the schizophrenic person, God, and you can dip them in your red blood, Father, and we come out white as snow, oh God. So we thank you for cleansing us of our sins. We thank you for sanctifying us and setting us apart after you have cleansed us. God, we thank you for the setting apart, God, so that we can show people what it means to be a Christian, what it means to live a holy and acceptable life, which is our reasonable service. God, we want to say thank you. Thank you for making us examples. Even when we didn't feel like we were the example, God, you made our life the living example unto your glory. God, we want to say thank you. Lord, we want to say thank you because, God, you are awesome. God, you are worthy to be praised. God, you are magnificent. God, and we love you. We love you today. God, I love you today. God, I love you today. God, we lift up all our burdens, all our heavy burdens unto you, God. And Lord, we want to thank you right now for easing the pain. God, we thank you for always being there to take up the weight, God, to take up our yoke, so Father. Lord, your word says, bring all unto me, all ye that are heavy laden, and I will give you rest. God, I thank you for giving us rest in the Holy Ghost on today. I thank you for giving us rest in our minds on today. I thank you for giving us rest in our bodies on today. God, you are simply amazing, and there is none like you. So God, we want to say thank you, Jesus. We want to say thank you, Jesus. Thank you, Jesus, for all that you've done and for all that you continuously do. And God, we'll continue to give your name all the glory. We'll continue to give your name all the honor. We'll continue to give your name all the praise. And it is your son's Jesus' name that we seal this prayer. Amen and amen.

Hey, Word family, it's Kayla J from Sunday Morning Praise. Yeah, the show you're listening to right now. I want to personally invite you to join me for our new faith series. Yeah, the faith series is coming back better than ever. And we need you. Yes, you. Okay. So if you have a triumphant story of faith, which I know you do, because the Bible says that we overcome by the blood of the Lamb and what? The word of our testimonies. So I need you, you and you to contact me to share your faith story. I want to know, when did you first get saved? I want to know, when did you first feel the presence of God? And I want to know why you keep on keeping on, as our old folks say. Listen, if you want to be a part of the faith series, which I know you do, all you have to do is reach out to your girl. You can hit me up on social media at @KaylaJ_musicnerd. That's @KaylaJ_musicnerd. 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And we will schedule a time to sit down so you can share your story of faith. It's the Faith Series right here on Sunday Morning Praise with your favorite church girl, Kayla J.

Come on, everybody, clap your hands right here. I got another one. You ready, New Year?

Thank you for turning our sorrow into joy. Thank you for turning our mourning into dancing. Come into our hearts.

0: 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That's KaylaJ_musicnerd to stay in touch with your favorite church girl.
1: 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I said he's all those things and more. Can we just take a moment tonight just to worship all the things that he is to us? I gotta take it back just a little bit.

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Block out all distractions and just say, you. We don't tell them as often as we should. So let's tell them tonight. Say, you're everything to me. You're everything to me. 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

0: 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He's worthy to be adored.
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5: 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But we want to hear from you. Who belongs on the list? A historic figure whose story deserves to be remembered, or a living legend whose impact reaches far beyond Philadelphia? 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

Good morning, Jesus. Nice having you here. Joy bells are ringing whenever you are near. There goes my burdens, there goes my fears. Good morning, Jesus. It's nice having you here. Our Father and our God, eternal existent one, we come once again simply to say thank you. God, we thank you for all that you've done and all that you continue to do for us, God. Lord, we want to say thank you right now for waking us today. We thank you for giving us a portion of life, health, and strength. Oh, God, we want to say thank you. But God, it is at this time that we come with the petitions of the people around this digital altar. And God, we pray right now, God, that you first forgive us, God, for not always getting everything right, God. Lord, forgive us for the sins of omission and the sins of commission, God. Lord, some of us know we've done wrong just this week, just this morning. But God, Lord, we pray in the name of Jesus that you forgive us, O Father. Forgive us, O Father. Forgive us, O Father. Oh, God, but now it is time that we pray for these people today, God. Lord, you see each and every person that is around this digital altar. So, Lord, we pray in the name of Jesus together as a unit, God. You said if two come together as by touching and agreeing. And we're coming together at this digital altar, all of us, God, touching and agreeing, God, for our sister, for our brother. God, you know what they need. You know what they stand in the gap of, God. Some people have been crying out to you all week because they just need a touch from the Master's hand, oh God. And Lord, we pray in the name of Jesus that you go touch them, God. You go see about them, God. Lord, someone had to put their mother in hospice just this week, oh Father. So God, Lord, I pray that you comfort that family on today, God. Lord, I pray right now that you send the healing power to their souls, oh God. Send the comforting power to their souls, oh God. If it is time for mom to go, God, Lord, let her go in peace, God. Let her go in grace, oh Father. God, Lord, you send an angel to that hospice room on today, God, and you comfort both the patient and the family. Oh, in Jesus' name, Father, we pray right now that you be with each and every family that's going through grief on today, God. Your word says, blessed are they that mourn, for they shall be comforted. So God, Lord, I pray for each and every mourning family today. God, Lord, as they grieve their loved one, that you shall send your comforter, God. The comforter that you promised us in the book of John, God. Lord, I pray that you send your comforter today, Father. God, and you comfort each and every soul. Console each and every heart, God. Lord, remind them of the times, God. Remind them of who you are in this moment, oh God. Lord, we love you and we lift your name on high. We thank you for going to each and every hospital room, each and every funeral home, each and every kitchen table. God, we thank you today. Oh, Lord, we thank you today. God, we pray right now for the people that are at this digital altar, God. Lord, you know what they need. You know what they stand in the gap of, God. Lord, people have been seeking your face this week, God, for a financial breakthrough, oh, Father. God, Lord, they've been adding up the bills, and it just don't match what they bring in, God. No matter how much they save, no matter how much they cut, no matter how many coupons they leave, God, Lord, it just does not add up. So, God, we're praying for them today. Day, God, that you'll pour out a blessing from heaven, God, that they don't have room to receive, God. We thank you right now for unexpected checks in the mail, God. But Lord, oh Father, we thank you for favor today, God. Favor in the institutions where bills need to be paid, oh God. Lord, we thank you right now for balances not being exceeding, God. But we thank you for balances being cut off, God. Lord, we thank you for balances of 000 by your power. Oh God, we thank you right now for unexpected grants, unexpected programs that'll help us to live, Jesus. Lord, we want to say thank you, God, for giving us the financial fortitude, the financial blessings that you do give us. God, Lord, we pray in the name of Jesus that you'll give us financial literacy. In the name of Jesus, to be good stewards over what you have given us, oh God. Lord, we pray right now in the name of Jesus for those that have been seeking your face, Father, for their family. Oh Lord, you know what each and every person's family bloodline struggles with. But God, there is nothing too big. There is nothing too hard for you. So we give our families over to you. We give the little things over to you, God. We give our grandbabies and our great-grandbabies over to you, God. We give Big Mama over to you, God, and Mud Deer, God. We give Paw and Big Daddy over to you, Father. Lord, we want to thank you for this family.
We thank you, Father, right now for all that you have done, God. And we cancel the generational curses at the root. Devil, you shall not flow freely in any bloodline that is connected to this digital altar today. Oh, Father, in the name of Jesus, we pray that you cancel the assignment of the enemy on today, God. Lord, allow these families to fellowship, God, together. Allow these families to worship together, oh Lord. Father, in the name of Jesus, we pray right now that bickering and backstabbing and backbiting, God, and grudges and jealousy shall be canceled at the root, oh Father. God, we thank you for love, kindness, peace flowing throughout these bloodlines today. God, we cancel the assignment of generational curses of oppression and depression. We cancel the generational curses of sicknesses and ailments, oh Father. We cancel the assignment of the generational curses of mental health disorders. Oh God, in the name of Jesus, we cancel the assignment of the enemy that is trying to flow and attack the bloodlines attached to this altar today. Oh God, in the name of Jesus, we pray that you have your way, God. Have your way in each and every house, each and every family that is represented here today, God. Lord, we thank you for changed hearts, God. Lord, we thank you for minds turning over to be minds of Christ, oh God. Lord, we thank you for mending relationships, God. We thank you for people talking that haven't talked in months, in weeks, in years, God. Oh Lord, in the name of Jesus. And we're praying for those people that feel like family, oh God. Lord, those people that you have brought into our lives, oh God. Lord, we pray for their families too, God. Lord, we cancel the assignment of the enemy and we cut it off at the root, oh Father. Oh God, and today we pray for those that are at this altar that are dealing with sicknesses and diseases. Oh God, Lord, you said as long as there is sin in the world, there shall be sickness and disease. But God, we pray for your people. God, these are your people, oh God. Lord, we pray that you heal. We pray to the God of Jehovah Rapha. We pray to Jehovah Rapha today, God. And we say, Lord, heal. And we say, Lord, heal. We say, Lord, heal, God. Lord, sweep through this machine, God. Lord, sweep through this altar today, oh Father. And you touch each and every person, God. Each and every ailment, each and every bloodline that is dealing with sickness and disease. We come against arthritis, God. We come against high blood pressure. We come against high cholesterol, God. We come against bone densities, God. We come against low blood pressure, oh God. God, we pray right now in the name of Jesus for each and every person dealing with a type of cancer, rather it be bone cancer, lung cancer, brain cancer, blood cancer, breast cancer, prostate cancer. In the name of Jesus, God, we're praying for those that are dealing with scoliosis, God. We're praying for those that are dealing with Lou Gehrig's disease. God, we're praying for those that are dealing with respiratory issues. We're praying for those that are dealing with bed sores and open sores. We're praying for those that are dealing with COVID, God. We're praying for those that are dealing with measles, oh Father. We pray for those that are dealing with spinal injuries on today. God, we pray in the name of Jesus that you heal their bodies. God, we're praying for those that are dealing with blindnesses on today. Open their blinded eyes, oh Father. We're praying for the neurodivergence on today. Touch their minds in the name of Jesus. God, we pray for each and every person that deals with epilepsy on today. Touch their mind in the name of Jesus. God, we're praying for stroke victims on today. God, Lord, bring them back, God, to who they once were. Oh, God, we know that you have all power to do what you do. So, God, we thank you for them being able to walk. We thank you for them being able to talk. God, we thank you for them being able to dress themselves. God, we thank you in the name of Jesus. Oh, Father, we're praying for those that are dealing with sicknesses that the doctors don't even know where they came from. But God, you can heal and you have the final say. So we thank you for going into hospital rooms and going into ICU units, God, and doing miraculous works, God. And don't forget the NICU, oh Father. Touch the little babies, God. Lord, the devil tried to take them out as a baby, but God, we pray that they shall grow to be who you have called them to be. They shall grow in grace. They shall grow in favor. They shall grow and do the ministry that you have called them to be. We thank you for the prophets that were born, God, and that are in the NICU.
NICU units. We thank you for the evangelists that are in the NICU unit. We thank you for the bishops, God, the lawyers, God. We thank you for the change makers and the world shakers. Oh, God, we simply want to say thank you. We thank you right now for each and every one of them today, oh, God. Lord, we're praying today for the people at this altar. Oh, God, you know what they stand in the need of, God. You know what they've been fasting for, oh, Father. Some people, God, need holy boldness, God. Lord, they've been dealing with things in their workplace, in their home, God. Some of them even at the church house. And God, we pray that you grant them that holy boldness that they need, God, to speak up, God, to do what you have called them to do, God, to be a light in darkness, oh, Father. Oh, Lord, in the name of Jesus, we thank you for the people that are at this altar today. God, I see a man today with a bright smile, God. Lord, I pray right now that you bless him, God. Bless him immensely, oh, Father. Lord, in the name of Jesus, I pray right now that you show up and be mighty and be strong in his life, God. Allow him to know that you are real. Yes, Father. Allow him to know that you are the true Savior of the universe, God. Oh, Lord, in the name of Jesus, we pray for those that want to know you, God, but are afraid, that think they can't do it. God, we pray right now that you send a mighty angel their way, God, to allow them to know that you take everybody. You have no respect of person. So, Father, we thank you right now for those that are going to come into the fold, those that are going to come into the kingdom of God. Lord, they shall be like the thief, God. Today, they shall be with you in paradise. God, we thank you right now today for opening paradise to those that feel like they are not willing and able to get to paradise. But God, you said, as long as you accept me into your heart, confess with your mouth, and Lord, you shall be saved. God, we thank you today for saving those that feel like they were unsavable. God, we thank you for saving the drug dealer and the drug pins, God. Lord, we thank you for saving the prostitute and the dancer on the stage. God, we thank you right now for saving the liar, saving the alcoholic, saving the wife abuser, saving the husband abuser. God, we thank you for saving the child molesters today. God, we pray right now that you deliver. Oh, God, as they start their journey, that you deliver them, oh, Father. That you, I know the journey isn't always easy, but God, you take the taste, God, take the taste of sin out of their mouth, oh, Father. God, and we thank you right now for their full, total, and whole deliverance in the name of Jesus. And God, before I go, I lift up the churches that are at this altar today. God, Lord, I pray that each and every church that is represented here shall have an unusual worship experience on today, God. Lord, I pray right now that your holy power falls like never before, God, with the evidence of speaking in tongues in your churches today. God, Lord, give us another day of Pentecost, God. Lord, I pray, God, right now that when people walk in there, God, they shall be saved, set free, and delivered by your holy power today. Lord, let the word convict people on today. Let the word cut on today. Oh, Father, in the name of Jesus, let the Levites sing unto your glory on today. Oh, Father, in the name of Jesus, let the music and the minstrels, God, be a sweet-smelling savor in your ear, God. Lord, let the people worship like never before on today. Oh, Father God, I pray that they worship with pure hands, God, and pure hearts, God, and pure intentions, oh, Father, not to be seen on camera, not to be seen on a social video, but God, just to be seen by you, oh, God. Lord, in the name of Jesus, I pray for the worship experiences today. Oh, Father, Lord, I pray right now that you have your way in these houses. You have your way in these church houses on today, the small and the large, God. Lord, have your way, oh God, in the name of Jesus. God, we pray for each and every pastor that shall bring forth the word of God today. Each and every evangelist, apostle, bishop, teacher, preacher. God, we pray, God, that you give the word, God, today to them, Father. Allow the word to touch and minister to them, oh God. And Lord, we pray right now that your people be receptive, oh God. We thank you. Oh, Lord, we thank you. Oh, God, we give you glory. We give you honor. We give you praise. In Jesus' name, amen.

Hey, Word family, it's Kayla J from Sunday Morning Praise. Yeah, the show you're listening to right now. I want to personally invite you to join me for our new faith series. Yeah, the faith series is coming back better than ever. And we need you. Yes, you. Okay. So if you have a triumphant story of faith, which I know you do, because the Bible says that we overcome by the blood of the Lamb and what? The word of our testimonies. So I need you to contact me to share your faith story. I want to know, when did you first get saved? I want to know, when did you first feel the presence of God? And I want to know why you keep on keeping on, as our old folks say. Listen, if you want to be a part of the faith series, which I know you do, all you have to do is reach out to your girl. 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It's the Faith Series right here on Sunday Morning Praise with your favorite church girl, Kayla J.

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0: victorious people to do what you know to do. 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Mountains move.
1: That's all the song is. You can sing it with us now. Everybody say, oh. Uh-huh. It's simple. Get to know Jesus.
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Romans 10:9 says that if thou shalt confess with thy mouth the Lord Jesus, and thou shalt believe in thine heart that God has raised him from the dead, thou shalt be saved. There's somebody out there that may be listening to this radio program today that is just now getting introduced to Jesus Christ. You turned on the radio this morning and you liked what you heard. You enjoyed the music. It moved you. You enjoyed the conversations. And you said, I want to know a little bit more about this Jesus. I want to give him my life. Well, I want to give you that opportunity this morning to give your life over to Jesus. I remember when I gave my life over to Jesus, I was just a little girl. And I've been riding with Jesus ever since. It was the best decision that I made. And you want to know the great part? It doesn't take a lot, y'all. It just takes believing in God. It just takes confessing it with your mouth and believing it in your heart. You don't have to walk to the altar. You don't have to get a priest. You don't have to get a bishop to pray over you. You have the power right now, right here, to accept Jesus into your life and to accept Jesus into your heart. Because Jesus is the only true and living God. He is the Son of God, and he came to save your soul. He came to save your life. He came that we might have life more abundantly. He knows all our downfalls and he knows our future. So you can't run from it, because he knows where you're going and he knows where you have been. No matter the past that you have had, Jesus still loves you. And Jesus is standing right there with his arms open wide saying, come on unto me, my son. Come on unto me, my daughter. It's never too early and it's never too late to accept Jesus into your heart. So for those of you that have been listening to this program and want to make that first step, we're going to pray this prayer together. Even if you've accepted Jesus into your heart, you can say this prayer, because I believe that we need to accept Jesus each and every day, because it is hard to live a Christian lifestyle at times. But with Jesus, we can certainly make it. So repeat after me as I pray this prayer of salvation. Lord Jesus, I confess my sin and ask for your forgiveness. Please come into my heart as my Lord and Savior. Take complete control of my life and help me walk in your footsteps daily by the power of the Holy Spirit. Thank you, Lord, for saving me and for answering my prayer. Just like that, my brother, just like that, my sister, you are saved. The angels in heaven are rejoicing at the fact that you just said yes to God, that you have accepted him into your heart and into your life. I'm not going to say that the road is going to be super easy. There may be some bumps, but know that Jesus got you. He got your front, your back, and your sides. So continue this walk with Jesus. Find yourself a good Bible teaching church and learn the Bible. There are so many stories in there that can help you get through your daily living. So again, congratulations to you, my brother, my sister. Welcome into the fold. Welcome into the kingdom of God. I'm excited for your future. And let the church say, amen.

0: Thank you.
1: Ladies and gentlemen, please welcome to the stage my choir in their farewell concert and recording, the Tri-City Singers. Put your hands together. Come on, choir. Let's encourage them out there. Let's tell them that the blessing of Abraham is on their life. Oh, my brothers and sisters, because you are in Christ, you are Abraham's heir, and you have an inheritance on your life.

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I have all of these responsibilities, all of this going on, and it seems like I'm doing everything I can for you, and everything is just going opposite. Anybody ever been there where it seems like you were doing all you knew to do, and feel you took two steps forward, and you took five steps back, and you're saying, God, what in the world is going on? And I was sitting in my kitchen, and I didn't understand it. And then these words came. I said, Lord.

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0: What a time we had here today on Sunday Morning Praise with your favorite church girl, the one, the only Kayla J. Oh, man, I hope you enjoyed the show. I hope you enjoyed the time of prayer, the time of praise. I really do. I really do, because I love you guys, and I love and enjoy getting ready for church with you all in the morning. I do. I really do. Okay. All right. Listen, again, by way of announcement, if you want to be on the the Faith Series. I was drawing a blank for a second there. If you want to be on the Faith Series, listen, do me a favor and email me at kwest, that's the letter K, W-E-S-T, at W-U-R-D, radio.com. Or you can hit me up on social media at Kayla J underscore music nerd. That's K-A-L-A-J underscore music nerd to let me know when and if you want to come on the show to share your story of faith. I want to hear it. The people want to hear it. All right. And I want you to be able to fulfill the scripture, which says we overcome.
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3: I'm speaking with Ernest Krim III, an educator and activist with an extraordinary social media footprint. Help us understand that, because a lot of people are hearing that like, wait, do you want your kids to be bored? Our knee-jerk reaction is a child says they're bored, we want to give them something to do.
4: Boredom is the breeding ground, the soil for creativity. You know, it's... I want us to think about this for a moment. If we even, and I know we're still living in this moment, so it's maybe hard to kind of think about, but all of the social things we benefit from, or the political things, came in eras before this when they did not walk around with these weapons of mass distraction at all times. I even think about the fact that I wrote my book between 2017 and at the end of 2018. At that time, I was not making short form content at all. I can't even fathom trying to write the book the way I did then while also juggling this, because that's part of my work.
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11: 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On the Record with... I'm back. On the Record with Ernest Owens. I am super excited to be here. We're here, 96.1 FM, 900 AM, Progressive Black Talk Media, On the Record with Ernest Owens. And as you can see, I am not at the Vineyard. I'm back here in Philadelphia. You know, really getting into the bits of what's happening in our city right now. Our city is, we're in the news, and we have a lot going on. For those who've been following this show, this has been an interesting week, like, for Philadelphia politics on so many different levels. And we have a special guest. We do. We have a special guest that is going to make their debut on the show. This individual is an elected official, and they have some really important news that they want to share. And we're going to have a really great conversation today that is going to be one for the books. So, looking forward to that interview. But before we do that, we clearly news gets broken here on this show. And this is a situation that requires a level of conversation. And I want to make sure that all my listeners, I see people coming in on Facebook, get in the comments. Let's talk about it. We're live. And I want to take some time to talk about investigations. The feds, the Parker campaign. Let's go. So, last week, the Philadelphia Inquirer had reported on a story about the fact that the Parker campaign, and I gotta make sure I make this very clear. The Parker administration is the employees, the staffers, including the mayor, for the city, okay? The Parker campaign is the group of people that includes the mayor that worked on the campaign to help her get elected in 2023. Some of those people overlap. Some people that worked with the Parker campaign are now part of the Parker administration, including the mayor herself, clearly. But these are two separate entities, and some of the people that's a part of one thing is not a part of other things. So I wanna make sure that I provide that clarity. So the Inquirer last week reported that the Parker campaign, okay, the campaign side, spent over $100,000 since last year on legal fees. And so I want to also add this. This is important. The campaign spent over $100,000 last year, since last year, in legal fees. This is not to be conflated with any lawsuits the city is facing. So, for example, Brandy Blocker Anderson, who was the former DEI director for the city, she got ousted. She's suing the city. The Parker campaign does not spend legal fees on that because that is not anything to do with the campaign at all. That is what is with the city. So taxpayers' dollars pays for a city solicitor to get involved in that case. That is not anything to do with this. So some of you all were saying, well, of course the Parker campaign is spending all this money because look at all the lawsuits she has. No. That is separate. Okay. As an elected official, if she is sued as an elected official, that is being dealt with city taxpayer dollars. Okay. So anytime a city employee or elected official like the city council president, any of these people, if they have any lawsuits related to their work within the city in their city capacity, there's a city solicitor, and that's money that is paid through that. So they don't have to worry about paying out their own personal pocket up until a certain point. So once there's like actual federal indictment and it's more directed and targeted, then they have to pay their own legal fees. But when they're under investigation, it's innocent until proven guilty, there's no criminal charges, then, you know, it's handled a different type of way. So I just want to provide that nuance. So the campaign spent over $100,000 in legal fees related to stuff going on with the campaign. So that's what the Inquirer initially reported. I did my inquiry, called some people up, did some sniffing around. People started hitting me up. I said, hey, what's going on here? What's happening? Spoke to numerous people that's connected with the campaign that told me straight up. They said, listen, it's real. And the reason why she's spending all this money, allegedly, the campaign is spending all this money, allegedly, is because the feds were questioning people connected to the campaign around issues pertaining to the campaign. And I was like, well, to some of these people that I was speaking to, how do you know this? They said, oh, because they hit me up. You did an interview with the feds? It was like, yes. But of course, they don't want to be named. They, you know, because it's because these people are in the Sherelle Parker camp. They're in the campaign. They've been affiliated. They're in the mix. And they don't want to, you know, name themselves because they don't want to be caught up in the, you know, look, there's been no, as of the time of this show, there's been no actual criminal charges or any accusations of wrongdoing. This is just a federal probe. And probes happen. Candidates, elected officials, several of them will get probes and things, right? That's what it is, right? So I want to be very clear. No one's been charged as of the time of the recording of this show. No one in this situation has been formally accused of wrongdoing. No one at the time in which we're discussing this has been criminally charged or indicted or anything like that. However, there is an investigation. There has been a probe. I've spoken to numerous sources that have told me on the record and on background that they have either been aware or have been contacted by the feds in the past year pertaining to things happening within the Sherelle Parker campaign. Now, the people I've spoken to have said, hey, there were questions about money and finances and the way certain things are being spent. There were details around who did what and who got paid to do what. There were lots of probing questions around that. That is what I heard. That is what was told to me by these individuals. So I reported that. I shared that. It went viral. You all seen it. I will tell you that, you know, if you reach out to the feds and ask them for comment, they're not going to confirm or deny anything in the moment. They don't do that. Anybody who's ever covered a federal investigation on any elected officials or politicians, they do not give a statement. They will never say they're doing what they're doing until they have rendered a decision. So we will find out if there's an indictment or something. Then we'll, you know, if there's criminal charges presented, there'll be a press conference. There'll be something. We'll find out details if the investigation rises to that occasion. As of right now, we don't know, right? There has to be a grand jury. The grand jury has to find things. We don't know. We don't know any of that right now. But what we do know for a fact is that for the past year, okay, and this is not just me, okay? This is not just me. This is the campaign. This is the Inquirer. Other media outlets have also corroborated that there has been people investigated. Now, 72 hours passes. All of a sudden, the Philadelphia Inquirer has this story that says, hey, there were subpoenas given out in 2025 around the same time of these legal expenses, and federal investigators are apparently, sources say, this is what they said, are looking into William Dunbar. William Dunbar is a black man. He's from Philly. He is a lobbyist. He's a political consultant. He's been in the game for a while. I've met Mr. Dunbar. I have known him for years. He's worked on previous campaigns. He even ran for office at one point in time. I think he ran for state rep. This was years ago. But he's well known in the Philadelphia circle. Like anybody who's in politics knows William Dunbar. This is not someone that is like, who was that? Where did they come from? And he was somebody who was very much an advisor and an ally to Mayor Sherrell Parker. When she was running for office, he was one of the people that, look, if you was trying to get information, to know what's going on, the campaign and things, he was one of those front-facing people alongside members of the big three. Tiffany Thurman, I think she was like political director or whatnot. Sinceri was the campaign manager. Like, this was a team, and he was in the mix. He was not paid. This is important to note. He was not paid by the Parker campaign for his services. He was in the mix and was involved, but he did pro bono. And, you know, truth be told, the Parker campaign, not the administration, because she was not elected yet, the Parker campaign was not one of the wealthiest campaigns during the cycle. They really did run a very, I want to say bootstrap campaign, but they didn't have like all that money. Like you got certain people that was running that had money, like they had a hell of money and they lost, right? But the Parker campaign did not have, they weren't swimming in money. So it's not hard to believe that there were people that were given pro bono because they wanted to see the first black woman elected as mayor in Philadelphia. And there were people that also knew politically that if she was elected, that they would benefit, you know, in a certain type of way, right? To be a part of that, to be a part of history, to, you know, to be in her good favor. So it made sense that someone like him would do pro bono for her, especially when they already have contracts with Comcast and the people. So what the Inquirer reported was that there was this sudden, that apparently they talked to three anonymous sources, that said that there were people federally, the feds were questioning them, and that the focus of the questions were not focused on the Parker campaign. That was focused on him. But I read this story, and I've read this story multiple times. And as a journalist, I'm also, while you're reporting on something, you're also looking at something. I didn't get a sense of, okay, well, what were they asking about? The story leads, right, about his affiliation to the Parker campaign and to Sherrell Parker. And yet they don't really tell you what was the nature of the questions. Because they're saying, oh, the questions we were asked were not about the Parker campaign. So then what were the questions about? And if they weren't about Parker and the campaign and about him, then why is this even being said now? Like, why is this story now? Why are we... Where are we getting this story? Why is the story coming out the sky now? Like, what does this have to do with her if this isn't the conversation? Have you ever heard of a red herring? I teach English. I teach things. A red herring is when basically it's a situation, it's a device in which a irrelevant fact, detail, or information is used to mislead people from the main premise of a situation. I will look at this as a red herring, unless it's not a red herring. Either, you get what I'm saying? Like, if he is investigated and there's no connection, why is that being said right now when there are conversations about legal fees and other people have come forth to speak? Why are we bringing his situation to the mix, and what does that have to do with anything? And then what's even more interesting is that in the Inquirer story, they talked about the payments, the legal fee payments that happened last year, and they were saying that this was aligning around the same time of the subpoenas. So then what are we supposed to do with that information? Are we supposed to then suddenly go, okay, the subpoenas happening at that time are happening simultaneously while the Parker administration is paying for all these legal fees? Well, what would they be paying those legal fees for if Dunbar's questioning and probing isn't related? Like, you're going to spend $100,000 for a person and for a probe into a person that was not paid by your campaign and has not been affiliated with the Parker administration or Mayor Parker in nearly 2 years. I mean, there was a whole story about how in the Inquirer years ago, how basically he had separated from them, like back in, I want to say 2024, maybe late 2023, but like they had went their separate ways as affiliates. So now all of a sudden, 2025, there's a federal investigation or a probe, and we're supposed to believe that the Parker campaign was separate from that. I don't know. I just feel like you can't have it both ways. You can't say that, first of all, the people that they spoke to, we don't know who those three people are, but I'm kind of like, okay, that could be happening, but that doesn't have anything to do with the campaign. And so why is this even being conflated? And so there have been people online that feel like that story was planted. And I'm not saying the Inquirer planted it, but the people, the three anonymous sources that came into the mix, they're saying, is this not old school planting where you want to deflect? Because the Parker administration has not said anything. There's been no public appearances from the mayor. The mayor has not made any public appearances, nothing. Now, I've been looking at William Dunbar's social media. He has been posting. He posted something. There have been people attacking him and critiquing him out loud in places. And he has, you know, said, hey, these things are happening. But he's going out. He's out in the public. You know, I'm like, I want to talk to him. I want to know what's going on. You know, that's where I'm at. I want to know what's the tea. What's going on? You know, if you would, you know, Mr. Dunbar, would you like to come on the show? You know, respond to an email, let somebody know something, you know? But like, it's interesting. And I think, in my opinion, is like, are they throwing this man under the bus in order to distract from what's happening? Because I will say this, as someone who's covered federal investigations, I covered the Shackelford-Todd trial, I covered so many other elections, it's a lot going on. And I just think we need to be mindful of that. We do have callers. I see, we're gonna go with Ron from North Philly. I wanna get a different voice. Good morning, Ron, welcome to On the Record.
12: A question. Did they ever dismantle the Piker Board under the Wilson Good administration? And the reason that I ask that, what you are saying is nothing new under the sun. Every administration have an investigation going on. That's why we have the controller's office. And anything with the mayor or any other previous mayors and mayors to come, it's always going to be it's going to be around. That's a good thing. It's a good thing because it protects the mayor, it protects the citizens, and it gives them the information that they need. So it's good that the press, we have the press. That's a very big part of a system. And
11: I agree.
12: To be questioned, because it is the public's money. So
11: it is the public's money.
12: This ticket, huh? Sir?
11: Yeah, I'm here. Go ahead. What you say?
12: Yeah. I'm just waiting. I hope that the public do not be that prejudged. This is me saying prejudged. Let us hear everything and decide.
11: Right. Agreed.
12: Because as long as I've been around, there have always been people that brought to the attention of the public. That's a good thing. And I'm glad that we are in a in a system where we have these type of leaders, overseer boards, and I am a number one man, I'm number one guy before my mayor. I'm for her 100%. And so continue to do what you're doing, and let the,
11: thank you. I appreciate that.
12: Thank you.
11: Thank you, Ron. All right. Thank you for that. I want to address something he said. Someone said in the comments, did the Parker administration say they weren't aware of an investigation? They haven't said anything. They've been quiet on the creek. What I will tell you from sources I've spoken to that's close to the situation is that they were aware of this investigation. They were definitely aware of this investigation. And not only were they aware of the investigation, but if you look, you read the story about the finances, right? I've even looked at some of those documents. The expenses list certain details. Like on September 12th of 2025, they spent $3,700, something like that. They spent on legal fees for an interview. And someone had told me, that's close to this, that they were prepping an interview possibly for a Fed conversation with the mayor or someone close to the campaign. So it's just, it just seems like, why? Okay, if this is not about, if these investigations are not about the Parker administration, why would, any legal expert has said that this is a lot of money during the off season. The Parker campaign has not officially did a kickoff. They haven't done a kickoff or anything like that. They haven't done a lot of those things. So to spend that kind of amount of money is serious. Like, you just don't see that in politics where anyone could spend that amount of money. You just can't. I've never seen a situation historically where that much money is being spent on a candidate or a race. So when I see stuff like that, I'm like, that is, hold on. Let me see. Okay, maybe you can hear me now. Somebody said they can hear. Great. Okay, I was just checking my audio. I was like, can people hear? So yeah, they're like, back to what I was saying. So You cannot spend that much money and not raise a red flag and don't have an explanation. So to answer your question, Joanne, the Parker administration, they have not said yes or no to anything. They're not talking about it. There's been no public appearances. The mayor's not making any public appearances. I get her schedule. We get her schedule. There's been nothing. It's been quiet on the creek, okay? It's been completely quiet on the creek over there. Now, back to what Ron was saying, because I think this is very important that Ron was mentioning. I want to be very clear. Taxpayers' dollars is not being spent for this. This investigation, to what I have been told by sources that were interviewed, is about the campaign. It's not about what has happened in the administration since then. So I want to be very clear that city taxpayers' dollars have not been, at this point, to my knowledge, spent on legal fees pertaining to this federal investigation, to my knowledge. But lots of money has been done with this. So someone said, laughing LMO. Oh, here we go. I want to address this. This is hilarious. And we're going to move on, but I love the trolls. Someone says, all this smoke for Mayor Parker and witch hunt is ridiculous. Leave that woman alone. I'm not the feds. Let me just address this, Fred. I'm not the feds. So I'm not bothering her. I'm doing my job. Do we respect Black journalists? She's a politician, so let's address that. Someone says, the bottom feeders have been coming first since day one. Well, I'm not I won't keep it appropriate. I'm not a bottom feeder because I don't need any city funding. I'm a self-made. Maybe you're talking about it. And here they go. Here comes the talking points. Y'all never had this smoke for the previous mayors who have did a far worse job. Sir Fred, with all due respect, respectfully, Google me. I gave Kenny hell for 8 years. Wrong Black man. Wrong Black man, Fred. Wrong brother. I'm sorry that you're new to the work since day one, but you can't lie. We're going to have to respectfully fact check. So y'all never had this smoke for the mayor. Stop hating. I'm hating on the mayor. I'm hating. Who are y'all talking about? I don't know. But these are the talking points that the people want. They said, y'all never had this smoke for previous mayors. Call Jim Kenney. Call Mayor Nutter and ask them. You can actually Google and use your ChatGPT and look up Ernest Owens and Jim Kenney and tell me that. Who called for him to resign 2 times? We're going to stop lying on me today, Fred, okay? And then they said, stop hating Black women in power. Okay. Jamie Gauthier, what black woman not hating power? So black journalists covering administrations, yawn. Yawn. Trolling. Listen, maybe you got a city contract by the mayor. Maybe some of your people do. But what about the black women? Like, I don't know, Brandi Anderson Blocker, Selena, Sinceri, Shania Bennett. You ever thought about that? You ever thought about Shania Bennett? Is that a black woman that was not the youngest person in the Parker administration that got ran out? We're not gonna talk about Shania Bennett. We're not gonna talk about Brandi Anderson Blocker, that sister who was at DEI, who got fired and sued the administration. Are those bottom feeders? Because it can't be everybody. You just can't be out here slandering these black women, right? Is it protect black women or just protect that black politician that y'all must be getting some type of support from? Because everybody can't be lying. But I digress. We're going to go to break. We'll be right back.
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11: 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And we're back. We're going to start the show. We have a special guest that is waiting now to come on, and we're getting ready for them. Yeah, so it's funny. people in the comments are like going in. Someone says, it seems like a lot of folk only recently got civically involved. Maybe they are. Maybe because I look young that some people think that I've not been doing this. And I just laugh because you can tell media literacy is a real thing, right? Media literacy matters. Media literacy is a real issue. We are in a society where a lot of people don't read. They don't have comprehension skills to understand how journalism works. They don't know what nuance is. They don't know what a red herring is. They don't know what propaganda is. They just kind of go off emotion. And we're in a city where 60% of the adult population is illiterate. So I have learned how to have empathy for folks who are just not as fluent in knowledge about politics, about people's work, about journalism, about what it means to do investigative reporting. And I get that people lead with their emotions. And so that's why sometimes, sadly, Philadelphia is sometimes behind in political accountability. It's unfortunate that voters don't vote enough that we can get out folks that do corrupt things. The feds get out more corrupt politicians than voters do. There are people, over the years I covered politics, where there are people that were indicted and end up getting kicked out, or, you know, were indicted for crimes. Like, some of them were pretty much taking pleas while they were also running for re-election. And folks just gave it to them because of race. And I just think at a certain point, I've heard the same broken record. I remember when Seth Williams was the DA, and it was the same type of speech, the same talking points. And then when the stuff went down, it was like, two things can be true. But I will also add, before I move on to my special guest, is that it's very interesting. I talked about this actually on my post, and I want to speak to this because this is something that we don't talk about enough in government. But I talked about 10 embarrassing things that Philly politics have taught me about power in this city. One of them is that it's not protect Black people, it's protect Black politicians. People will spend all day protecting a Black politician and ignoring all of the other people that might be hurt by said politician. Black men with clout are allowed to tear each other down unless they're journalists. Black journalists are not allowed to criticize Black people even if they're being fair and accurate. But then these are the same people that will complain when white media outlets do it, but then somehow when Black journalists try to do it, we can't do it, right? Politicos don't believe news stories unless white reporters finally cover it. So when white journalists and reporters report the news, then that's when people go, okay, now I gotta pay attention, because somehow we don't believe other Black people that do this work. The history of racism will be used to extend grace to politicians who are in controversy, but said politicians will never offer such grace to anyone hurt by discrimination. It's funny to me that when there's investigations and accusations and stuff for politicians, they go, well, you know, the system of racism, but then these are the same people that align themselves with institutions that are harming us, defunding us, and not supporting us, but somehow they say they're just doing their job, but then when we do our job, somehow we need to ignore all that because they're Black. Black people with power, Black power for some people is often simply having the title and not actually liberating saving communities. So when people get a title, they think they have power, but they don't actually do anything with the title that would actually warrant the liberation they speak on. A person with political connections will be given more protection, access, and grace, regardless of how dumb, incompetent, and unqualified that they are. That's kind of why we have the problems we have in Philadelphia politics, because there's so many incompetent people that are getting these things based off of who they know. Loyalty means blind allegiance to a person, no matter how cruel and corrupt they might eventually get. So a person can be, you know, people will just say, look, I'm loyal to this person, no matter how messed up and problematic they are, because that's what that means, because they're in a cult. And then an expert can provide as many facts, receipts, and proof as much as they can, but people will like who they like, and they will believe who they believe and blindly support them regardless of the truth. No matter how much the saxophones are loud, no matter how much evidence you have, no matter how much proof you have, people will still blindly support a person they like. And so when people say provide the facts, the proof, the receipts, you can have all of that, and there are gonna be people that's gonna support the person regardless. And that brings me to my other point. The feds have gotten out more corrupt politicians than voters have in the city of Philadelphia. It's a fact. And lastly, politicos in Philadelphia don't know what nuance means. They don't know what a red herring is, and they don't know how propaganda works. And that's why I'm a professor, because I want to educate people, young people, to understand these things so that we don't keep having history repeat itself. At some point, we got to stop. But without further ado, we're going to move into a topic that's not about investigations, well, they're investigations, but not about federal investigations. My special guest this week is someone who has been doing some really great work, okay? Really doing some great service to the people regarding taxes, regarding accountability with city funding, and even talking about audits. And without further ado, my special guest, making her first debut on the record with Ernest Owens, is none other than City Controller Christy Brady. Welcome to
18: the show. Good morning. Thank you for having me, and thank you for everything you do. I really appreciate it. I'm so happy to be here.
11: Thank you. Give her a round of applause if we got some interest. This is our first time coming on the show. Thank you. It's been a week. And I'm excited to have you on. We've been talking about this for like the past couple of weeks. Your office has been very good, very transparent, giving us good statements and reports. And I'm like very like into the reports and things, because I always know that there's always with a report on anything so extensive, there's always that thing that just stands out. Like one thing that you did last year, earlier this year actually, was PPA. We found out that PPA gave $0 to the schools in the past year.
18: Right.
11: And a lot of people don't, like, because I was talking about, like, you know, Uber tax, all these different things, and people were like, kept talking about PPA. Like, PPA got these now these camera lights. And a lot of people are, like, really paying attention to that. Is there any money, I mean, just to start off, is there any money that you know from these new initiatives that's going to really give this money to the schools? Is it going to happen now? Do we think that's going to happen now that they're raising all of these new fares?
18: So with PPA, the amount of money that the school district does get from them is based on this complicated formula that has to do with their net profits from on-street parking. We actually did a performance audit, I think back in 2019, that shows that formula that I can give to you. It's on the website.
11: I've seen the formula. And for those who don't know, there's like a threshold basically for our listeners. Somebody said they're happy that Christy Brady's on. They've been wanting to hear what you have to say, because you've been having all these reports. I've talked about your reports on the show. But there's a threat. Basically what she's talking about is there's a threshold, a certain amount of money that the city has to, that they have to generate revenue. And until they hit that number, money doesn't go to the school district. So people assume that the moment they get money from PPA, it's going straight to the schools. But you know, and you've explained, it's several people got to get that money first before it hits the school district, right?
18: Right. Yeah, there's a threshold. And once that threshold's raised, it keeps escalating. And that money goes to the city first. And PPA can't... they can't raise on-street parking fees on their own, so the only thing that they can do is reduce expenditures. And so it's a troubling situation. And it was a surprise to me when we looked at how much money, when I wanted to look at how much money the school district was receiving from all the entities, and I was surprised that it was zero for fiscal year 25.
11: Yeah, because this is after the pandemic. I know during the pandemic it was a little rough. But
18: right, there was no one driving.
11: Yeah, no one was driving. But now we're kind of back outside. I mean, I feel like we're outside again. So was tough, and that really was a moment of a wake up call of like, while we was talking about PPA so much, PPA kind of had left the chat.
18: Right.
11: But now, you know, speaking of schools and things, I want to talk about. Well, we're going to talk about the schools in the next segment, because I do want to talk about this audit with the schools, and there's been a lot of chatter about it. And I was one of the people that said we need an audit, we need a deeper audit, and I want to talk about that more. But before we get to that, there's been this update. There's your latest investigation into the homestead exemption finds an additional $30 million annually for the school district of Philadelphia in the city, which I'm happy about this, because it sounds like I said, there might be some money around here that we taxing so many people. Did we do all we could do to find out if there was some money in the city? And it looks like, based on your report, that there has been an investigation since December 2024 into the homestead exemption program. And you basically put out these filings. The revenue department had removed 13,355 illegitimate homestead exemptions from this list of 22,000 properties receiving this tax benefit. And those actions alone, based on your report, is $33.5 million in new revenue for the school district in the city, which is a big number. Right. But this is what got me. Your team, your special investigations unit, the SIU, you all did a deeper dive into that data, and you all have identified 58,000 properties with a various degrees of risk. And yes, one of the things I was impressed about, and I actually talked about this, the new episode of Urgency Speaking comes out on Monday. I told people these things. I got people like, if you're one of these people, you might want to get it together. And this is big, because the people listening to the show, some of them might have family members that might be caught up in this. And I think this is very important for people to know. There's five things that you all evaluated. different addresses listed between the mailing addresses and the property address, mailing addresses that match the mailing addresses of other properties, property owners with a name identical to other homestead recipients, properties owned by a registered business like an LLC, and then mailing addresses located outside of the city of Philadelphia.
18: Yes.
11: So this is your barometer. That is pretty strong. That's a very strong criteria. And you said 58,000 properties might either have one or more of these
18: correct.
11: Issues.
18: Correct.
11: Yeah.
18: Yeah, that was, it was the second time that we went in, we looked at all of them and identified these risk factors. And I'm very grateful that, you know, since our first report, that the city did act on our recommendations. I mean, that's the whole point of what I do,
11: right?
18: Is
11: yeah.
18: to get administration to implement our recommendations. That's success to me.
11: Yes, it
18: and
11: is. Yeah,
18: it was too important to not go back and look, especially in light of the administration wanting to raise taxes and things like that. It was way too important to make sure that the city's actually collecting the taxes that they should be collecting. Because this is money that goes to the school district.
11: So now that you've given them this new information around this 48, do you think they're going to, are they going to do more? Are they, have they give you any sign that they're going to now look into these new places? Because I mean, more people, this is big.
18: Right.
11: So, is this 58,000 additional past the number y'all previously did, or this is?
18: Yes. Our first investigation was based on a sample. And at the time we estimated 11 million, but that was based on a sample. Mm-hmm. This time around, the revenue identified more. And then when we went back in, we looked at every single property and identified of varying degrees those risk factors.
11: So this is 58,000 on how many for people to just put this number together?
18: Over 250,000 properties are taking the homestead exemption. The good thing from our first investigation was that not only were the did revenue say that they were going to start you know, this is a program to keep people in their homes.
11: Yeah, it's meant for people
18: dollars.
11: In need.
18: It's a
11: yeah.
18: good program.
11: You're right.
18: Yes, so please, if you own and live in your house, if that house is your primary residence, please, please, please apply. There's no income, no age limit. And because of our first investigation, we did see an uptick of people appropriately applying for it.
11: Yeah, because they didn't know it was existing. I don't have a home, you know, I don't have a home yet. But, you know, I have a little summer cottage in Martha's Vineyard, but I don't think I get any homes there. Who knows? But like, to your point though, I think this is interesting to me because in promoting this in a way that scared people actually wanted to take advantage of the program that they deserve to. But my question is, so you said 58 out of 250, that's like roughly 20%, a little bit over 20% of people was misusing this exemption.
18: Yes.
11: And somebody asked this question. They said, did the people who were removed from the homestead program get notified they were removed? So has people been like, what's the contact situation with this thus far? Like, how did
18: so,
11: that,
18: yeah. From what I'm hearing, the revenue department sent out letters to residents who they identified, but they also used some sort of other methodology that I'm not clear on.
11: Mm-hmm.
18: So there could be, from what I'm hearing, some people that actually should still have it that may that were taken off. So please check, you know, go on revenue department's website, check your property and make sure that if you have it still, you should have it.
11: Yeah, totally. But also this 58 now, are they, is this now what, now that you've revealed that there's 58 that have some interesting mm-hmm. things going on, what's those next steps? Is that going to be, is that a recommendation to the city to now say to the park administration, the revenue department, okay, we got 58 now get into this. Is that like, what's the next step there?
18: There's still work to go is the next message is, you know, I'm very grateful that the revenue department has begun the process, but there's still work to go. I mean, if your property, there's some easy things that you can do. Does the property have a rental license?
11: Mm.
18: That means you're not living there. And there's certain indicators, you know, when the address for the taxes are going to California or Florida, that's an indicator. It might not necessarily be but that's an indicator that, that you should vet those people.
11: Yeah, no, totally. I mean, there's already a lot of people in this city that don't work, that, that don't live in Philadelphia County, but occupy certain appointments and board seats. And I sit on some boards, and some of these boards want you to have a Philadelphia residency. I mean, you live in Philadelphia. We live here.
18: Yes.
11: But there's
18: yes.
11: people who do business here, but don't live here, but get some of these perks. And it's just like, I think we have seen that with all the money issues that we're having in the city to fund education, every dollar counts. So I'm happy that we don't have an Uber rideshare tax, because now there's other money. And I kept saying, it's too much money in this city. There's too much going on in this city for me to rightfully believe we haven't tapped into everything. So we're going to take
18: we
11: a break.
18: We do have an Uber tax from the state. We have an Uber tax from the state.
11: Right, right. That tax. We yeah. do. And I saw it in your report. But it's not like, right. But this dollar per ride. That was a little heavy. You know what I'm saying? Yeah. That was a little heavy. We're going to be right back to talk about the school district audit. That's what everybody wants to talk about, and talk more about what that is. And we're going to go to break, and we'll be right back.
19: Okay. Be sure to tune in Mondays and Fridays for the most current traffic and weather reports, brought to you in part by Jefferson.
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1: 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Thank you so much. This has been a very insightful episode. So many people are learning so many things. The comments are really excited about this because we just want to get the information. And sometimes it's hard to have transparency in government. And so I typically like, you know, anytime someone comes in, just tell us what's going on and just a very clear way. So thank you for that. So the school district of Philadelphia, there's this audit. And this is basically, you know, it's funny because a couple of weeks ago, I was, you know, online arguing with insiders and political insiders. And I kept saying, you know, the people want an audit in the school district. And somebody went on the show, they wasn't on this show, but they were just saying in the comments, they were like, and they're part of the Economy League and all the things. They were like, well, they already do an audit every year, you know, so there's nothing to see here. Sure. Just like, but this is not what the people are asking for. We know there's that. But we want something different. And I think people thought that it wasn't possible for the city controller's office to do a deeper dive audit than what was already presented. And so we were calling for an independent forensic audit because we just didn't think that it would be possible because that was the narrative. And I knew this wasn't true, but I'm happy that, you know, yes, smart people and city council and people said, actually, the city controller's office can do more. This audit that other people were referring to clearly is not the type of audit that the people asked for. And there was an assumption like, oh, it's going to cost all this extra money and we're going to have to do this. And the only way to do that is to have an independent forensic. And I was like, well, then let's do that then if we can't get it from the city. I knew that wasn't true. And I was proven right. Mm-hmm. So can you explain to listeners what the difference is between the typical audit that you all do every year and what this audit is and what is different? Because some people felt like this was the same old, and I know that's not the case.
2: It is not the case. So we do have a charter mandated requirement to audit the financial statements of the city and the school district. We also audit the federal grant money that comes in, that's called the single audit. These are all mandated annual audits where we're looking at the fair presentation of their financials. It is the money being properly accounted for on the financial statements. So it's an opinion on the fair presentation of the financial statements. It has nothing to do with efficiency or effectiveness of how those dollars are being used, which is why performance audits are so valuable, because it's a deeper dive. This is going to be what was requested of me is a comprehensive audit. And there are a lot of objectives in that letter that I received from council president. And I really appreciate the partnership that that we have. And I'm so grateful to be given this opportunity to go much further than that standard financial audit to evaluate how well the school district's operating, because these are taxpayer dollars and we need to make sure that they're being spent where they should be.
1: Right. And I think it's important to note that there's a question. I'm going to answer this question by somebody. I think I'm on the right page. I want to address what you just said about the audit. I think someone said if PPA is supposed to fund the school system and the controller has substantiated that the district did not receive the funds, does she know why the funds were not turned over?
2: Well, we don't audit the PPA like we do school city departments.
1: Right, the state, right? PPA is through the state.
2: Yes, this comes through PPA. It's through the state. We happen to have done a performance audit back in 2019 that alerted us to of that special formula. We can only audit on street parking, which we did, and that formula is a state formula. Like, it needs to be changed legislatively to do something different.
1: So legislators need to change. So to be clear, Cynthia, the reason why when they found out the money did not come, it wasn't necessarily that they were holding the money. It's just that the city did not raise enough revenue that can then go to the school district. So city got money, but the city, they get a certain amount. They didn't give it to the, they didn't reach the threshold for it to go. And that reason why they're not reaching that threshold arguably is because the number keeps increasing and it's getting harder and harder for the city to raise that revenue

0: to get it to the school district. And if you want to change that, that's a legislative thing, and it's happening with the state. So we need to be telling our state reps and our state senators, because, you know, everybody always forget that they do have some influence in what happens in our city. And this is one of those situations. Now, back on this audit. With the difference, to compare the difference, and I think this is important for people to understand. I said this on my podcast, but I want to say it here, and you're here to confirm this. In the past, when you all would do the simple audit, right, all you were doing is just looking at the invoices and the receipts and just looking at them and making sure, okay, this is the money they said they spent, and that was it. Now, with a performance audit, you're going to say, is this the best use of how much this money was spent on market value? Okay, you got a big invoice for $4,500 for catering somewhere. You know, is this appropriate to spend this much? Is this a good use of the money? I mean, if there was other places that you could have went to spend less, why do you have this contract? This contract is upcharging all of their expenses in ways that other reputable brands are doing less. Like, why are we working with this merchant or this vendor? These are the things that a performance audit do, was actually evaluate the why and the how. And I think that that's the difference here compared to other situations that's making that hard. And so what people really want is what the performance audit. Like, the whole time we're saying forensic, we wanted a different audit. And it looks like the controller's office has the mandate to really deep dive and look into all of that. What's the duration? When do we expect to know this update? I mean, it's going to take some time, but when do we think we're going to get to that, you think?
1: It's going to take some time. We're talking with the audit team right now. Back, I used to be the deputy controller of audit, so now I'm talking to that person in this different role. Yeah. And so we're just starting the process of breaking down each objective that was brought forward to us and how we should go about testing it. So it's the very beginning stages of planning, because we do some planning, some research, then we'll have an entrance conference with the school district, and then we go into initial testing, and then we get sampling, and it's going to be a deep dive. And okay. And you explained it better, let me tell you.
0: I think that's the way I imagine. I think that's what people want. Yes. So many people that my followers and listeners have said in many ways they do. How far back are you all going? That's what someone had asked in the comments. Like, what years will be audited? How far back are you all going? Do y'all know that year yet, or that time frame?
1: No, because I don't know if I don't recall that being in the letter. So that will be something that we'll have to hash out with council, the city council.
0: Yeah. Okay, to figure out that time. Yeah. That's going to matter. You know, that is definitely going to matter. Yeah. And then someone also said, well, this is a question. So who's sending these notifications to individuals who have these properties with this? Who's
1: the revenue department?
0: The revenue's doing it. Do we know various ways they're doing it, or is it just mail? Like, how are they doing multiple ways of communication? Are you aware of that? Or are they just only doing one way of communicating? Like, we're saying, hey, maybe some people want to be notified in more ways than one. So
1: very true. It's my understanding, because I know someone that received the letter, that it was. That they sent out two letters, and if they didn't get a response after two letters, you may have been taken off.
0: Ah, okay. Mm-hmm. Okay. Because I was wondering, like, maybe, you know, is there email knocking on the door? You know, this is some serious, I mean, you're taking away something that is serious. Is there other ways that they're getting, you know, or is it just letters so far? Do we know?
1: It's my understanding it's just a letter. I don't know of any other form of communication that they're doing.
0: Yeah. I mean, because we're talking thousands of people, you know.
1: Yes.
0: Revenue department, come on now. Come on, revenue department. Because I would, because there's people that have said to me that they weren't aware. And, like, how do people find out if they aren't? Is there a website? You said the revenue website. If they don't get the letter or they didn't see it, is there a way they could just go online and just look and just?
1: Yes, you can go on revenue's website, put your property number in. I can get you the exact website so you can
0: please.
1: Put it out to your listeners. Yes, that would be important, because you don't want to lose. It's up to $1,400 off of your property tax bill. Okay. You know, it takes $100,000 off the value of your home, and that equates to almost $1,400. So it's
0: serious.
1: Big money. Yes.
0: Yeah. So we will. Yeah, I want to know about that, because even if a person may not have looked in the mailbox, or maybe because the property, like you said, maybe they don't live there. Maybe they're not checking the mailbox because they don't really have to.
1: Right, so right. Like,
0: maybe I don't know.
1: Could be going to a mailbox.
0: Exactly. That's right. So maybe we can do it. Because somebody said, is there an appeal process? Is there an appeal process if somebody was mistaken? Is there a process for that?
1: If you're supposed to get it, there's no reason why you shouldn't get it. So if you were wrongly taken off, you just have to contact the revenue department and tell them that you live in that home. That's your primary residence. Give them the information that they need just from the what happened before, like when you first signed up, that it was just wrong.
0: So when you signed up the first time, just provide the receipts. Simple, right?
1: I think when you first did it, you just had to fill out a form and say that you're the property owner and that's your primary residence.
0: Right.
1: Yeah,
0: and I think this is good for people to just know this because I had this thought because I told people like, listen, if you're wrong, if you're innocent, it's very easy to just be like, look, I got this, y'all wrong, give me my stuff, especially now. Because if you're in a situation where that is an issue, you know, they can contact me. We'll let people know. But there's a process though, and there is a way. It's not just simply you got on this list, you don't have any proof, you're done. No, there's a process. Just like it was a process to take you out, there's a process to get you back on if you need to be.
1: Yes, yes.
0: Well, that's our show. Is there any last quick things you want to tell anybody about? Is there a new report coming out? Is anything updating coming out? Is there anything going on that you want people to know real quick?
1: Well, if you haven't, please sign up for my monthly newsletter. It's called Municipal Money Matters. And you can sign up on our website at controller.phila.gov. There'll be a pop-up that comes up and you can put in your email address and you can always opt out if you don't like my monthly updates, but it's just a snapshot of the financial affairs in the city or something that maybe our office is doing. And I really love doing them because it gives you information in, I think, a clear, transparent manner.
0: Yeah. So in other words, there's no gatekeeping on this information. If you want to know what's going on a regular basis, you didn't get to listen to this episode, you can go to that newsletter and get the updates directly to you. Don't matter if you're a journalist, you're a regular person, you can get the information. Because sometimes I get the press releases and of course I'm going through the weeds and be like, where did you get this information from? I'm like, this is information you can get. And so to have an office that do that is great. Thank you so much.
1: I appreciate it. Thank you for having me.
0: Update on these, if there's updates with these audits and things, we got
1: to I will.
0: Talk
1: Please.
0: About it.
1: So, I am here for you. Yes.
0: Thank you. I appreciate
1: thank
0: it.
1: Thank you.
0: Thank you so much. That concludes this week's episode. You all will be back next Sunday, same time, same place. As always, be safe, be well, and be best.
1: Have a good one.

0: words of empowerment.
1: You have the power to do more than you can ever begin to imagine. Don't underestimate yourself. You don't know enough about yourself to become a cynic. And so you've got to challenge yourself to access that power that you have within you. You're more than a conqueror.
0: Words of empowerment from motivational speaker Les Brown on WURD.
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0: 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It's your girl, Tech Life Steph, in the building. Happy to be here. This is the show where we talk about tech. We break it down so you don't have to. I'm giving you all those details about apps and social media, gadgets, AI, so you can feel empowered and use the tech. Don't let the tech use you. Today, we are talking about AI and small business. There's a lot of information out there. You know, it feels like every time there's a new trend, just in general, not even just with artificial intelligence, but every time there's a new trend, we get a rush of a whole bunch of new experts out there. Everybody's an expert. Everybody wants to sell you something. Everybody wants you to buy their service. Everybody wants you to subscribe to their software or do their thing. But we wanted to bring you some information today that you can actually use. We want to take the mystery and the intimidation out of the process and help you integrate artificial intelligence into your business in a way that makes sense for you. Not necessarily what everybody else is doing, not necessarily what the trend is, not necessarily what has the most likes and followers, and it seems to be the most popular option right now. We want you to be able to integrate AI into your small business in the way that works best for you. We want you to use the tech. Don't let the tech use you. You do not have to jump on the latest trends. You don't have to necessarily pay for the latest subscriptions. We have an expert from Google coming in a little bit that's going to talk to us. I interviewed them last week and they're going to jump in. And we also have a business consultant that's going to talk to us after our first break, joining us live to just help us start thinking about how we break down that process, right? Before we even get to, let me use Claude plus Copilot plus Gemini plus this plus that, you know what I mean? Like, there's so much stuff out there. How do we take that noise out of the conversation first and figure out what we actually need to do? Is AI something that even works for our business? Do we need it yet? Does it help us? Is it going to be helpful in my business currently as my business stands? And so we're going to help you think through that process of whether or not AI is useful. And we will, you know, throw a couple tools in there for you as well to think about and consider. But again, we want you to understand what works for you in your business. So hit me up. Let me know what is the number one thing in your business that is stealing your time right now. Is it customer messages, marketing, scheduling, invoices, follow-ups? What does that look like for you? And are you using AI right now? And if not, what's stopping you? Cost, confusion, privacy, fear? If you are using a tool, put us on game. Let us know what you're using. Maybe somebody else can take advantage of that as well. If you're not using it, what is stopping you from using it? So what's the number one thing that is taking all the time out of your business? And if you're using AI, let us know what you're using. If you're not using it, let us know what's stopping you. We might be able to help you through that block as well. Give us a call. The number is 215-634-8065, or you can call us toll free at 866-361-0900, or you can drop your comment in the chat at facebook.com/forward. We already got some folks in the chat. Wayman is in the chat. Morning, Kurt. Morning, Kurt. Alan is in the chat. Good morning, Steph. Good morning, Alan. Thank you for listening. Joey Dixon, always in the chat. Peace, Steph. Producers and word folk, one love. We appreciate you all. And you can all give us a call as well. Let me repeat that number one more time. 215-634-8065 or toll free 866-364-8065. 361-0900 or on Facebook, facebook.com/forward. Before we get into the meat of it, though, I want to tell you about something really cool happening here at WURD for Black Music Month. 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And this Black Music Month event is brought to you by the Pennsylvania Lottery. Man, listen, Philly in the 90s, Philly in 95 with Black Lily and the Five Spot and Questlove and Tasty Treats and all that good stuff. Yo, it was a time to be alive in Philadelphia back in the day. So we are celebrating that. A lot of good music came out of Philadelphia. Jill Scott, The Roots, Jaguar Wright, like everybody was doing their thing. And it was a really just joyous and joyful time to be alive and be in the Philly music scene. So if you can come out on Thursday, June 11th, 6:30 p.m. until 11 at City Winery on 990 Filbert Street, that's going to be a really great event. All right. So let's get into it because we did have a little bit of tech news to get into first. The FTC is issuing a warning against all of these AI companies that AI doesn't make it legal. So they are going after companies that are preying on people, on consumers, on small businesses. They definitely want to try to crack down on all of these AI quote unquote experts that are making all of these claims that they can do all of these different things for you or your small business. Again, like I said, you know, whenever we get these new trends, everybody wants to hop on the bandwagon. Everybody becomes an expert. Everybody is rushing to sort of capitalize on people's misunderstanding of what that technology is. So, you know, somebody with just a little bit more information than you can claim to be an expert and start taking your money, saying that these AI tools can do all these different things that they can't actually do. And the FTC is cracking down on that. So you just want to be very mindful of who you're listening to, where you're getting your information from, and who you're getting in business with. And, you know, as we think about that, you know, I think about companies that are established, that have been doing this work for quite some time, and sort of have a track record of being able to help people and educate people in what they're doing. And Google is one of those companies. This is not sponsored. I was able to interview someone from Google last week to talk about how you can integrate artificial intelligence in your daily life as well as in your small business. So we got a clip of that and we are going to play that for you right now. We are talking to Nick Burns, an expert from Google that's going to help us with our AI. We talk about AI a lot here on Life and Tech and Tech Life Stuff. So I went straight to the source and we have Nick here that's going to help us out. Nick, thanks so much for joining us on Life and Tech with Tech Life Stuff.
1: Oh, thanks so much for having me. It's great to be here and just share a few tips on how AI can be helpful to people.
0: Fantastic. Tell us a little bit about what you do at Google.
1: Sure. So I'm a member of the communications team. So my job is really kind of spreading the word about all the amazing tools and technology that Google is developing and really focusing on how everyday people can use these tools to be more productive, unleash their creativity, and kind of demystify some of the great things that we're developing.
0: That's absolutely what we want to do. And so before we get into small business, you know, I think anybody can probably benefit from the tools that Google has, from AI in general. So Tell us, give us like three things the, sort of the average person can do at home using AI.
1: Yeah, so just recently at our Google I/O conference, we announced some incredible new tools that I think everybody can benefit from. One of my personal favorites is the Daily Brief in Gemini, in the Gemini app specifically. So this is sort of like a personal assistant that gives you a daily personalized digest of things that are, you know, of what your day is going to look like ahead. So it really helps you start your day off on the right foot. So once
0: Ooh, I need that. Yeah, me too. So once you opt in,
1: Gemini works across your connected Google apps in the background and gathers any urgent updates from your Gmail inbox, your upcoming events on Google Calendar, and compiles them into like a nice, quick, skimmable briefing that just shows up right there for you. And it's so helpful just to see it all in one place.
0: Fantastic. So
1: that's the first one. One that I am also really excited about is this Google Shopping Cart. You know, I think it's hard to kind of explain, but you basically, anytime you're shopping on Google Shopping or YouTube, in your Gmail, or Google Search, if you add a product to your cart, that's where like all this magic happens because it works across merchants and across services. So no matter, you know, if you're shopping in multiple different places, the second that you add this item to your cart, there's a bunch of little AI agents that go scouring the internet to make sure you're getting the best deal possible.
0: Wow, so, that's fantastic.
1: Yeah, so it'll give you like price tracking history so you know, has it been cheaper before? Should I wait to buy? And help you find deals. And it'll even let you know, like say if your item is out of stock, it'll notify you when it's back in stock to purchase.
0: And that's so important because, you know, with today's economy and things being more expensive than ever, being able to have a tool that will do all of that cost comparison for you. So not only saving you time, but also saving you money is really important these days.
1: Oh, totally agree. The third one that I would highly recommend is what we call agentic booking. So you'll probably hear a lot about agentic, and really that's just like a fancy word for saying the AI can actually go out and do work on your behalf. You know, and it's really exciting and I think useful in this case where say you're trying to, you and your friends want to go out, you know, sing karaoke and there's like a group of six of you and you want to go out on Friday night, but you're not quite sure where to go or who has availability. So you just put that into AI mode in search and you give it all the details that you want. And in the background, AI agents will go out and look across all these websites and bring back all the information about the different options you have. Different locations, like, you know, do they serve food, things like that. And you'll actually be able to see their additional, their open reservations. And you can just click right there and it'll start the booking process for you. So, if, you know, it's not, gone are the days that you have like 300 tabs open trying to like compare all these different.
0: You should see my browser right now.
1: You and me both. So I think that's going to be a game changer.
0: Absolutely. Super convenient. So now when we talk about how small business owners might be able to be helped by AI, I'm sure Google has a ton of stuff for the for those folks.
1: Yeah, definitely. You know, of course, there's so many ways AI can be helpful. But I think our most like recent announcements, one that I'm excited about is Google Pix. It's an all new app that kind of reimagines how you generate and edit images using AI. So it gives you more precision, whether you're using it for professional purposes or everyday creative projects. So say you're trying to create like a promotional poster for your business or even, you know, just a business card or anything like that. And you can just like text, you know, type out your prompts and use just text to create these beautiful images. And it's built on our latest model of Nano Banana, which is our image generation model. It's a great name. But whether you're starting from a blank canvas or if you have an existing photo that you want to use or improve, it really just takes the hassle out of all that kind of tweaking.
0: And that's perfect for a small business owner that might not have a huge marketing budget. They can do some of that work themselves.
1: That's right. Absolutely. And I think that's where we're really going to see the shine as well.
0: Fantastic. What else you got?
1: Yeah. So I think another one that's really interesting too is Gemini Omni. It's kind of in the same vein, but this was our newest AI model that's really starting to focus most, first it's gonna focus on video generation. So similarly, if you don't have a graphic designer, you know, you can, and you're And that's when you like don't have a videographer or can't pay for a huge camera crew. Omni can help you create high quality, realistic videos based on the information that you give it. And it's any information. So if you want to start with like an image or some audio or video that exists, or even just a text prompt, and Gemini can turn it into a short video for you, which is great for like marketing on social media. Yeah. And any of that. So, and if you want to make changes, you just describe the changes in text and Gemini will make those updates for you. So you don't that's need a awesome. Huge software piece to do all
2: right. that. Well, and that's the thing too. I think, you know, a small business owner may not have the budget to have an expensive subscription to some, you know, huge software tool and may not have the time really to sit and learn how to use it. And now you have to figure out how to create and it just starts being a bigger issue than I think it needs to be when you have tools like Omni that can take care of it pretty quickly.
1: Yeah. And I think that's one of the things that I love about these tools is it really makes these I don't know, just the ability to do these incredible things in the, everyone's fingertips, you know, and it's just, it's really spectacular. So I'm really excited. The third one that I'm really excited about that I think businesses will really love is Gemini Spark. Mm. This is also in the Gemini app and starting to roll out in beta this week to some of our Gemini Ultra subscribers. And it's basically like your 24/7 personal AI agent.
2: Okay.
1: So you can set it up to do like recurring tasks. You can teach it new skills. And a few ways, like it might be like reviewing recent bills or like producing reports for your business, things like that. Mm-hmm. And it'll just automatically do that. So, you know, you basically can be like kind of clone yourself in a way. it'll do, you know, you can do any type of task really for you on your behalf that is all under your direction. Mm-hmm. And you can like kind of monitor it to make sure that it's not doing anything crazy.
2: Yeah. Yeah. That's fantastic. Now, is there a cost to using any of these AI tools?
1: Some of these are available. We're going to be first to our subscribers. Mm-hmm. So like, you know, the Gemini Spark is rolling out in beta to the Google AI Ultra Plan subscribers. So they're going to get some of these features first, like the daily brief as well.
2: Right.
1: And when we get to things like Gemini Omni, that will start to appear in several of our apps. And if you're a Workspace user, depending on your subscription model, you might have access to generate more or less, depending on what level you're doing.
2: So the folks that have that that email, the business email through Google, may have some access to these features?
1: Right, as soon as they start to roll out. So some are rolling out like today, some are rolling out we roll out later this summer. Some of them are already available. So the best way is really to look at blog.google.com and
2: that's
1: all the information about all of these different tools and more.
2: So that's where people go, blog.google.com.
1: That's right.
2: Okay, awesome. Well, Nick, thank you so much. This was fantastic. I think you gave us a lot of good stuff to think about and ways that we can incorporate AI because, you know, here on Life in Tech, we really want to try to empower people. We want to take a little bit of that mystery and that intimidation factor out of some of these tech tools. And I think these are some things that people can start using right away.
1: Oh, thank you so much. It's our pleasure. And anytime you want more tips, just let us know.
2: Will do, will do. Thanks for being on the show.
1: Thank you.
2: Take care. So we got you started, you know, really easy tools, really easy ways to start thinking about incorporating AI into your small business. But should you even be doing that? We got an expert on the other side coming back to talk about how we think about our business and manage it and figure out if AI is something we need. And if so, how do we make it fold in seamlessly to make our businesses more productive? This is Life in Tech with Tech Life Steph. We're coming back on the other side with WURD Progressive Black Talk Media.
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6: 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Great. 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

0: is the president and founder of Trispire LLC, a strategic management consulting firm that helps organizations achieve operational excellence through program and vendor management, process improvement, and change management. Darlene is a seasoned executive whose career path spans both the federal government space and the Fortune 50 corporate world, bringing a rare breadth of experience in operational strategy, vendor management, and driving meaningful change at scale. 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
1: Thank you so much for having me, Seth. I really appreciate it. I'm so happy to be here.
0: So talk to us a little bit about your background and then what you are doing now with Trispire.
1: You got
0: talk
1: it.
0: To us about what you're doing.
1: Well, there is so much going on out here, not only in the government with all the changes with corporate America. So again, you know, I was a federal contractor down at OPM, actually, in D.C., went from there into a corporate 50 company. Very massive organization that had so much going on. And, you know, there's just so much out there. So as corporations happen, things, you know, change and people move. So I decided to start my own consulting firm. And I realized there's so much happening, especially in the AI space, right? AI changes every day. So if you're the type of person that gets locked down, like, oh, this is what I like, this is what we're doing, be ready for change the next day, because it's going to happen.
0: Honestly,
1: it's a race to the top. It's a race on who's going to get there fastest. It's a just like I said, just change. So again, you know, have first aid in change management, understand that change is happening, get used to it, and just be ready to move through it and do it efficiently.
0: Right. But I think also too, we want people to also pause a little bit, because we're seeing all these companies now, all these huge corporations that have been burning money like, you know, water, that now have to pull it back. They laid off all their people. They were like, oh, AI is going to take care of all this. Laid off all these people. Now they have to rehire because they understand, they're seeing the limitations of artificial intelligence. They're burning through tokens like crazy. Now they're like, hold on, y'all, stop spending so much money. We ain't got this kind of money. So they're, you know, we're starting to see a little bit of the snapback, if you will, where people sort of rushed, did this whole gold rush out here to this AI space, this great, you know, AI landscape, and now you got to kind of pull it back in. And for small businesses that don't have that money to sort of throw away, just to throw a bunch of stuff at a wall to see what sticks, they really have to take some time to pause, to slow down just a little bit. I know you don't want to get left behind, and we don't want you to get left behind here at Life in Tech, but we want you to do it smart. We want you to think through what you actually need these tools for before you get to, you know, putting out $200 a month for a ChatGPT subscription. So for the business owner that is listening right now, the small business owner, what is the first sort of sign that your business might be ready for some sort of AI tool?
1: Right. So honestly, the first sign a company's ready for AI, it's not that it just wants AI because everybody else is using it.
0: Right.
1: It's that it has a process that's happening over and over, and it's starting to get annoying. It's slow, it's expansive, and there's just a better way to do it. So that's your sweet spot. If you've got a workflow that takes too much time, creates a bottleneck possibly, or gets handled inconsistently, that's where AI can actually jump in and help you be more efficient in that area.
0: Right. So think about what you do in your business every single day or every week, that really awful, boring, repetitive task. I have a lot of administrative stuff I do as a solopreneur myself that I'm like, I got to get these invoices out again. And it just irks me because I don't like getting in the weeds of the admin stuff. So think about those administrative tasks that you are doing over and over and over again. There is probably an AI solution to help you maximize efficiency in doing those tasks. So, you know, a lot of people kind of start with, well, what do I buy? They get excited and they just want to go out and buy something. Let me go out and subscribe to something. Let me go out and get something. But you probably need to fall back and start somewhere else. Where should they be looking to map first?
1: So I think that was two questions. The first question, at least for me, right? So say you're a small business and you're going after government or even corporate contracts, right? Or even state or local, they're going to have RFPs out there.
0: Yeah.
1: Now, if you review an RFP, you understand how daunting they are. And I mean, it can be scary if you're looking at it for the first time. You can actually take that RFP and run it through AI and use AI to help you. Now, keyword is help. It can't do everything for you. You've got to go back and check, because it's not, everything is not always 100% perfect, right?
0: Yeah.
1: In AI, because it's like a human being. What we put in there is what we get out of it. So you actually have to go back, you know, use it to give you your framework.
0: Right.
1: Use it to make sure it has most of the meat in there. But you also have to go back and double check and make sure everything is accurate that it put in there, but specifically about what you do and what your organization is going to do to respond to that RFP. That's huge. That can save like a week worth of work.
0: Absolutely.
1: You know what I mean? So again, you're being efficient. You're streamlining. It's not a magic bullet. So again, you're taking out what other people put in there, or even what you put in there. It might go to your website and research what you have there. But again, you have to research it, look at it, make sure that it's dotting all the I's, crossing all the T's. Mm-hmm. Then you can go ahead and submit. But it's definitely good for that. The second one, what should you buy? Good question. What do you need it for, right?
0: Right.
1: So you're writing and brainstorming. It could be ChatGPT, Claude, Gemini. They're all strong for drafting like emails, content, outlines, and ideas. Research and summary. Again, ChatGPT, Claude. Perplexity is a great research tool.
0: Yes.
1: That's one of my favorites.
0: Yeah.
1: Saved me a lot of time. Customer support. Totally different group. You have Intercom, Zendesk AI, other help desk assistants that work well for FAQs, ticket routing, draft responses. A lot of sales use CRM tools with AI built into them. So that's just a few, but you know, there's so much out there. Again, do your research.
0: Yes.
1: Check out specifically what's out there to fit your needs and move forward there, because you do not want to spend money that you don't have to spend if it's not going to deliver what you're looking for.
0: That's right. That's right. So that is, I love what you talked about with the RFPs at the first part of your response, because, you know, we have a lot of small businesses out here. Maybe you own a janitorial service and you want a city contract, or you want to be the janitorial provider for the school district of Philadelphia or something like that. Or maybe you do, you know, whatever that looks like. Those RFPs that are coming from city governments, city and state governments, are huge sources of revenue for a small business. That's a huge get for a small business. But to have to parse through all of that language in that contract, in that request for proposal, and try to figure out how to spit back out something that is going to make it so that you're the one that gets that contract is a daunting task. It's huge, especially if you have a very small team, or if you're a team of one. So you can start there with, you know, a ChatGPT search. Now, I will say, if you're paying for anything, at least at a minimum, do pay the $20 a month for the next upgrade, because all of these services have freemium versions. Let's just baseline that. ChatGPT, Claude, And let me say these slow. So if you're not familiar with the names of these services, you can write them down right now. ChatGPT, that's one. Claude, like the name, Claude, that's another one. Google Gemini, which you heard our Google expert talking about before the break. Gemini is three. Perplexity is four. So those are the four. And Microsoft does have Copilot, but I'm not the biggest fan of Copilot. I'm not even going front. Not that I wouldn't welcome Microsoft as a sponsor of this show, but you know, y'all got some work to do on that Copilot. I'm just saying. But ChatGPT, Claude, Gemini, and Perplexity. Those are the four sort of chatbots, sort of general purpose chatbots that I would, if you're going to pick one, I'd say pick one of those and get the sort of next tier subscription. I pay for ChatGPT and Claude. I pay $20 a month for each. I'm not paying for the enterprise subscription. I'm not going up and, you know, I ain't got that kind of budget right now, but I am, because you do get, when you do pay for that, you get a little bit more, you get more images produced, because, you know, you'll start to see, especially on Gemini, if you're producing images for marketing and stuff like that, you'll hit a limit, a daily limit. Like if you keep saying, well, I don't want this image, refine it so that the ears are this way or that it's this color. Every time you ask it to go back and do something else, that's using up some credits. So, you know, if you're on the free version, you only get a few of those. And then you're like, you got to come back tomorrow and ask it again tomorrow. With the subscription, you get a few more of those things and a few, you know, you get the access to the better processor. So it's going to do a little bit more deeper thinking for you. So, you know, as you're doing your research, find one. You don't got to be on them all. They definitely all do have their pros and cons, but you don't have to feel like you need to be on one. But I would say once you've found the one that you're comfortable with, pay that $20 a month to get that minimal upgrade. I think will make a huge difference in your work and how the output you get back from the tool. So, you know, you got your four, you wrote them down. I gave them to you, ChatGPT, Claude, Gemini, and Perplexity. Start your research there and play around with the free versions of all of those. Mm-hmm. And then once you've decided which one gives you the best answers you kind of want, then you get that $20 subscription and really dig in and start playing around with some of that, some of the power features, if you will. Mm-hmm. Let's talk about one thing. If a small business owner wanted to try to improve sort of one thing over the next 30 days, you know, what would you recommend they start with? Should it be customer service, marketing, the administrative stuff, you know, sales? What would you say that they do if we had to pick one?
1: Right. I'd look at sales as your first one, right? Okay. That's because there's often already money out there sitting in your pipeline. Mm-hmm. Leads that didn't get a response too fast enough, or follow-ups that fell through the cracks. Okay. You know, admin and backup office is a close second, especially if the owner or team is buried in scheduling, email cleanup, summaries, or repetitive tasks. Mm-hmm. So, you know, customer service and marketing can absolutely benefit too, but they usually take a little more, you know, setup and refinement. But sales is probably your first one. You don't want people to fall through the cracks. You want to get back to them immediately. That's, you know, and keep it moving. So I would say sales is your top.
0: Okay, I love it. We got to take a quick break. We are coming back with Darlene Jennings on the other side, talking AI and small business. Don't go anywhere. This is Life in Tech with Tech Life Seth on WURD, Progressive Black Talk Media.
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10: 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And WIRD is changing the world.
11: If I don't exist in the stories that we tell, and the storytellers don't have a platform to tell their stories like Black-owned media, then at some point we erase ourselves.
12: We are giving voice to the community, and without the community, there will be no word. We are one in the same, and it is not a game. WURD.

0: payroll process. If you have employees, what does that process look like? Okay, I have to, you know, input this in QuickBooks, and then I get a printout, and then I take that printout to the bank, and then I get a check cut, and then I get, like, you need to understand that process in great detail, in very minute and fine detail, before you can ask AI to automate the process. You don't want to automate, to your point, you don't want to automate a broken process, because you just get broken automation. So you really have to understand. And I think, you know, especially for solopreneurs, you kind of play fast and loose with how you do business, because you're just like, I'm just trying to get it done. It's done, and it might be fine. But when you start talking about setting up systems, you can't get by with just fine. You have to really understand and drill down on your processes in your business before you start applying tools over top of it, because then you just lipstick on a pig, as they say. So we gotta do it right. Let's talk about data and privacy, because, you know, when we're talking about CRMs and customer information, there's information that you shouldn't be giving to AI chatbots. Talk about that.
1: I hope everybody's familiar with PII, personally identifiable information. You do not put a social security number, your tax ID number in there, right? It's going to somebody's server. Do you want them to have it? Mm-hmm. Your full credit card or bank account data. Do not do it. Passwords and API keys. 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Don't move forward with that. Protected health, you know, HIPAA.
0: Yeah.
1: Any of these things, client contracts with confidential terms and employee personnel files, you cannot and should not put that in AI. That's a hard stop. 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All that is safe. If you're unsure, do a little bit of research on it. But if it's PII, stop, hard stop, don't do it. If you come up with a wonderful idea about this, you know, this patented idea, and you put that in there, you don't know who's going to get it. So be careful, hard stop. Anything you put in there is going somewhere. And do you want other people to see that information?
0: That's right. So no credit card information, bank account information, social security numbers, tax IDs, all of that kind of stuff, you know, you should not be putting in AI, and you know, it can't do everything, and it shouldn't do everything. You want to be looking for platforms and software tools that offer the maximum amount of security for some of that personally identifiable information. And then how are we looking at success in all of these things? Like, you got this tool, I started using it, I got my process defined, I put it in there, you know, but is it even working? How do I tell if it's working?
1: So time saved per task, for example, how do you track it? Clock the task before you use AI, then clock it after. Log it weekly, you know, example, responding to an FAQ, you know, went from 2 hours to 20 minutes in a week.
0: Right.
1: Easy breezy. You just figured it out right there. You know, if you're able to do something quickly, what might have taken you a week to do or 3 days, and you can get it done in 20 minutes, that's a win.
0: That's a win. That's absolutely a win.
1: Error redo rate. You know, if something needs to be corrected, you find an error, you know, how long is it going to take you to fix that error on your own? How many people are needed to fix that error, right? Mm-hmm. Does it take three people, take 2 weeks? Or can you get that error fixed again in 20?

0: email at info@trispire.co, C-O, and I will respond immediately, and I hope to hear from everyone.
1: So there you have it, trispire.co. Check her out. Darlene Jennings, thank you so much for being on Life and Tech with Tech Life Steph this morning. We appreciate you.
0: Thanks so much, Steph. Talk soon.
1: Take care. Take care. I think I got time for a real quick Tech Life Steph breaks it down, because hopefully you got something out of this. You know, we try not to get too much in the weeds here. We only have an hour, number one, so we can't get too far deep into the weeds, but I hope I was able to give you something to get you started on that process. That's the whole goal here, is to get you thinking forward, thinking about the technology, thinking about how you can apply the technology to your life. So here's your Tech Life Steph breaks it down tip of the day, your 15-minute AI workflow audit. So list your top five repeating tasks. So the five things you are doing in your business repeatedly, whether that's sending DMs to customers or doing follow-ups with them, whether that is your invoicing or your scheduling or posting on social media, your marketing, whatever that looks like, the top five things in your business that you do every single day or every single week. Circle the one that wastes the most time. The one that you were like, man, I wish I could take this off my plate because I hate doing this. It's so tedious. It feels like busy work, but it has to be done. How do I make this thing easier for me so that I can free myself up to do other things with the business? Circle the one. You don't have to do everything all at once. That's the thing I think people get a little too anxious about, thinking that, oh my goodness, I have to completely revamp my entire operation because now artificial intelligence is a thing and I have to make that work with my business. You only have to do one thing at a time, one thing. So you're listing your top five repeating tasks, you're circling the one that wastes the most time, and then you're asking your AI assistant, whichever one it is. We talked about ChatGPT, we talked about Claude, we talked about Gemini, we talked about Anthropic, and we talked about Perplexity. Pick one. And this is before you even start paying for it. Pick one free one. Ask it, turn this into a checklist. What might this workflow look like if I automated this process? Here is my workflow, because again, you have to be able to identify your workflow in that one thing that is wasting time for you. What does that workflow look like, and how can artificial intelligence automate this process? Ask it that. Ask it to do that work for you, and then do what it tells you. Add a guardrail in there, say do not use any customer data, but use the AI tools to get you the AI solutions that you need. Before you implement anything, start researching what those solutions look like. If you have a process that needs to get cleaned up a little bit because you've been doing it a little loose and fast, you know, you've been playing a little loose and fast with those invoices, ask AI, I need this process streamlined, I need it formalized, I need a verifiable and validated workflow to make this work so that I can automate it properly and safely and efficiently. So use these tools for those purposes first before you start integrating them into your business. You know, let them help you figure out how you need to integrate them into your business. Don't start spending a ton of money just yet. Don't start getting rid of your old file cabinet just yet. You know, let the AI tell you how it can best serve you and your business, because we do what here? We use the tech. We don't let the tech use us. I want to thank you for listening. I want to thank my guests, Nick Burns from Google and Darlene Jennings from TriSpire LLC. Check her out at trispire.co. And thank you all. Again, I'll check you next Sunday. Thanks for hanging out with your girl, Tech Life Steph, on WURD. 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But don't go anywhere. 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Peace.

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0: And good afternoon, everyone out there in word land. Philadelphia, New Jersey, Delaware, Atlanta, Ghana, Nigeria, Burkina Faso, Senegal, and all y'all. I'm David Barnes, photo man for you too, and I'm your host, and it's Yanina Carter, Philly Beat 411 edition of New World View. That's right, you and me right here, the only place to be, 96.1 FM, 900 AM, and streaming live worldwide at WURDRadio.com. Well, I hope each and every one of you had a wonderful weekend this past week, and I had a pretty nice weekend. I didn't do an awful lot. They had an awful lot going on here in the city of Philadelphia. They had the annual jazz festival on Cecil B. Moore Avenue yesterday, from Broad Street to 18th Street. I just browsed by there just a little bit, just to see what was going on, get a sense of the crowd, and it was a pretty nice crowd out there. Hey, Patrick, how you doing, man?
1: Hey, Patrick.
2: Long time. Yo, what's going on, everybody?
0: Hey.
2: What's going on?
0: All right. And so now, what I'm concerned about, though, is today they have the Caribbean Festival down at Penn's Landing at the Cherry Street Pier. And I'm wondering, I said, because it's supposed to rain that day. And I'm saying, I'm wondering if they're going to still have it, or are they going to have a rain date? I didn't see no rain date. But it is sort of kind of indoors. But, you know, when it rains,
1: like. Why do you say sort of, kind of, indoors?
0: Well, because it's part of the pavilion, the Cherry Street Pier is indoor, and part of the pavilion is outdoor.
1: Okay.
0: So the stage area is indoor, but then they have the pier area, which is outdoor.
1: Outdoor, right.
0: And so, you know, I'm wondering if they're going to, Patrick, you know, you're familiar with the layout, you know how it is. I wonder if they're going to have it or have a rain date. I was trying to reach Barbara or Vince from the committee on the Caribbean Festival. You were there, Yanina, when we snatched Vincent off the street when we were doing the live broadcast from Africatown.
1: And he talked about
0: the festival today.
1: And we grabbed a lot of people off the street.
0: I'll tell you, it was like the person, the Sandman with the hook, what's that TV show where the Sandman would come out with a hook?
1: The Gong Show.
0: No, it was another show at the Apollo. Apollo.
1: Talent.
0: I was hoping that I could reach Vince or Barbara to find out if they were going to post, but I couldn't reach either. Barbara didn't answer the phone. She's probably down there getting things ready. I was supposed to get my T-shirt.
1: But you know what? It's so funny because I was doing a piece for Scoop. I'm Yanina Carter. I'm an entertainment writer for Scoop newspaper. Yeah, in case anybody's just tuning in, it's like, who is this girl?
0: Hey, look at those fingernails matching your top. I see you, girl.
2: Like that. Show it off.
0: Yeah, do it all. Yeah, Jeff going to get scratched up.
1: I've been doing this for years, covering entertainment. Now you made me forget what I was getting ready to say, Dave. One of the things that I did for my column in Scoop, and I might have mentioned this before, is did a listing of all the different events that were going on in the city of Philadelphia. And let me tell you, every weekend there is something going on in Philadelphia that's free. That's free. Okay?
0: Yes.
1: You guys got to get on your phones like you do with anything else and say, what activities are going on in Philadelphia right now? What festivals? I asked for festivals.
0: Mm-hmm.
1: It was a whole long list. I mean, and it continues to go on. Every time I turn around, somebody's doing something.
0: Yep.
1: And that's a good thing.
0: It is.
1: You know, you got who just recently, I think Senator Hughes is having a back to school fair, giving away books and stuff. I saw his ad on Instagram.
0: Mm-hmm.
1: I believe this
0: Kenyatta
1: is
0: Kenyatta Johnson.
1: Kenyatta, he's having his annual Community Appreciation Day.
0: That was yesterday.
1: On Saturday the 29th.
0: Oh, that's the 29th?
1: Community Appreciation Day.
0: Okay.
1: Saturday the 29th from 12 to 2 at Point Breeze Avenue and Tasker Street.
0: Mm-hmm.
1: They're going to have free activities, giving away school books, school supplies. A lot of the politicians are doing that. So if you're listening and you need stuff, look and see what they got going on.
0: Uh-huh.
1: They're also looking for volunteers that day.
0: Uh-huh.
1: If anybody's interested in getting more information or coming out to be a volunteer, reach out to Sarah at 215-686-3412.
0: Mm-hmm.
1: Okay? And I thought that was good. I'm going to try to make sure that I'll mention some of these things. If you have stuff going on, reach out to us.
0: Yeah.
1: maybe you'll be included in the listing, but that's something I'm going to start doing because there's so many things going on in the city.
2: That's free.
1: I'm telling you, free.
0: Free 99.
1: Walk around. They got samples. Sometimes you can get samples. And you also can negotiate prices for things that you might find. And you know that, Dave. You know, we're talking about artwork or it's arts and crafts, right? You can always negotiate sometimes. Yeah, sometimes.
0: They don't ever want to give me no break, though.
2: Yeah.
1: But you know what I forgot? I got some entertainment news. You got anything else to say? I got to tell you something.
0: I want to hear what you got to say.
2: Yes.
1: Dope Thief. I don't know if you've seen that, but it's on Netflix.
0: Who?
1: It was made in Philadelphia.
0: What
1: Dope. D-O-P-E.
0: Dope.
1: Thief. Like a thief. T-H-I-E.
0: Yeah. I think I might have saw that a little
1: bit. Alfre Woodard. If you guys remember Alfre Woodard, she's in it, and she is, I like to see her back on the screen. I saw her in the Burrows, which also she was featured as the senior citizens in this community that were being abused and going through things, and her and a group of other talented, you know, still stable in mind folks got together and, you know, addressed that issue.
0: Mm-hmm.
1: But this that's made in Philly, it shows all the different areas of Philadelphia. I enjoyed it. It's a series.
0: Okay.
1: It's about two guys who pretend like they're DEA agents. And I'm telling you, they got it down packed with their guns, with the jackets, and say, DEA, go in, bust these guys, bust the whoever's doing something illegal, take all their stuff, and keep it moving.
0: Mm.
1: That's what they've been doing for years until they ran across the wrong person.
0: Wow. Okay, then, so you gave away the story.
1: I gave you a story. That's what the storyline is. This is what they do.
0: And it's in Philadelphia. So, any place that you recognize right off the top of your head?
1: Oh, they had the Kelly Drive.
0: Right.
1: They had downtown City Hall.
0: Yeah.
1: It was on American Street over there. They showed the Naval Base, and they showed one of the pizza places, but it wasn't Pat's or Gino's or Jim's. It was somebody else's.
0: Angelina's.
1: That I wasn't too familiar. Because I'm a cheesesteak connoisseur. So, you
0: heard about little skinny Joey's cheesesteaks? Joey Merlino?
1: No, what?
0: Joey Merlino. He was the mob boss here in Philadelphia. He has a cheesesteak restaurant right now. Sure did.
1: What's the name of it?
0: Skinny Joey's Merlino's.
1: Is it? Okay, I got to look into that. Yeah.
0: That was an interesting story because he ran the Philadelphia mob here for many years. Then he went to jail for several years and he came out. And I seen him on the golf course with Donald Trump. And he didn't have no golf clubs.
1: Who knows what that's about?
0: Yeah, they was talking business, I guess.
1: But, you know, the other one that went to jail, I forget his name. He was the one that had the one bullet theory for Kennedy. And he came out and he started the newspaper, The Reporter, that's still going strong. So as long as they turn their lives back around, you know, and try to do stuff right.
0: I turned my life around.
1: Everybody makes mistakes. I know. We all have made mistakes. Yeah. So you turn your life around too?
0: I sure did.
1: Why? What was you?
0: I started from the bottom and I'm just a little bit up.
1: All right. I don't know if you guys remember Tasha Smith, but she was in the movie How to Get Married, something like that.
0: Mm-mm.
1: How I Got the one with Janet Jackson. It was a big movie. I can't think of the name of it now.
0: Mm-hmm.
1: She is from Camden. Mm-hmm. She has a twin sister.
0: Mm.
1: She played in a couple of movies. I got a chance to interview her, and I'll never forget.
0: Oh yeah,
1: One of the girls who was with me, helping with the setup for the interview when I was with Trudy Haynes for television, she had gotten her perfume. She makes perfume called Us.
0: Mm-hmm.
1: And I said, how do I give one of my staff members perfume? Ain't giving me none. She said, I ran out. She went into her pocketbook and gave me her personal perfume. It's called Us. Okay. It was so good. So she's from Camden, you know, right here around the bridge. She has a twin sister. They said when they did the preview of the movie, that they was rowdy. Everybody from Camden was in here. I said, well, that's her hometown, you know. But she has joined forces with Michelle Obama and Barack Obama's television, movie company, Higher Grounds, with Netflix. And she's coming out with a movie called Women Like Us, starring Whoopi Goldberg, Jennifer Lewis, Vivica Fox, and Vanessa Williams. Have you heard anything about this?
0: I vaguely heard some of it, yes.
1: But she has directed a couple of other things. But it's good to see that Michelle Obama and are doing something like this and addressing issues. One of the things that I was questionable about is, you know, we're coming out with Girl Trip 2.
0: Girl Trip, okay. That's with Tiffany Haddish?
1: Well, Jada Pinkett, Tiffany Haddish, my girl Regina Bell, and Queen Latifah.
0: Yeah.
1: So we just had on Netflix Five Star Weekend with Regina Bell and Jennifer Gardner and some other people. And there's another show coming out in the movie theaters about another girl weekend. Well, this one is another one. That's the only thing I don't like about it. It's another weekend getaway with girls. I'm almost getting done with that plot. We got to come up with something else. Maybe they already had this stuff in the makings, but you know, it all seemed to run out all at the same time, which is crazy.
0: Wow.
1: Another thing. Guess what, you guys? Everybody listening and watching, you getting the scoop.
2: Yeah, listening.
0: I'm listening.
1: You're getting scoop on the scoop. This That's stuff right. is going in Monday's paper.
0: All right.
1: So you're getting it early.
0: A head start.
1: Ryan Coogler.
0: Uh-huh.
1: You know, he's the one who did
0: the Black Panther,
1: Creed, and Sinners, and Black Panthers, and he's doing Black Panther too. Check this out, y'all. He's rebooting X-Files. Rebooting the X-Files, and you wouldn't believe, and I can't say I'm sure if I'm okay with this, who's playing the lead role. I like the girl. Okay, remember, it was Scully and Mulder. Mulder was the guy. What was his name? David Duchovny and Gillian Anderson was Scully. Well, Scully, who's the female, is being played by Danielle Deadwar, who is the girl who played Emmett Till's mother. She's also the woman who was in a whole lot of other movies. A Woman in the Yard that recently came out. She has a number of movies that she has starred in. And now she's playing the lead role in that. Guess what? My girlfriend Carmen, which you may meet when you visit, that's her best friend's daughter right here in Atlanta. Right here in Atlanta. They live in College Park.
0: Well, do you know in Atlanta, Clarissa Shields had a fight last night in Atlanta.
1: What?
0: Yeah.
1: What else is going on in Atlanta I don't know about, Dave?
0: Well, hey, I don't know. I thought you would know about that because it was a big turnout.
1: Okay, wait. I got to tell you this. The guy who's playing Mulder is a British Indian actor. I don't know where they're going with these Indian actors, but they found it. His name is Himesh Patel. He's a big-time British actor in the soap operas. Remember I told you about David Johnson, who is the one that's playing Black Panther in a new movie? I talked about that the last time, how he's a British actor. And I said, I don't know how they found it. I don't know if this is Brit TV that they're noticing this stuff, but somebody is picking up these people other than here. That's all. You know, we have a lot of Asian American movies. We know that. We've started getting a lot of African movies filmed in Africa, in different areas of Africa. Now we're getting India. Okay. You get a lot of India. So you're seeing the culture. Now we're talking about, next thing is Native Americans. We haven't hit that really. But that's the next ones that we're going to see out there big. You know, this is the first time the Asian Americans were getting awards, BTS, the big group, you know, that's out, as well as the, one of the TV shows that won and movies that won. So you're looking at some different folks. I think it's very different that they're having two different nationalities playing a lead role for this. I want to see how it goes.
2: I can't wait to see the Amish group beginning to show off in the movies.
0: You say Amish?
1: Yeah.
2: Yes.
0: What?
1: Amish? They're doing Amish. They have Amish stuff going on, but not as much as you would think, right? Also, we got Jazzy Jeff. You know, Jazzy Jeff is still doing his thing.
0: Right.
1: You have seen that he's been performing at different places. Well, he's going to be at Longwood Garden. Have you ever been there out in Chester County?
0: I've not gone in, but I've driven by there, yes.
1: Oh, beautiful, it's beautiful. Mm-hmm. Yeah.
0: Go I mean, in I've there. Been inside. I didn't go inside any of the buildings where they had the flowers and stuff, but I've, you know, was on the location.
2: Go in the night.
0: I took somebody there.
2: During the day, you can't see anything. You go in the night.
0: Yeah,
1: it's beautiful. Okay. Yeah. And they have the we took the kids one time for, I think it was not Halloween, it was for Easter, and they had a hayride where you go around mm-hmm. and see the Easter bunnies and everything. I mean, they really go out of the way. So that's just that component. But the fact that he's still performing, you know, is still really good. Mm-hmm. But one of the things I found out, you know how we talked about when you're looking at TV, I always felt like, well, I had an issue. Let's start with this. When they first started telling people that you could no longer look at regular TV unless you had some type of unit connected to your television. Mm. You guys remember that?
0: Mm-hmm.
1: Yeah, you had to have either internet or some kind of cable. So I didn't do it. All I did was had antenna. Mm-hmm. I didn't have TV for like 3 days. So eventually I got it. You had to either have one of the TVs that were like smart TVs.
0: Right.
1: You have to remember this because it happened to all of us.
0: Mm-hmm.
1: Or you had to have some kind of internet service.
0: Mm-hmm.
2: Yeah.
1: So I didn't get it. So once I got it, I said, boy, this is really weird. We have to be connected. Only you can't look at your TV, really, if you don't have some kind of service. Well, now they're saying, yeah, they do tap into you. I read an article about it. It was talking about how you can block them through your security policy codes, you know, the security. You can block them from watching. I know one day I was talking about, I had been told, I think I mentioned that I was pre-lupus. And I'm like, pre-lupus, what is that? Like pre-diabetic? Don't know. They just said my numbers are up, but they don't see any other signs of it. They just got to keep monitoring me. Do you know right after this, I started getting all this stuff about lupus?
2: Oh no.
0: Right, because of the algorithms.
2: The algorithms, yes. Yeah.
1: I started getting a lot of stuff about lupus. I'm like, I didn't know. I didn't look up anything.
0: Yeah.
2: So it happens to me, like sometime when I watch some shows, as soon as I finish watching those shows, it shows up on my wife's space too, and I watch the show, and then she's watching it. I do some research, and then that research goes into her, and so it's easy for them to actually move things around and, you know, market to you. So that's just they do for the businesses. They want money, right?
0: Yeah.
1: Well, did you hear about all the false stuff that we have on? This is going to be a big thing, this AI.
0: Yeah.
1: All these ads and stuff are false.
0: They were like,
1: don't believe the stuff. Don't be sending money to people about these different things they have to offer. So we're in a time period right now. You have to be very careful.
2: I had someone,
1: and I'm telling this to the world, tap into my account and try to use my name like I got money. I ain't got no money. I'm just letting everybody know out there that I don't have any.
0: Yeah.
1: Trying to get money out of my account to the point that they had to freeze my account. Do you know right after they froze my account, they went into the new account and took all my money?
0: Wow.
1: Out of my savings and my checking.
0: Wow.
1: I have a proof, you know, and all that. They're investigating. We've got some names, but I'm not letting this in.
2: Uh-oh.
1: This is what I have nothing. I'm on Social Security disability. Let all you guys know. I do little projects under there, but I ain't got no money for you to be looking for $2,000 and all this.
0: Wow.
1: Eight phones connected to my account.
0: Eight
1: phones.
0: Wow.
1: Like I'm somebody. Like they need to be trying to get to Dave.
0: No, not me. If you think you ain't got no money, if they sent to my bank account, they'd be ready to give me some. Not take that.
1: But it's scary. You know, that's scary. But that's the world we're in. Technology is really going to take us somewhere else.
0: I had my bank account interrupted as well. I had to change my card and all, you know, because they had attacked me. It was largely my fault because I went into a site that I thought was legit, but I found out that they weren't legit. But as soon as I found out, and I went, and they started out, they put a $34 charge on my card. That's how they start with a small amount.
1: Yeah, they take $5, $1,
0: right.
1: $1,000.
0: So I saw that $34, I said, hey, I know that it wasn't me. And I called my banker right away. And they put a stop to it. It maybe changed my card.
1: So I have to praise PNC Bank, because when I was in Philadelphia for the festival, I went to the bank. I knew I had money in there, and they denied me. Then I went back again. I'm like, okay, I can't get $80. Let me see if I can get 60. They denied me. I get in the car. My phone rings. It was PNC Bank.
0: Yeah, fraud
1: saying,
0: alert.
1: Somebody is in Philadelphia trying to use a card. I'm like, that's me. They was like, you didn't give us a travel notification. I didn't know anything about that.
0: Oh, yeah, I better do that.
1: So Robin was telling me, yes, I do travel notifications every time I go somewhere. I said, wait a minute. I just came back from Panama City in Florida. I just came back from North Carolina. You know, what do you mean? Maybe I didn't use my card when I was those places. So I never got anything happen. Right after that, the next week is when they called me and told me they saw all this going on. They shut my account down to prevent any activities. So PNC Bank is really good, but somebody got through those.
0: Listen, I had Citizens Bank, and it happened to me. I went to Atlantic City, and I made a few purchases in Atlantic City, and then when I went to check into the Tropicana Hotel, they denied it. I said, how you going to deny it? I said, I know I got some money in there, a little bit.
2: Yeah.
0: And they denied it. Come on, and I had to call the bank and get it all straight, and then go back up to the counter to finish my reservation.
1: Yeah.
0: And in a way,
1: crazy.
0: I kind of appreciate that, because they try to protect you from fraud.
1: That's what I said. That's what I said. I didn't speak badly about it with them, but I went in there face to face to get this stuff taken care of.
0: Well, listen, we got to take a break. And when we come back, I want to hear from Patrick. We ain't seen you in a minute, man. I know you got some stuff coming up.
1: Was it
0: yesterday in Wilmington, Reggae Fest or something?
2: Yeah, in Wilmington. I invited you. You didn't say anything.
0: I saw it, but I was busy. Izzy.
1: Let's get back to that when you guys come back.
0: Yeah, when we come back from the break. All right. We'll be right back.

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0: 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I'm David Barnes, photoman for you too. Calling all the way from Atlanta, Georgia, is Janina Carter with a Philly Beat 411, Patrick and Jadu, all the way from Wilmington, Delaware. So, Patrick, I missed the reggae festival yesterday in Wilmington, but there's some other things coming up. Now, I noticed you got the Sienna conference coming up in Washington, D.C., Labor Day weekend, and at that same time, they have a Afrobeat festival in Washington. Nice. I started to book me a room, and not to buy a ticket to go. I'm just going to, you know, hang around on the perimeter and just do little people watching. I wasn't going to go inside, you know. But no, I was going to find somewhere to park in my car and just do some people watching, because that's what I do. I'm a professional people watcher.
1: Wow.
2: Patrick, what do you think?
1: Well, it's going to be tough. Are you able to secure a hotel? Because it's tough to get a hotel these days in Washington.
0: I did. Let me tell you, not only did I got a patio with a city view. But oh, I canceled my reservation, though. I said, I ain't going. I ain't spending my money on that.
2: Oh, you did actually try to get something.
0: I did. I booked the room and everything. It was a king-size suite with a balcony and a city view. And I said, oh, this would be interesting. But I said, nah, I ain't going. I ain't doing
1: Wow.
0: that.
1: Yeah.
0: But tell me, what's going on with Sienna? It's coming up quick.
1: Sienna is coming up quick. It's coming up very, very quick.
2: Sienna is
1: the Council of Urban Associations of North America.
2: Okay.
1: So we are 22 associations across America, North America, Canada, and the USA. Mm-hmm. You know, and we do organize annual get-together to mobilize funds to support our people back home in Ghana, Togo, and Benin, and also within the United States and Canada, giving scholarship to students and also supporting our community to continue to maintain the unity we have as ever-speaking people who were divided into geographical areas in Africa as a result of the colonial activities. Just like they divided, you know, the people that they brought from Africa into this country, they did the same thing to us who were considered to be too powerful to be together. So when they colonized us, they sent part of us to Togo, part of us to Ghana, and part of us to Benin and Nigeria. So mm-hmm. we cannot keep ourselves under such pressure. So we organize ourselves wherever we go. So we, the urban speaking people, that is what we do every year. And this year, our convention is going to be in Washington, D.C. We are expecting over 1,200 guests
0: wow.
1: this year.
2: Wow.
1: The largest ever.
0: Uh-huh.
2: Where is it and when is it?
1: It's going to be in Washington, D.C. Mm-hmm. Yes.
2: Well, I know. Washington where? I mean, like where?
1: I got to send the information online so everybody can see it.
0: Mm-hmm.
1: Yes, it's going to be there.
0: The reason why I had booked the hotel for the Afrobeat Festival is because I said I could go to the Afrobeat Festival and I could still make the Sienna conference as well. I could go there yeah. and get my grub on and go to the Afrobeat Festival and get my groove on.
1: It's going to be in a Batesta Hotel and in Washington, D.C. We have that hotel is actually filled up, and mm-hmm. we've been looking for other hotels.
0: Oh, I should have sold my room to somebody.
1: Yes.
2: You got people coming from all over for this?
1: People coming all over from Africa, people coming from Ghana, people coming from Germany, mm-hmm. Togo, Benin. I'm actually starting picking up people from Washington, D.C. and Philadelphia to, you know, get them somewhere until the Labor Day weekend. So the people have actually started arriving.
0: Wow. I should have sold my room online. I could have done that, couldn't I?
1: Yeah, you could have, but it's expensive. The hotel alone.
0: Now,
1: we lucky to have it at a discounted rate.
0: I'm telling you, I had my room booked for $150.
1: Oh, so we have ours, $155 per night.
0: Uh-huh.
1: You know, so, yes.
2: Yeah, yes. That's a going rate if you want a nice hotel.
0: Right.
1: Oh yeah.
0: I only do that.
1: It's gonna be very busy. Labor Day weekend, and then after that, we're gonna be moving it to Boston next year, and then from Boston it comes to New York, and then from New York it comes to Newark, New Jersey.
0: Uh-huh.
1: So you know, this year we are lucky to just have it closer to us. Last year we were in Dallas, Texas. So that's where we are. Do that every year.
0: Well, you know, the festival is featuring David O and WizKid also.
2: WizKid. Wow.
0: It's 3 days, like Friday, Saturday, and Sunday.
1: Wow. It's going to actually add credence to our event, because anytime we have stuff like that and we have such a major event going on, it actually boosts what we do. And it's going to be very, very busy.
0: That's where I was going to go.
2: Tell me something. Did you guys make some kind of connection with the people who are coming about the Afrobeat event? So
1: we also going to be having some of our, artists coming in for our program. So I didn't know about this Afrobeat event until Dave just said it. So I am going to do some investigation on that and see how we can link up.
2: Like, give them the option that this is another option of things to do.
0: Yeah, yeah. Right.
2: It's very good.
1: We already have more than enough people to manage. We've been struggling on how we're going to actually use our logistics, because this is the largest ever we're having.
0: Mm-hmm.
1: You know, so we are struggling to really.
0: They're gonna be busy enough already.
1: Yes, already on our plates.
0: Uh-huh.
1: Yes.
0: Yep. So, but Janina, who are your guests today?
2: Oh, I have several guests coming. We have Jerry Carr, which is a friend of mine, and he's also the one that owns the facility on 60th and Market Street, which is called the Home Healthcare Plus. Okay, it's actually something that was established a while ago, but it's about helping people. And I'm not going to talk about it because I actually have one of the co-sponsors, Damon Barton, that's going to be coming in talking about their upcoming event. They're actually having their fourth annual Unity event, community fair, which is going to take place next weekend. We also have Damon Williams, who is coming to speak about the first African cyclist. And they've started some stuff here in Philadelphia, and they're going to address the issue of cycling and having a race here in Philadelphia. It's a big thing. But 1899, I mean, these things have been going on for years, but the first African-American cyclist they're honoring.
0: I thought it was a typographical error when I saw 1899. I said, you sure they don't mean 1999?
2: We're going to have them talk about it. They're coming on.
0: All right.
2: Also, you did read my little stuff I sent you.
0: I told you, I read a lot, and I hear a lot.
2: And we have Jerome Dorn, a friend of ours.
0: Oh,
2: who's a photographer.
0: When's he coming on? When is Jerome coming
2: on? He's coming on later. And he has photography classes he's giving. I also was looking at our site because I work with them, In the House Media. Oh, he's covering everything. He's got a lot of stuff going.
0: I'm glad to hear from him.
2: So just want to talk to him and see, where he's going with some of his new projects.
0: All right, well, listen, we got Joey Dixon, who's a regular listener here at New World View, and he's on the phone line, has something that they want to say. Good afternoon, Joey Dixon. How you doing today?
3: Good afternoon, David, Ms. Carter, and Patrick.
2: Hi.
1: Hey.
3: Hey, listen, Patrick, all those events should be advertised in Scoop. Today is the birthday of the founder of Scoop, Richard Sonny Driver.
2: Today's a birthday. I didn't even know that.
3: He would have been 100 years old. Yeah.
0: And now that you mentioned that, so that Joey Dixon, you've been affiliated with Scoop, haven't you?
3: Long time. Yeah.
0: I know that. I just realized that.
3: But the ladies are running it now. They're doing a great job. All the S's, Shirley and Cherie and
2: Sherry, Joey, thank you for calling in about this, though, because I know that you've been around and involved with Scoop. Mm-hmm. And, you know, I didn't even know today was his birthday. And me and Sonny Driver was very close. Mm-hmm. So that's my buddy. I'm so sorry he's gone.
3: He was my cousin, and he was tough on me.
2: If it wasn't for him, I wouldn't have worked with Trudy Haynes. He arranged all that without me even knowing. Mm-hmm. To be her entertainment.
3: Well, I'll be listening. Have fun. But Patrick, advertising is Scoop. Stay in the loop, advertising is Scoop.
0: Stay in the loop, and advertising is Scoop. All right, yeah. You hear that, Sherry?
2: I know, Sherry. Yeah.
0: Stay in the loop. Get your hands on the Scoop.
2: One of the things Joey was saying is the new women there have taken the reins and have gone with it. And Sherry has. You know, we had her on the show when she was at the
4: Africatown. Mm-hmm.
2: Yeah. And she's doing good. We're still rolling strong. You know, we always looking for support, always looking for news, and we're always looking for ads.
0: Man, you know,
2: we're also digital. Check us out online.
0: I was driving by Broad Gerard last night and saw her car out there. I said, Saturday night, she's still working.
2: That's our deadline. Paper comes out Monday. Okay. Digital comes out Tuesday. So the weekend, you gotta work. Yeah, so I'm waiting for Damien to call in regards to the 4th annual Unity in the Community Health Fair.
0: Mm-hmm.
2: You know, when you hear about health care, you know, that's a big thing right now.
0: Mm-hmm.
2: A lot of people are using or getting their family members to actually get paid to help them out. How many times do you remember when people were losing their jobs because their mom or their grandmother or whoever they're attending to as a caregiver is ill, and so they can't get to work? Well, now they found ways that you can help your loved ones out and get paid as well. But they offer a number of different services, and the resources are unlimited.
0: Are you talking about 6th and Market?
2: While we're waiting on them, yes, they also have a facility that I had my last Diabetes Games night at.
0: I was going to say, we've been there before, haven't we?
2: So November the 9th, I think that's my right date, is the first Saturday of November. We're having our Jazzin' for Diabetes masquerade party at this facility. This is our 25th anniversary. Can't go without acknowledging the hard work that we've done to raise awareness, even though the past few years I've been out of touch because I've been sick and I had to take care of myself. But I don't want anybody to forget what we have done. And this is the opportunity to show you what we've been doing over the years since my mother has died. So I look forward to sharing more information. We just solidified the date with Jerry Carr. And now we're going to do flyers, get the word out, and got 2 months to sell some tickets. So I hope you guys will come and celebrate, learn more about the Bobby Carter Foundation, raising awareness about diabetes.
0: Mm-hmm.
2: So
0: it's a masquerade party.
2: Yeah, and if you know, masquerade is actually mask. You know, you dress
0: right,
2: up.
0: Right,
2: you wear a mask. You can wear your mask, bring it. We can take it off later. We can take some photos with and without. It's just the fun of the thing.
0: I have an interesting story to tell. Way back in the day, when I first started working at WDAS as their official photographer, and at the same time I was used to work for the city of Philadelphia as well. I had not quit my city job, so I was still working, and I was working in the sanitation department, so I had those coveralls on. And so it was a Halloween, and so I went out to DAS, and I had a 8x10 photograph of myself, of my face, and I cut two holes in the eyes, and I put two strings on the back, and I put the picture of myself on my face with my outfit. And so Cody said, "Man, what is that? What is that?" I said, "Well, I couldn't think of nothing else I'd rather be than myself."
2: Oh, is he a mess, Patrick, or what?
0: So that was
2: but the idea is, dress up and come with a mask and have some fun. I have spoken to some friends who have said that if they're available that date, we got some jazz artists coming. I just got to see how many.
0: Mm-hmm.
2: And I'm thinking about possibly bringing back Tommy Smooth. because he knocked somebody out the chair last time laughing.
0: What? Oh.
2: The black horse fell out the chair laughing. So I thought that would be a good treat. We're working on some auction items and our menu, and you'll be hearing more about that. Bobby Carter Foundation's 25th anniversary celebration.
0: Okay, my producer says it's time for a break. When we come back, we're going to continue the conversation here on New World View with Janina Carter and Patrick and Jada. We'll be right back.
2: Okay.

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10: 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Y'all mouths made to sing praise directly into the Creator's ear. 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So I be mining the gems that are hidden deep in your melanin. Marveling at your excellence, how it's effortless that y'all set trends. Y'all the definition of intelligence.
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0: 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We have Yanina Carter calling in from Atlanta, Georgia. Patrick and Jadu calling in from Wilmington, Delaware. And you, our listeners here at New World View, you can join the conversation if you would like by dialing 215-634-8065. As Yanina said in the beginning of the program, there's so much going on in Philadelphia. Today is scheduled to have the Caribbean Festival that Penn's Landing, Cherry Street Pier. I'm not sure what they're going to do. It looks like it's going to rain. It's scheduled to rain all day. It hasn't started yet, but if it rained, I'm wondering if they're going to postpone it, get a rain date or what. But if anybody out there in the Caribbean community knows whether or not it's canceled, rescheduled, or what, give us a call. 215-634-8065. Where did Yanina go? Is she on the way down to Cherry Street Pier? Anyhow, so Patrick, I wanted to talk to you a little bit about what's going on in Burkina Faso. It seems like, you know, a lot of the Western powers are trying to gang up on him and start a propaganda campaign talking about some things, that reasons why he shouldn't be in charge down there. But there's also a lot of other African countries that's joining his efforts and trying to unite Africa. What do you think Ghana's position is on Burkina Faso and Captain Touré?
1: Ghana is an African leader, and there is no way Ghana is going to be teaming up with any country against what is happening in Burkina Faso. Mm-hmm. During the time Thomas Sankara was president of Burkina Faso through the coup, Rawlings supported Thomas Sankara, and Sankara actually took Rawlings as one of his role models until he was assassinated. And you remember that when the coup happened in 2022 by Mr. Traoré at this point, our former president was one person who didn't really support him, and he was actually being very, very he was against him, and he was actually sending him to the U.S. Complaining about him. Mahama came to power, he actually invited Ibrahim Traoré. That was the first African trip he had ever taken outside the country, and so he and Mahama and the Ghanaian government are very, very close on everything security. Look, trust me, Ghana has learned a whole lot from Burkina Faso, and Burkina Faso is learning a whole lot from Ghana at this point. All shipments for Burkina Faso's, everything they ship comes through Ghana at this point. Yes, they come through Ghana, Tema Port, and then through Ghana, through Tamale, into Burkina Faso. So everything that Burkina Faso transports from wherever, they come through Ghana before they go to Burkina Faso.
0: So are you saying that Nana Addo was not in support of what Burkina
1: Faso? No, Nana Addo was not. He was a disgrace. He really was. He actually came to Washington here, I can send you the tape, to complain about Burkina Faso and his relationship with Russia. But when Mahama came, Mahama invited Ibrahim Traoré, and he came to Ghana during his inauguration in 2025.
0: Yeah, I know that the president here keeps inviting him to come, and I wouldn't come here either if I was him.
1: No, you listen to this guy, Ibrahim Traoré, and what he is doing right now, watching a lot of the videos and the progress that they're making in Burkina Faso and all the other Sahel states and some other African countries who are joining hands with them at this point. It is clear, very, very clear, that the colonial master did a lot of damage to African countries. And because of the Sahel states movement at this point, all African countries are joining hands, including Togo.
0: Good, good. Your guest is your first guest is on the phone line waiting, Yanina. That's from
2: you know, I can barely hear you guys. I don't know why. Can you hear
0: can
2: me?
0: Can you hear me now?
1: We can hear you.
2: I can hear you, but your volume is very low.
0: I don't know. Producer.

0: us a little bit about what the Home Health Care Plus is and why you guys got together to actually start such a service for the community?
1: Well, we started Home Health Care Plus back in 2013. There was three of us. It was Jerry Carr and Destiny Smallwood and myself. And what we did was we wanted to bring some home care services to our area, since there weren't many agencies at that time doing home care service in the area. So we got involved in doing home care and then started doing outreach in the community. Just doing different sponsorships, like we would sponsor book bag drives and feeding some people at times, and just doing, you know, all kind of back to school stuff and Christmas gifts for the kids around Christmas.
0: So is that for the kids in your neighborhood, pretty much?
1: Yes, for the kids in the neighborhood, yes.
0: And that neighborhood would be what area, would you say?
1: That's 60th and Market is where we typically have our service when we do our book bag drives and Christmas parties at 6011 Market Street. So it services that whole area, that whole 60th Street corridor, up and down 60th Street, Market Street, all of the little blocks in between.
0: There's a lot of different stores up there. I have a question, and
2: I hope I don't sound offensive, but why do we continue to promote the live Christmas?
0: You going on the Christmas, I'm going on the health care.
2: I understand that, but you know, when people promote things that are anti-black, you know, I have to address it. You know, Christmas has not been conducive to black people since it started. The purpose of it is to try to get as much money from people as possible. And they always say, it's for the kids, it's for the kids. And then if it's for the kids, why don't you have an annual Kwanzaa party? And give out gifts and bags.
0: Don't badger my guest, Dave.
2: Oh, I'm sorry. I said I hope I don't offend anybody, but.
0: But Damon, when you're saying, you said you're interested in helping people in the community, but home health care, is that also the service that you guys provide and go in and help seniors, family members, right? That's what I was talking about in the beginning. You didn't mention that, so I wanted to make sure I had the right focus of the one of the focuses of the group.
1: Right. And what we do is we do that also, but we take the proceeds, a lot of the proceeds from that, and we also put it back into the community.
0: Okay.
1: So that's why we sponsor block parties, and, you know, we sponsor different things in the hall space that we have available at the community center downstairs as well. It's not a full-fledged community center where it offers things on a day-to-day basis, but we offer it to the community for different things.
0: Now, one of the things you talked about, I was looking at the releases, the home health care services includes, but not limited to, post-hospital care, transportation, a little bit of housekeeping, preparations, and more. So if someone is interested in getting services, how do they go about doing that? And, I mean, we're going to talk about some of the other resources you have, but I had just spoke about this component. So how do you do that?
1: Well, they will go online and go onto homehealthcareplus.com or they can come into the office at 6011 Market Street, and they can do applications there as well as online.
0: What are some of the qualifications?
1: Well, typically people would have to have some type of ailment or some type of services that's needed, whether it's like home housekeeping, medication reminders, just different things, that services that the state would offer to have somebody that needs an aid, that really needs some help. Those are the different things that we offer. The transportation we don't do right now, but we are looking to get into the transportation aspect of it.
3: Is this a whole? Is it a nonprofit agency? And how do you get your funding from?
1: The funding comes from the state, because it's a state program. So that funding comes from the state.
3: Is it Medicaid covered?
1: Yes, Medicaid covered, yes.
3: So you get your payment from Medicaid?
1: Yes.
3: And Medicaid. Okay. Okay.
0: Okay, so just say, like, I have somebody I know who I think need help because they're starting to lose a little bit of their memory. Okay.
1: Right.
0: And

0: they need help. So what do they do? Like, I wouldn't say that that person is going to seek the help. Somebody would have to do it for them to get them even in that system to get help. How do you go about that? I mean,
1: Well, typically it would be a family member because a lot of times, most
0: okay,
1: people
0: so you do let
1: are
0: family
1: trying
0: members do that. Okay.
1: to. Yes. And they would come in and get the paperwork, and then they would go on a doctor's visit with their parent or aunt or uncle, whoever it is that may require the services. And then the doctor would fill out the form, and then they would bring the form back to us, in which we would send the form and request for services for them to see if they're eligible to have services available for them through the
0: What's
1: state.
0: the eligibility now? Like I'm saying, do you have to be in low income? How does that work?
1: Well, yes, your income does play a factor.
0: Okay, it
1: Your
0: is
1: income,
0: income based.
1: yes, because if you're over a specific threshold, then you're required to pay out of pocket for some of your services. So
0: Now that
1: that.
0: person, you know how I was telling them, I don't, you weren't listening earlier, but I was saying how, now the way they have it set up is instead of your grandchild losing her job and not being able to be at work because they have to sacrifice going to work because they got to take care of their grandmother, now they can be at home being there getting paid to help their grandparent, right?
1: Yes,
0: So
1: absolutely.
0: is this also, if you don't have somebody that could do that, is there people out there? Can you get people out there that could help the individual?
1: Of course, yeah, we could provide that service. So we would have somebody go out and do an assessment of the person that needs the services, and someone from our office would be the one to do that. They would come out and talk to them and try and accompany them to doctor's visits to try and see if we can get them eligible for some services.
0: Okay.
1: For some free
0: And
1: time.
0: no, and some of the services I know, I've seen people, they come, they bring them to the doctor's office. They may take them out shopping for food or clothes if they need something. And almost also like a little bit of a companion as well. Is that
1: Yes,
0: correct or wrong? Correct
1: absolutely.
0: me if I'm wrong.
1: That's correct. That is correct. You are correct.
2: Hi, Vanessa. We got our
0: A
2: producer telling me
0: friend of
2: that we got to
0: mine
2: take
0: was
2: a
0: doing
2: break
0: that in.
2: and we're going to continue the
0: We got to take a
2: conversation.
0: break.
2: Yeah, got to
0: Okay,
2: take
0: while
2: a
0: we
2: break.
0: take a break, I'm gonna work on this volume because I can barely hear you guys.
2: We hear you loud and clear, though.
0: No, but I can't hear you.
3: Louder than
2: All right. All right, so listen,
0: Okay.
2: we'll be right back after this brief break.

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0: 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Yanina Carter in Atlanta, Georgia, and Patrick and Jadu in Wilmington, Delaware. And I'm David Barnes, broadcasting from an undisclosed location.
1: I can hear y'all now. It was my phone.
0: I know it was, because everything was on. Everything was in place over here.
2: So,
0: do we still have our guests on the phone line?
2: Damien should still be on there.
3: I'm still here.
0: Okay,
3: yeah,
0: good.
3: Damien's still here.
0: Good. So now I understand that a lot of people have caretakers that get paid, but they split the money. They don't even do no work.
3: Well, I'm sure that there's all kind of fraud going on within the system. I guess that's something that the state would have to take up. That's not something that we're privy to be able to do. That's mm-hmm. not the kind of policing that we're able to do.
0: Mm-hmm.
3: We can do only what the state puts in order for us to do. So
0: when a person receives a caretaker, do they have to give up any of their assets?
3: If they have assets, some of them would probably have to do that, yeah. Mm.
2: Meaning, like, if they have a house or something?
3: Well, particularly, I'm not sure of all of the particulars, how that goes down, but sometimes they would make them pay a portion. If you can't afford to pay it, then they do have a situation where you could offer up your property to pay for some of your services. Mm. But if you don't have those type of assets, then you get the services free through the state. So most people, they either don't have the asset, you know, if they have the asset, typically they would pay out of pocket.
0: Wow.
4: Okay.
3: Yes.
2: Okay. I know that my girlfriend,
3: guys,
2: Sherry, her mom.
3: Guys, can I do a quick shout out for our community health fair that we're having Saturday the 22nd?
2: I was going to go there. Yes. We want to talk about that and what we can expect and all that. So go ahead.
3: Yeah. So we're having a community health fair Saturday the 22nd from 11 to 4. And we will be, you know, giving out book bags. There'll be some other vendors there, from the sheriff's office, from city offices. We have some sponsors from Citadel, from ShopRite, you know, different places that will, and we'll have some giveaways as well. So it's Saturday, August 22nd, 2026, from 11 a.m. to 4 p.m. And it's going to be on Market Street.
2: That's next Saturday. That is next Saturday, right?
3: Yes, Saturday the 22nd, yes.
2: Okay.
3: Saturday.
4: What population does your organization service?
3: I'm sorry?
4: What population does your organization actually provide services?
3: Population?
4: For? Yes.
0: Demographics.
4: Demographic, let's say it that way.
3: Oh, we typically deal with the the community surrounding our area, and most of the people in our community are Black.
4: Mm-hmm. Okay.
2: And you service people of all ages, or is it just for seniors?
3: It's mainly from 18 on up. Anybody that requires service from 18 years of age on up.
4: Okay.
2: So for someone 18 years old, what kind of service do you provide them?
3: Well, they would get the same kind of home care services. Mm-hmm. Some of them that can't get around, can't move, can't do daily things.
0: Mm-hmm.
3: Sometimes they can't.
2: Oh,
3: you know,
2: wow.
3: They have to be bathed or move from mm-hmm. bed to wheelchair or, you know, different things like that.
0: Yeah, sometimes young people get disabilities also.
4: So,
3: right.
4: Okay. So in other words, your services, the basic qualification has to do with ADL deficits.
0: Hmm?
3: Yes.
4: Has to do with ADL deficits. That's the basic qualities that people who are not able to perform some activities daily living will need help.
3: Yes, exactly.
4: Okay.
3: Okay.
2: You also provide a lot of resources. And your resources, like, what do you do with your resources? What are some of the resources you provide?
3: Well, that's usually coming from different city agencies that get involved, that we partner up with when we have our community So typically they're there, like, you know, and they have giveaways and things like that, and they point them towards specific services that the city offer.
2: Okay. And also at this community health fair, would there be some information about possible jobs? Will you guys be doing blood, you know, how to do the do your sugar testing or, you know, all that? Are you going to be having those things going on? Just curious.
3: There'll be vendors there that can do that for you. But also, yes, there'll be applications for job services there as well.
2: Good, good.
4: Do you
2: if
4: also,
2: anybody wants to know, go ahead.
4: Yeah. Do you also work with the prison population?
3: No, we don't have anything with the prison population. We did used to deal with an agency that had the guys that came home from prison, and they would do, I can't remember the name, Ready, Willing, and Able.
0: Mm-hmm. I've heard of
2: them. Okay,
0: work,
2: yeah.
0: For
2: yeah.
0: work
2: yeah.
0: and stuff.
3: Right, exactly, mm-hmm.
2: yeah. Yeah, okay.
0: But I think he meant like if you have a person come home from prison and may have a disability, they can seek
4: re-entry
0: resources.
4: Stuff like that.
0: Right, they can seek resources from your organization. Absolutely.
3: Yes.
0: I mean, because if it's a disability, it's a disability. Where you're coming from, jail, coming from home, yes. wherever you come from. If you have a disability, then you could be eligible. Could be. You know, you have to go.
2: Damon,
0: through a
2: tell me something. With the need of all these services out there, do you have enough people to qualify? Do you have enough people out there doing it, or do you guys still need help in the home health field?
3: Well, a lot of times we do need help because there's a lot of people that are overwhelmed by taking care of those that need service.
2: Yeah.
0: Mm-hmm.
3: So
0: uh-huh.
3: it, typically what happens is, you know, people get burnout, you know, mm-hmm. and it's kind of hard on them to have to take care of a family member 24 hours a day and watch them, especially if they have a debilitating disease or debilitating health.
0: Mm-hmm.
3: And it's a wear and tear on them. So a lot of them do come out of it, so which creates a void because now you have to find someone that's willing to take care of somebody that they don't know. And mm-hmm. the person that needs the services, sometimes it's hard to place them with someone because they're so used to their family taking care of them.
2: Right. Not only that, what about the ones that need like almost a nurse type of assistance? How do you work with that? You know what I mean?
3: Well,
2: who would maybe need to do insulin or need to give them a shot or something like that?
3: That's a whole nother area of home care. That's a skilled area for home care.
0: Mm-hmm.
3: And
2: okay.
3: We don't do skilled care. Skilled care gets into all of that. Yes.
2: Okay, but for anybody that's in your community that are looking for help for home health care that has someone that needs help, they can reach out to you and you will be able to assist them. Or they can go to the 4th Annual Unity in the Community Health Fair next Saturday, right?
3: Exactly.
2: From 11 to 4, 60th Street to 61st Street and Market. And if they're interested in your services, can I give out your number? 215-471-2273. Again, that's 215.
3: No, it's
2: 215-474-2273. Ah, yeah, it says 471. Okay, I'm reading off the press release.
3: 474-2273.
2: Good. I'm glad you corrected me. You guys got some good services. You got good things going on out there. I don't want
3: Ryan,
2: people.
3: Thank you.
2: Yeah, for sure. Thank you, Damon, for joining us. Is there anything else you want to add?
3: No, that's it. Thank you guys for having me. And we look forward to hopefully some of you guys can come out to our Unity in the Community Health Fair. Thank you.
0: Thank you.
2: Dave, can you make it out there for me, please? Thank you.
0: Can I do what?
2: Can you make it out there and show your face for me?
0: Yeah, I'm going to try. I ain't going to lie.
2: Okay. Thanks, Damon. Thanks, Jerry.
0: Thank you. And again, I apologize if I offended anybody, but you know, I get offended.
2: It's no problem. I know that that's one of the issues that you affect, but I didn't want him to.
0: I understand.
2: Feel like we weren't addressing issues that he was here.
0: That's right.
2: So.
0: But that
2: and
0: is
2: I know
0: our
2: that.
0: Issue.
2: Oh, that's a you know, big thing. That's a big thing.
0: It is because we had to, as African people, we had to make a decision. We were going to support white supremacy or we're going to support our own culture.
2: Well, I like Christmas, but I like Hanukkah. I mean, I like Kwanzaa as well.
0: And that's good. We can do them both.
2: I've been to several Kwanzaa celebrations
0: mm-hmm.
2: where different things have happened. But one was we had to pick one of the one of the days of
0: yeah, seven Kwanzaa, principles. Yeah.
2: Say why. And say why.
0: Right.
2: You know, and so forth, so on. Everybody, it was a good experience, mm-hmm. especially when you got a whole lot of people there. Everybody's doing something different and saying something different. Mm-hmm. So you get that good warm feeling around you. You know,
0: I know
2: Me Productions, Ivan Juzang, if you ever get a chance, you're interested in getting some information about Kwanzaa or getting some products because they have stuff. Me Productions, MeeProductions. Go to their website. They do stuff every year on mm-hmm. Kwanzaa.
0: Yeah, we have to be intentional about what we do. That's what I think. And we have to do things with intentions. And if I intend to support our culture, then that's what I should do, not be a hypocrite.
2: And nothing wrong with that. Yeah.
0: I think we have another guest on the phone line. Is Brian?
5: Yes.
2: Brian Williams.
0: Hey, yes. Brian Williams. How you doing, man?
5: I'm good. Thank you.
2: You got through, huh? Thank you. Thank you. Our last guest couldn't get that together. But I like to see the face, so good to see you.
5: Mm-hmm. Yes.
2: Let me tell you, I was giving him a little taste of what was going on, and I was telling him about the cycling. I don't even have my notes in front of me. I've talked about it so much. But the fact, one of the things that Dave was asking me about was that 1899. Yeah. But this is the Philly Major Tyler Cycling Club.
5: Taylor.
2: Oh, sorry, you know what?
0: I thought it was Tyler, too, because it started out with T-Y.
2: T-A-Y-L-O-R.
0: Oh, that is Taylor.
2: Yeah, I just said the wrong name.
0: Oh.
2: But it's a cycling club, and it's dedicated to preserving the legacy of Marshall Major Taylor,
5: yes.
2: who was one of the first African-American cyclists. Tell us about this organization and what you guys been doing.
5: Yes.
2: We're sharing some photos, too, as you see. Mm-hmm. I would like to see the photo of actually Major Taylor.
5: Okay.
2: But you can go ahead. Tell us a little bit about the organization, MTCC.
5: The organization? Well, yeah. The Major Taylor Cycling Club of Philadelphia, is also known as Philly MTCC, who was formed in 2015 by a few gentlemen here in Philadelphia, Stuart George, Bill Ball, Earl Hunt, Reggie Royster. They used to ride with a club, I believe it was in Chicago. Oh. And they came back home and they decided, well, you know what? Let's start a Major Taylor chapter. So they used to ride with a group here called the Biking Blazers.
0: Hmm.
5: And that was founded by a gentleman by the name of Kenneth Lewis. Okay. So once we became a Major Taylor cycling club here in Philadelphia in 2015, we associated ourselves with the League of American Bicyclists, United States Cycling Federation, and the Major Taylor Association, which is based in Massachusetts. They keep his legacy alive. It's the organization and his descendants. So
2: now this is Major Taylor we're looking at right here.
5: Yes, this is Major Taylor that you're looking at right now. So
2: he
5: our
2: was
5: mission
2: young. How old was
0: 1907.
2: Sorry.
0: Wow.
5: When his first race was at age 13.
2: He looks younger in his photo too.
5: But he didn't start racing professionally until he was 18 years old. Yes. He was a very powerfully built young man.
2: Okay.
5: And he only stood about maybe 5'7", but he was a very strong gentleman. If you can kind of tell in these photos, if you look at his legs and his upper body, he's very stout.
2: So far would they race when they would do their racing?
5: Well, his first race was at age 13.
2: Okay.
5: And the gentleman that put him in the race, he told him, he said, look, it's a 10-mile race. Mm. I know you probably can't get all the way through, but just do a mile and turn around and you'll be fine. Mm-hmm. He ended up doing the whole 10 miles and
2: all
5: won.
2: Right, man.
5: Mm-hmm. And he was racing. He was racing against grown men.
0: Mm-hmm.
5: But he didn't.
2: Tell me something. Were there other African Americans in the race?
5: No, not at that time.
2: I didn't think so.
5: Mm-hmm. No, because, you know, during the late 19th century and earlier, we had, you know, a really bad race problem in this country that was even worse than it is now.
2: Now, tell me something. Is this an era, but it said the first African-American world cycling champion in 1899?
5: Yes, that was his best year.
2: I told you, Dave, see?
5: Yes.
2: Dave said it was 1899.
0: I thought it was a typo. Yes.
2: That's why I purposely wanted to get those photos and share them as well so they could see how long ago this was.
5: Yes.
2: This man was young. I wonder how old he was in that picture. You saying starting at 13, he rode 10 miles?
5: Yes, in his first race. Yes, I am.
2: Have you ever ridden to Atlantic City and back?
5: Yes.
2: How far is that? I mean, how long did it take you?
5: That usually takes around approximately 6 hours.
2: Wow. I had a friend of mine that did that and couldn't make it back.
5: But it's not it's not continuous. We do stop for a minute or two, you know.
2: Oh, he said his legs were so sore.
5: Yes.
2: But he tried to do that. So I was thinking about that when I was thinking about the racing. But during that time period, what you're talking about with Major, there weren't other African Americans out there racing, huh?
5: Well, they were racing, but they had their own racing circuits because they weren't allowed
0: nor recognized
5: to race in the white races.
2: Okay.
5: And, when he did get into the white races, they were very nasty, mean, sabotaging his bike, knocking him off of his bike, just the things that they do. You know?
2: Yeah, you remember with Jackie Robinson when he was playing and so forth, the nasty racial things they were saying to him that could take you out of your mind of the challenge that you're doing as an athlete. But they persevered. They persevered through all that.
5: Yes, he did. So also with Major Taylor, he was literally the first African-American international sports superstar. This was 10 years before Jackie Robin. Jack Johnson.
0: Mm-hmm.
2: Okay.
5: And, 50 years.
0: Heavyweight.
2: Jack Johnson, that's the boxer, right?
5: Mm-hmm. That is the boxer, yes.
2: See, I know my stuff.
0: Yeah, I hear you.
5: Yes. Yes.
2: Okay.
5: And he raced
2: now
5: in the United States. I'm sorry, go ahead.
2: Damon, what's this photo of right here? Is this his family?
5: Yes, this is his family. He married Daisy Victoria Morris in 1902, 2 years after they met. And his daughter, Rita Sidney Taylor, she was actually born in Australia. And he named her Sidney because
0: Australia.
5: Since he was a superstar, you know, they treated him quite differently overseas.
2: And
5: in those days, they traveled by steamship. And when he arrived in the port of Australia, there were thousands of people sitting there waiting for him and cheering him.
0: Mm-hmm.
5: And they had boats. Small boats out there and, you know, honking their horns and everything. And he was treated really, really nice. So in honor of being treated so well, he named his daughter Sydney.
0: Mm-hmm.
2: You know, it's funny you were talking about that because they were saying in France, Dionne Warwick was the queen of Paris, correction. She was the queen of Paris because they loved her there. So when you're talking about different races going in different countries, it's totally different, I guess, than right here where we are.
5: Absolutely, especially during that time.
2: Yeah, that's sad. Yeah.
5: Yes.
0: You know, I wanted to ask you about the Philadelphia bike race. Is that outstanding, or do they have other races across the country that are similar to the bike race here in Philadelphia where they ride Maniar?
5: The Philadelphia Cycling Classic, it was actually started, I believe it was 19, I believe it was 1985 or somewhere around there. And then it went away for 10 years. Mm-hmm. They couldn't get funding. Mm-hmm. This is a professional cycling race. It is sanctioned by the International Cycling Association. And it's a two-day event, August the 28th and the 29th is actually the race itself. The 28th, they have what they call a fan fest, and it will be on the parkway down in front of the art museum. And they have a lot of little different things for people to come down and take advantage of, giveaways, and you know, it'll just be a nice event to come down.
2: So you get a chance to meet some of the club members, learn about club rides, membership opportunity, discover the history of Major Taylor, and connect with people who are in that cycling community. What made you become a part of all of this? You're at the helm of this. You're the president. How long have you been involved?
5: I started probably a year after the chapter got started. I was actually taking a cycling class at Caden's Bike Shop located in Manayunk. And Major Taylor, they had a weekly ride on that night, but it would rain.
2: Okay.
5: So they decided to come in and take this cycling class, and I happened to be there, and they said, hey, we got this cycling club, you know, why don't you join us? And that's how I got started with Philly Major Taylor.
0: Do they do drug testing for this bicyclist? I mean, because you could get load up with steroids and you'd be out cycling everybody.
2: He's like, what?
5: No, we don't.
2: They
5: don't
2: were asking those questions.
5: We don't have that type of money.
0: The what? For drugs?
5: For the drug testing.
0: So that's what I said. So some people could cheat. You agree?
5: Yes, they could.
0: Oh, okay.
5: Yes, they could.
2: Well, wait a minute. Tell me something. You know how we see when you're in Philly, you see the bicyclists and cyclists riding, a whole bunch of them. You guys see that?
5: Yes, we do.
2: Well, you get together at one location and...
5: Yes. Sometimes it's weekly. Sometimes it's annually. Sometimes it's monthly. But also, I would like to add, Major Taylor was the first Major Taylor Cycling Club was started in 1979 in Ohio. There were some gentlemen who wanted to start a cycling club, and they happened to see Major Taylor on the cover of a cycling publication, and they read his story. And they decided, well, you know what? This is what our club name was going to be, Major Taylor Cycling. And that has spawned over 90 different clubs in 35 cities and four countries around the world.
0: Oh, that'll like Fairmount Park out there, Parkside Avenue.
2: It is, probably.
5: It is.
0: All right, but listen, we got to take a break. When we come back, we're going to continue the conversation here with Brian, Janina, and maybe Patrick will come back. We'll be right back.

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2: 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And Word is changing the world.
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4: 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WURD.
5: Hey, yo, John. Yo, John.
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0: 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Yanina Carter on the phone line with us from Atlanta, Georgia, with our Philly Beat 411. Patrick Njadu is back on the screen, like a record machine. Said, "Who popped you? How did you do?" And also Brian Williams for the Cyclist Club. You know, someone in the chat room was saying that there's a race today going on in Philadelphia, and also that there is a book on Major Taylor called The World's Fastest Man.
1: Yes.
2: And I
1: yes.
2: love it. Thank you. Yes.
0: And also a PBS documentary about Major Taylor.
1: Yes.
2: All right now. I like that, listener.
0: That's right.
2: People, you got it going on. You know what I was thinking, though?
0: Yes.
2: Brian, I was thinking, I said, your bikes, the cyclists are not just men. They're women too, right?
1: Mm-hmm. Absolutely. Mm-hmm. Absolutely.
2: Now,
1: yes.
2: That is part of the club. Are they men and women? But I know they're men and women that's going to be riding next week. So tell me.
1: I'm sorry. Could you repeat that again?
2: The question is, are there women in the club as well as riding next week for the event?
1: No. We don't have any professional cyclists in our club.
2: I said women.
1: Oh, yes.
2: Women.
1: Yes. Oh, yes, yes, yes, yes, yes, yes. Lots of women. Absolutely. And okay. They can outride some of the men, too. Believe
2: that. So the people riding are between what age? Male and female?
1: Oh, young adults all the way up to 70 years old.
2: Mm. You know who the youngest is? By any chance, you know who your youngest is? How old is the youngest?
1: I do not know right off the top of my head who the youngest is right now.
0: Is there a prize for the winners of the race? Mm-hmm. Just like they have the Boston Marathon and they have the Broad Street Run, and the winners win a prize.
1: Yes.
0: Is there a prize for the, and are there African Americans that win?
1: You mean the Philadelphia Cycling Classic?
0: Yes.
1: I'm not sure if there are any African Americans in the race this year, but yes, there is a prize.
2: Wait a minute. I'm stuck on the part that you don't know if there's African Americans in the race honoring?
1: Correct.
2: Why is that an issue?
1: As part of the problem with professional cycling, there's not a lot of African Americans at the pro level.
2: Okay.
1: Now we have. There was a gentleman by the name of Nelson Bales. He was the first African American to win a medal in Olympic cycling.
2: Mm-hmm. Okay.
1: Okay, and that was part of what they call a velodrome, and that's on the inside where they just go around in circles and whatnot. Mm-hmm. You have Aisha McGowan. She's a professional cyclist. She races domestically with a club called Lib Cycling. And then you have Beniam Germay. I'm not sure if I screwed his name up, but he was the first Black African to win three stages at the 2024 Tour de France. Mm-hmm. So we're slowly but surely getting into the races and being represented in that manner. Yes.
0: Well, wait a minute. What about Lance Armstrong? Didn't he get disciplined for drug use or something?
1: Yes, he was.
2: That's a different level, though, right? That's a different level, right?
1: Well, that's the professional level.
2: Mm-hmm.
1: Yes,
2: I mean, like he's asking you about here if you guys do drug testing. No, that's different level. Right.
3: What will you say is the current motivation for African Americans to participate in the race, and how is this impacting our community, and how are you mobilizing them?
1: Okay, so if I understand the question correctly, you're asking me how can we get African Americans to participate in the race?
3: Yes.
1: Well, that's a long process because, you just can't get out and just, you know, ride a bike and then just qualify for a race. Meaning that these races are grueling. Okay. Mm-hmm. I don't know if you ever been up the Manayunk Wall. If you can imagine pedaling up that wall 10 times. Mm.
2: Because where are they starting? What's the path for this bike?
1: They're starting at the art museum on the parkway.
2: Mm-hmm. Okay.
1: And then they go down Kelly Drive, and then they go through Manayunk. They go up the wall. They come down through Roxborough, mm-hmm. and then they start the circuit all over again.
2: Mm-hmm. Mm-hmm. Okay, they come back down to the art museum.
0: I get tired when I drive my car up the wall.
1: Yes, absolutely.
2: I know.
3: So you're just telling me that the African Americans are not really motivated to even engage or even try any of this cycling.
1: No. That's not what I mean or what I was trying to say. What I'm saying is it's a long process. It's a process of elimination because you have people who can only cycle. They can only cycle at a certain level. Let me put it to you this way. Just like you have basketball players that go through high school, college, and the pros, you may have 10,000 basketball players, but only about maybe 100 will make it into the pros. Mm-hmm. So cycling, you have to have a certain type of physical endurance within you, whether it's natural or trained and able for you to be able to endure some of these races. One, the big race, the Tour de France, they ride over 100 miles a day for 3 weeks straight, and they climb some of the biggest mountains in Europe. So it takes time, but you do have some cycling organizations that are beginning to accept more African Americans. Actually, they have a cycling organization called Africa Rising, and they are located in Rwanda, and they're trying to develop some African cyclists in order to get through that barrier.
2: Okay. So now, this Philadelphia Cycling Classic is one of the North America's most historical professional cycling event.
1: Yes.
2: That's returning to Philadelphia Sunday, August 30th. I want to say that because I kept saying next week. Mm-hmm. August 30th.
1: Right.
2: Okay. Kicking off at the Art Museum, going through the Art Museum up to Manayunk Wall back, but there's also activities going on Lemon Hill.
1: Yes.
2: What's going on in Lemon Hill?
1: Fan Fest. Well, basically, it'll be vendors.
3: Yeah.
1: It's called the Fan Fest, and they'll have vendors, and they'll have like maybe some cycling shops or.
2: Are they going to have you said vendors like different things regarding cycling?
1: Yeah, cycling,
0: like bike parks.
1: Yeah.
3: I would go back to this question again. You know, it looks like from what you said, it's tough actually doing this. So as it's been done in Luanda, what are we doing in our Philadelphia region to actually mobilize and also motivate young people to start?
2: I think there needs to be a campaign. They have to create some form of outreach. Marketing campaign.
1: There's the Bicycling Coalition for Youth Cycling. And they engage teens age 12 through 18 in road cycling and mountain biking and try to develop healthy habits and leadership. And you also
2: now, Brian, with that, would you invite them to make sure they're represented at the event on the 30th? See, that's what I would do.
1: Well, yes, they'd come down to our booth. Yes, absolutely. We'll have a booth on the parkway as well. Yes.
2: I mean, young cyclists you were just talking about.
1: Yes.
2: As a PR person, I would make sure that they would be there as part of it because you want to get them young people riled up to continue to be involved. So
1: Yes. And you also have the Neighborhood Bike Works that's located down on Lancaster Avenue. And they also empower urban youth, and they offer bicycle education and mechanical skills and safe recreational cycling. And both of these organizations, Major Taylor Philly, we participate in their programs as well.
2: I forgot to ask you, where is he from?
1: Major Taylor?
2: Yeah. Mm-hmm.
1: He was from Indiana. He was born in Indiana.
2: Okay. Okay.
1: And he was born in Indiana in 1878. His father actually fought in the Civil War for the Union soldiers, and his grandfather was a slave as well. So, you know, we're talking a very short period of time between 1865 and when Major Taylor started making his ascent into the cycling world.
2: I love it. I would love to see you on one of the TV stations talking about this. Are you getting any interviews? Is anybody interviewing you?
1: This is the first one. We sent out a few press releases, and this is the first one, and I really appreciate you guys having me on here, and I thank you for this.
2: Mm-hmm. And I thank Mercer Red Cross from the October Gallery, who is a friend.
0: Yeah.
2: He's the one that let me know about you.
0: Wow.
2: I told him the last time I was doing something for him, with him, I said, don't forget, I'm always looking for unique stories.
0: Mm, just as
2: and that's how he reached out to me. And I was like, I need to get him on TV. He needs to hire me as his PR person.
0: That's right.
2: I always gotta plug myself.
0: I used to ride a bike when I used to work for the city of Philadelphia. In fact, I used to ride my bike every day to work and ride it home. But I lived up in Germantown. But Germantown seemed to be all uphill. So it was getting home. But it was easy getting to work because it was all downhill.
1: That's right. Now, if I may, let me tell you how he got the name of Major Taylor.
2: Major?
1: Because his middle name is actually Walker.
0: Mm-hmm.
2: Okay.
1: So how he got his name was, as a young kid, there was a bike shop that hired him because they knew that he could do tricks on the bike, you know, standing on the handlebars and doing, you know, things of that nature.
2: Uh-huh.
1: So they hired him in order to try and get some business to come through, and they gave him a military jacket to wear, and the military jacket had a insignia on it. I don't know if you can see here. That's a Major insignia.
2: I like that jacket.
1: And that's how he got the name Marshall Major.
2: Oh, what you doing with that jacket on? What you got? What you doing with that
1: uniform
2: jacket?
1: This is not the jacket.
2: I like it.
1: And that's why we have the 1899 on our shoulders, because that's when he broke like a lot of records.
2: He became
1: world champion during that year.
0: All right, listen, we got to take a break. Y'all need to hold that thought, because we got to take a break, and we'll come back.
2: Okay, and we're waiting on Jerome. Did he call? I haven't heard from him.
0: No.
2: Okay, we'll keep going on with them.
0: Right. Give him a call while we're on the break.
2: Okay, I'll give him a call.
0: All right, we'll be right back.
2: Bye.

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2: Life is loud. 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

0: And we're back live in the waning moments of the New World View Radio program. I'm David Barnes, photo man for you too, and host of the New World View Radio program. On the phone line with us is Yanina Carter and Patrick and Jadu. We have Brian Williams from the Cyclist Club. Is that Jerome?
1: Is that,
0: Dr. Jerome Dorr?
2: What's up?
0: We got a doctor in the house. What's up?
2: Jerome in the house.
0: In the house.
3: But Brian, I wanted to tell you, I'm really excited about what you guys are doing in honor of Major Taylor. I think you guys are doing a good job. Make sure you keep us informed about stuff that's going on.
0: Wait a minute. Before we let Brian go, we got Joe from Florida. He might have something you want to say to Brian.
3: Joe,
0: how you doing today?
4: I'm great, man. This is a great topic. I'm actually one of the founding members of the Viking Blazer Club there in Florida. It was the brainchild of Yvette Brown and a brother named Bill Ball. And I just wanted to call in and say hi to Brian. I used to actually work with Brian even before he was a cyclist.
0: Thank you so much, Joe. But you know what? Yanina, you mentioned earlier about riding from Philadelphia to Atlantic City, and Brian was talking about how dog. Well, you know, Jerome walked from Philadelphia to Washington, D.C. for the Million Man March.
3: What?
2: Wow.
0: You didn't know that, Yanina? Yanina, y'all surprised.
3: I didn't know that. Good.
0: That's Jerome Dorn right there on the screen. Walk from Philadelphia to Washington, D.C. That's right. Is that right, Doctor?
3: I just want to let Brian go so we only got a few minutes to talk to Jerome.
0: Right.
3: So
0: all right.
3: I want to make sure that we say bye to Brian. If anybody's interested in being a part of this, where can they reach you guys?
5: You can reach us at phillymtcc.org. phillymtcc.org. That'll take you right to our website. And if you're interested, you can sign up or you can email me from there.
3: Is this still time for people to sign up?
5: Oh, absolutely. All year round.
3: Okay.
5: Anytime.
0: Thank you, Brian.
3: Well, I want to thank you so much. Look at the Scoop USA newspaper next week. I got photos and this article in there.
5: All right. Thank you very much.
3: All right.
0: Bye-bye. So, Jerome, how long did it take you to walk from Philadelphia to Washington?
3: I can't believe it.
2: About 5 days. It took 5 days.
0: Wow.
3: Did it?
2: Yeah.
3: Was it a group of you who walked, Jerome?
2: Five guys?
3: Say again?
0: He said, how many guys were you?
2: No, it was 42.
0: You're breaking up.
2: 42.
0: Okay, 42 people.
3: Very good.
2: 42, 42 gentlemen.
0: Mm, 5 days.
3: Well, this is the doctor. This is the guy who got the President's Achievement Award. Mm-hmm. Let me introduce you to our photographer, the big guy in the house media. I was just looking at your website, looking for that article I gave you to put in there. But looking at your website, and I was like, he's got so much going on. Mm-hmm. Let's say hi to Jerome Dorn.
0: Hey, Jerome Dorn. Dr. Jerome Dorn.
3: In the house.
2: Thank you.
3: Happy birthday.
0: One of the original Philly shooters.
2: That's right, Dave.
3: But being a Philly shooter, you've been shooting photos for years, and I was looking at your site. I mean, you've got some photos, whatever star you can think of, people behind the scenes, in front of the scenes, directors, writers. You're doing your thing, and now you're about to start photography classes, if I'm correct.
0: Sign me up.
3: Dave, you are
2: Yes.
0: I need a refresher course.
2: I get it.
3: Tell me about what you got going on.
2: Dave, you can teach me something, Dave. Come on now.
0: Tell me how I can sit down and write
2: We've been in them trenches together for a long time.
0: Well, Jerome was a photographer for the military. That's how he got his start.
6: Oh, wow.
2: Yeah.
3: Was that how
2: absolutely.
3: He got his start? Dave.
2: Yeah,
3: I remember his bio. I am so proud.
2: Yeah.
3: I'm impressed.
0: Well, that's my brother.
3: But you guys, guess what? It's 10 minutes to 2. We are not going to have much time, so we are going to talk a little bit with Jerome, but you're going to come back August 30th, okay?
2: Okay, absolutely.
3: You're going to come back. But tell me what's going on. I mean, you've been doing this for a while, like Dave said, and you decided.

0: That's how it happened. That's how it happens. That's how I got started. I was at a party, and I was, it was a photographer there. He's about
1: first camera when I was in Vietnam, you know, and I was a natural fit with it. So ever since then, I've always had a camera somewhere close by.
0: Yeah, so I was,
1: and,
0: I was trying to say,
1: like I said, it's just, you know, it's man.
0: But can you hear us?
1: When I think back on it.
0: Jerome, can you hear us?
2: Can you hear us?
1: Yeah, I can hear you.
0: Okay, well,
1: it's taken me from, you know, photojournalism to filmmaking and to teaching. It just,
0: book author.
1: It just, you know, took me on the journey.
3: Book author, right, book author.
1: And author, yeah, all that it's kind of had something to do with the photography.
0: And I was trying to say, that's how I got started. I was at a party.
1: Yeah,
0: can you really hear?
1: I just started because I've been getting a lot of requests to teach. So I just put together a program where you can get individual one-on-one lessons.
2: That makes sense. Wait a minute. Let me hear what Dave was trying to say.
0: That's how I got started. I was at a party, and there was a photographer.
1: I can't hear Dave.
0: That's why. I don't understand why.
2: And the whole time, you was talking over him, so that's why.
0: Yeah, can you hear me now?
1: Oh, okay.
0: Can you hear me now?
1: No.
0: Did you hear Yanina?
2: Yes.
0: Oh, he didn't answer because he couldn't.
1: I can hear you, Yanina.
0: I don't understand why.
4: Can you hear me?
1: I can't hear the other gentleman.
2: You can't hear anybody but me.
0: Well, okay. Hold up, Jerome. I was going to say how I got started. I was at a party, and a photographer was talking about how he gets to go a lot of places, travel, and meet a lot of people, and it's all free. I'd have been to Africa 9 times, and they never had to pay.
2: God bless you. Jerome travels all over the world too, don't you, Jerome? He said he's been to Africa and everything. He never had to
0: Pay. That's right. That's one of the benefits of being a photographer. You get to go places.
1: Actually, I was in Africa as a boxer.
0: Whoa.
2: What? How? You was boxing?
0: I know his brother is a professional boxer.
2: Your
0: Special
2: was
0: K.
2: A boxer.
1: Yes.
2: You got a brother that's a boxer, a brother that was a Buffalo soldier. You got everything. And you the man. And you the man. Dave can't, you can't hear Dave. And so Dave was trying to talk several times. But I know, Dave, what do I need to do now? We're going to take a break?
0: We're not going to take a break. We're coming up to the waning moments of the show. We're getting ready to wrap this up in a minute.
2: That's why I'm going to wrap it up.
0: I'm sorry. So, Jerome, you already got one book out. I was here at your book signing at Hakeem's bookstore. You got another book coming out?
2: Got one book out. He said he was at Hakeem's bookstore.
0: Hakeem's, yeah.
2: And he wanted to... Hakeem's bookstore. He wanted to know, do you have another book coming out? He has several. But go ahead, Jerome. Tell us.
1: Actually, I have two other books out since that time. And I'm working on the fourth and the fifth.
0: That's what I'm
2: saying.
0: What
2: are your fourth and fifth books on?
1: Currently.
2: What are the fourth and fifth book on?
1: The third book is just a remake, a redo of the first original book, because it's done by myself. And the first one, I had some help, you know, co-authors on it.
2: Okay.
1: The other one is going to be a coffee table pictorial called All in the Day's Work, showing, you know, some of the celebrities that I've worked with,
2: I think
1: behind
2: that's
1: the scenes.
0: Behind the scenes working on different movie sets. I just got a title for my book, Taking My Best Shot.
2: Dave,
1: and also I have my book of poetry.
2: Dave said he got a title for his book. It's called Taking My Best Shot. I like that, though, Dave.
0: I do, too. It just came to me.
2: I like it.
1: Wow. Yes.
2: You know what?
1: I ain't going to... I like

0: like that. I ain't gonna steal it.
1: I'll be watching.
2: One of the things that I like when you talk about coffee book is I had an opportunity to get Travis Smiley's coffee book. Oh,
1: hey, I hear so music good. In the background. He said, we got to go. He says, before he sends security in here and take us off the show.
2: Okay. But we're going to come back with Jerome. We're going to talk about his books and all the things he's got going on. He'll be back with us August 30th.
0: Mm-hmm. August 30th. That's right. 12 to 2. August
1: 30th. Okay. I'll be ready for you.
2: It was good seeing you.
1: Yes.
2: Jerome, thank you for coming. Uh-huh. And Dave, you can close us out.
1: Thank you so much. It's been fun, but we really got to run. And as I always say before I go away, if God is willing and you're able, I'll be ready again next week for another edition of New World. We're going to be having Dr. Fred Burton on here next week. So listen, it's been fun. See you all next week. Peace.

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7: Good afternoon, community of African Americans and peoples of color. You are listening to Physicians on Air, brought to you by the Medical Society of Eastern PA, representing the interests of African-American physicians and the patients they serve in the greater Philadelphia region since 1961. We are the Philadelphia affiliate of the National Medical Association, representing the collective voice of Black physicians since 1895. If you've listened to WURD on Sundays, third Sundays at 2, we have physicians on air. I'm Dr. Bill King, your intrepid host. I've been, doing this, as you know, for a couple years, two or three or more. And before that, Allison Alexander and the great Sandra Magruder before that. But this process of us in the Medical Society of Eastern PA having a wellness show for the Black community is the longest running wellness show on Black radio, we think, in the country. So we are thrilled to have you guys. Normally this is a live show. This show is pre-recorded. And so you'll hear our voices, and you won't be able to call in. You'll be able to just listen in. And remember, you can always catch us, or maybe already catching us on Facebook live. And then we may have the show available on our website, blackdoctorsphiladelphia.org. So you can look up Black Doctors Philadelphia, which is the MSCP. I'm here today. We're very happy to be here in the summer. We're enjoying the summer warmth and the weather. We're enjoying kind of getting outside, exercising. And, remember last month we talked to one of our great dermatologists, Dr. Neandra Reed, about skin safety and kind of being, she was helping us really be careful with our skin to protect our beautiful brown complexions. And was talking to us about the importance of skin protection and trying to protect that vital organ. Today, I'm so happy to be able to talk to everyone in the community with one of our great members of MSCP. He practices in South Jersey, but he's really been a longtime MSCP member, and his patients sure come to him from across our region. Dr. James McPherson, it's so good to have you on today. How are you?
8: I'm doing well, Dr. King. Thanks for having me.
7: Yeah, I'm really thrilled to have you. So, Dr. McPherson, for everybody who doesn't know, hopefully you don't have to know too much, but it's good to know of him before you need him. He is one of our great in the area, our thoracic surgeon. So the thorax is the chest, as far as I remember from my med school, I have to use it every day. I think that's thorax is the chest.
8: That is correct.
7: Yeah, good. And so thoracic surgeon, that's like everything in the chest, right? The lungs, you don't do a lot of heart surgery, but you do everything around there, right?
8: That's correct. In fact, I'm technically a cardiothoracic surgeon. So for many years, when my practice was in Los Angeles, I did heart surgery, I did lung surgery, I operated on the aorta as well as the esophagus. All of that is in the chest. And since moving to New Jersey 5 years ago, I have focused my practice on lung cancer. So that's what I do. I specialize in lung cancer.
7: Okay, yeah. And so we're going to definitely get into that. Like I said, we spent earlier in the summer talking about skin cancer and, that we brown folks, our melanin doesn't protect us from that. And we sure know we got to protect our lungs. A lot of whether it's from our occupational work, those of us, the folks who work in industrial jobs or firemen or even those of us exposed. My dad is a chemist, and then, of course, I know you're going to talk to us about our smoking, all the things we smoke and that we must stop smoking. So.
8: Sure.
7: I know you're going to get into that with us, but I wanted to really ask you, Dr. McPherson, a little bit about your journey. So the thing I'm thrilled with, me and my dad always went to New Orleans to Jazz Fest. So I understand that you started, you got your medical degree down in Tulane, right? Which is right there in New Orleans.
8: That's right. Most of my family is from Louisiana. And although I grew up in Long Island, I have a ton of family in New Orleans. So after going to college at USC, I went to med school at Tulane. And I really enjoyed my time in New Orleans as much as one can enjoy medical school. It was a great place to learn and a great city.
7: Yeah, New Orleans is a great place to almost do anything, I think. So I agree with that. And then you also did your MPH, your public health degree.
8: That's right. I did a master's in public health at the same time that I was getting my medical degree. And that was interesting, too, because Tulane, the official name of the school is the School of Public Health and Tropical Medicine.
7: Right, so, that's right.
8: There are a lot of international students there from all over the world, and I found that their perspective on health in their various countries to be very interesting. They also had some great parties with good food and good dancing.
7: Yeah. So I mean, between Tulane and Xavier and LSU, I'm not even going to ask you more questions about that.
8: Xavier's getting a medical school now. I don't know if you're aware of it.
7: Yeah, we're excited. We think they might get theirs before we were supposed to get one up here with Morgan.
8: Uh-huh.
7: But we hear that's being slowed down a little bit. But it sounds like Xavier's is moving along, right? So that'll be So we'll have Meharry, which is around Fisk. We have Howard. We have Morehouse. We have Drew.
8: Right.
7: Right. That's L.A. And then Xavier will be the fifth.
8: That's right.
7: And then Morgan State, we'll have six. So that might be enough so that if the rest of this government falls apart, we have enough med schools to support our community.
8: Well, I just think it's so important that our people continue to pursue careers in medicine, particularly our young men. I really enjoy what I do, and as you know, the knock on medicine is that it takes such a long time. But I guess one has to ask themselves the question: how long is it worth it to do something that you enjoy? And I just think there's such a tremendous opportunity for us to make an impact on our communities. And so the more medical schools that we have to choose from, the better.
7: I agree with you about that. I think, MSDP, we've really been, our Dr. Denise Wynn Baker, our president, she is really focused on this health provider pipeline, us trying to help get we've always had programs to help our residents get through. We have this resident support program. We have programs to get to reach out and give scholarships to our medical students in our area. We're trying to reach down, and we have a couple programs going with high school students. And even Dr. Evans has his Stars to Docs, which is getting these kids down to middle school. Mm-hmm. But I agree with you that pipeline, getting our own kids to understand this medical career. I'm a pediatrician. I love what I do. And I know as a surgeon, you guys love what you do. To be able to, and as a side job, you get to save lives.
8: Right. There's that too.
7: But the work alone is satisfying, so I really try to remind young people, you don't have to be afraid of all work is hard work. That's what my dad said.
8: Well, so, it is. And as you know, the journey for us as Black physicians is, filled with hurdles. Some of them are in the classroom, some outside. But one of the nice things about the NMA and organizations like the MSEP is, we can get together, we can talk about some of our similar struggles and also talk about how we can help each other, with our patients. And I remember attending my first NMA meeting. I was in medical school at Tulane, so that would have been the late 1980s. And just the meeting was in New York. And just seeing some of these icons of medicine in our community, LaSalle LaFall, William Matori, Harold Freeman, all of these guys, I knew that I wanted to be a part of that. And it was quite an honor to be invited to speak to them a couple weeks ago.
7: Oh, yeah, that's right. Yeah, so we're going to get into that. We really want to hear about the anime convention. We just had it a few weeks ago down in Puerto Rico, right?
8: That's right.
7: Yeah, so we'll definitely get into that. And so now you were in New Orleans, and then you went to do your training, your residency, your surgery training up in New York City, what was Mount Sinai. Now it's it is Mount Sinai now.
8: Right. It's when I was training, it was called St. Luke's Roosevelt.
7: St. Luke's, yep.
8: So St. Luke's Roosevelt is two hospitals. St. Luke's is on 113th in Amsterdam, a little slice of Harlem called Morningside Heights.
7: Yep.
8: And then Roosevelt is in Midtown on 59th between 9th and 10th. So St. Luke's Roosevelt was taken over by Mount Sinai. Right. And so the St. Luke's campus is now called Mount Sinai Morningside. And Roosevelt is called Mount Sinai West. I can barely say it.
7: Yeah, I hear you, man. Because we all, my mom was from Queens and Long Island.
8: Yeah.
7: So St. Luke's, everybody knew was the was Harlem's one of Harlem's great institutions. And had to be an incredible experience just doing all that work.
8: Oh, absolutely. Living on the Upper West Side of Manhattan, I really enjoyed it. And in fact, I finished my general surgery there in 1994. which was the last year that the Knicks were really good. You know, we went to the finals against the Rockets that year and lost. So I was very, I really became a Knicks fan at that time. And I was
7: waiting a long time between then and now. Right?
8: Yes, sir. Yes, sir.
7: Your whole medical career to see them come back. Yeah,
8: well, that's right.
7: Yeah, well, Philly, you know, we're planning on finally having some celebrations now. We finally snatched somebody from who was over it where you were practicing.
8: That's right.
7: LeBron was in L.A. You did a lot of your initial surgical practice in L.A., huh?
8: That's correct. So after my general surgery, I went to L.A. to do my fellowship, which is my specialty training in cardiothoracic surgery, and I did that at USC. So that was a three-year program, and I was in practice in L.A., first as a faculty member at USC, and then I opened a private practice called the Los Angeles Cardiovascular and Thoracic Surgery Group. So I did that in Los Angeles for 20 years before deciding to relocate to the East Coast.
7: Right, and then you came came back to Jersey, huh? So
8: right.
7: You had to get back to the heavy hitters, that West Coast, those rappers are no good. You got to get back to
8: that's the main reason I came back.
7: And also, you know, Wynton Marcellus was up in New York by then.
8: Yeah, so, yeah. Right around the corner from Roosevelt Hospital.
7: Right, so that's right. So you had to get away from that West Coast jazz. They're no good.
8: You know, seriously, the reason I relocated, because a lot of people ask me that, some people say, why did you move? Other people, they're more direct. They say, what would possess you to move from L.A.?
7: Right, from the sun, right.
8: Right. So my wife and I have family here in New Jersey that we wanted to be closer to. In my case, my mother was 90, and she was staying with my sister in Cherry Hill. So evidently there's a memo that went out that says that grown women are not supposed to live in the same house together. So I wanted to move mom in with me. And then we have a daughter who is about to deliver our first grandchild. And so we wanted to be closer to her as well.
7: Oh, that's a great reason. Yeah. Yeah. You know, I lived on the West. I mean, I went to undergrad at Stanford and I liked hanging out, you know, in Disneyland for a few years, but I had to get back to the mighty East Coast.
8: I hear you.
7: Definitely coming back, you know, actually a big part of why I came back, I went to, from, you know, from the West Coast to, and went to Yale, the same thing. Cause I had an aunt, my aunt was in New Haven and my family was in, you know, I had family in New York and in Newark, New Jersey. So yeah, I think that East Coast family does bring you back, and you may miss that LA beach, but you can't go wrong with your grandma and your granddaughter, your grandchild.
8: Yeah. And I think
7: your mother and your grandchild. Yeah.
8: I know we're not, this is not the topic of our discussion today, but elder care is so important and so expensive. I have encountered a number of friends who have been trying to take care of their aging parents. And it's not an easy thing to do, and very poorly covered by insurance.
7: Yeah,
8: that may be the topic of another talk if you invite.
7: That's
8: me.
7: That's right. Yeah, there's a provider that we really want to come in and talk to us about that, because it has become so real. Mm-hmm. So now, Dr. McPherson, let me get into kind of the questions we have with you as a surgeon. You know, so you know, in our community, obviously. In our community, the African American community, we're sure pretty scared if we hear we need a cardiothoracic surgeon. A lot of times we think that's happened because we're unconscious. You know, either we crashed into something or we were tussling with somebody we think we need cardiothoracic surgery for lead poisoning. They used to call it when you So, but the fact is that. Really, the situation that faces us as a community, and it faces many, many folks of all ages, but is lung cancer, right?
8: Right.
7: Yeah. So what, you know, right now, you know, obviously you practice surgery every day, I'm sure, but what are your patients coming from. So Derek Savior is our one of our docs in the MSCP, and he's a oral surgeon,
8: right?
7: Maxillofacial oral surgeon, and he talks about he thought it would all go away, that he would not have to be practicing as much with having throat cancer and things like that from smoking, but he's now seeing kind of a resurgence. So what are you seeing?
8: Sure. Some basic numbers. Lung cancer remains the leading cause of cancer death in our country. So more people die of lung cancer than all other forms of cancer combined. And it's not talked about because lung cancer is often associated with cigarette smoking. So 83% of newly diagnosed cases of lung cancer are associated with cigarette smoking. So there are people who smoke and don't get cancer, but the majority of people who do have cancer have a history of cigarette smoking. There is something that we call the smoking paradox, and that is that, like most diseases, lung cancer tends to affect our people with greater impact than it does the rest of society. And we get lung cancer at higher rates despite lower tobacco usage.
7: Right.
8: So this is something that's very important to us. And like most diseases, the earlier you diagnose it, the more options you have for treatment. So
7: folks are coming in, right? When they're coming in to see you, are they coming in saying, "Hey, I've been smoking, I want to get checked," or is it one of those like, "I'm already having trouble and there's a problem"?
8: So I do most of my work at Capital Health, which is a two hospital system in central New Jersey. So there are two campuses. One is at Hopewell, that's about 10 minutes from Princeton, and the other is in Trenton.
7: Yep.
8: And the Hopewell campus is about 45 minutes from Philly. So for your listeners who are in the Philadelphia area, we're not far, and very easy parking. I also have an office in Newtown. So,
7: Across there. Yeah,
8: right. For some people whose insurance will give them problems just crossing the river into Jersey, I can see them in Newtown. So at Capital Health, I am the co-director of the Lung Nodule Clinic and co-director of our Lung Cancer Screening Program. So I know that you're a pediatrician, so your patients really aren't eligible for lung cancer screening. But lung cancer screening basically means that we can do low-dose CT scans on patients who are at risk and meet criteria, and insurance will cover that.
7: Get us into that, because we pediatrics know, but our parents were always worried. And a lot of what we hear, is a chest X-ray, that's good enough, and all these other kind of imaging, it's too much, it's too expensive, it's not worth it, it's a low chance of finding something. So what are we doing all this for? But that perspective is really not a fair perspective, is it?
8: No, it's not. For years, the only screening test that we had for lung cancer was a chest X-ray.
7: Yeah.
8: And usually by the time you can see a cancer on a chest X-ray, it's large.
7: Yeah, yeah.
8: You know, a lot of my patients will say, "Doc, how can I have cancer? I feel fine." Well, by the time lung cancer causes symptoms such as pain, shortness of breath, a cough, particularly a bloody cough, all of that usually is associated with late stage disease. So it's really, if we're talking about early stage disease, getting these screening tests, it's before you have any symptoms. And like I said earlier, you diagnose it, the more options you have and the better the outcomes are.
7: But if you're a smoker, when can you get screened? When are you considered at risk?
8: Yeah. So if you're over the age of 50, if you have if you're currently smoking or have quit smoking within the last 15 years, and you have a 20-pack year history of smoking, that means you smoke a pack a day for the last 20 years, then all of those, each of those three things will enable you to get a low-dose CT scan.
7: Right,
8: so
7: right.
8: For people who are concerned about the radiation, the low-dose scan, even a low-dose CT scan, is more sensitive than a regular chest X-ray. And I think if you meet the criteria, it's a very good investment in your health.
7: Yeah, so this is obviously we happen to have me and you two male doctors. Sometimes we're reaching out to our community of men sometimes, but we want to really reach out to both men and women in our community and say, hey, if your loved one smokes, if you're the smoker, older than 50, that's a lot of folks at our church. That would be almost everybody.
8: Yeah, and, absolutely.
7: And, so if you've smoked. And you've smoked significant, a pack a day. And in the last 15 years, you said. So
8: if you currently smoke or you quit within the last 15 years.
7: Right. So up to 15 years ago, you should at 50 get yourself screened.
8: Right.
7: So that, we always hear about colonoscopy screening. We hear about breast cancer, women getting their breast cancer check. We even now hear about prostate, but I don't think we hear in the news and common things about, hey, if you're 50, we have this test that will pick up early cancer and be potentially late lung cancer is a problem, right?
8: Well, it is. And I just wanted to say that, many people wonder, why is lung cancer so deadly? Well, one of the things, we just mentioned that lung cancer doesn't produce any symptoms until it's late stage. You mentioned breast cancer. Unlike breast cancer and testicular cancer, there is no self-exam for lung cancer.
7: Right.
8: And unlike prostate cancer, there is no blood test. They're working on that, but as we speak today, there's no reliable blood test to let somebody know that they may have lung cancer. So, the majority of patients that come in with lung cancer have it at a late stage. So we're really on a campaign to try to diagnose this disease earlier. When I talk to patients about lung cancer, I use the number 16. 16% of people who present with lung cancer are at a stage where they could benefit from surgery. So that means that the vast majority of people with lung cancer, surgery is not an option. So we're really trying to improve on that number.
7: You mean it's too late for surgery?
8: That's correct.
7: It's spread beyond where just taking a tumor out would do something.
8: That's correct.
7: Right. So then they're going to need radiation and
8: chemotherapy.
7: Yeah. So that, which is a rough, we all have, so many families going through cancer.
8: Sure.
7: And but screening really sounds like it really, you have a much better chance of picking up nodules, and nodule sounds better than big old tumor.
8: Yeah, exactly. You're right. And then even if a person is screened and they the screening is okay, we at least have them in a system where we can follow them, with periodic CT scans.
7: Right. And how often they might get them? How often then, if they're
8: Depending on the risk factor, it could be annual or every couple of years.
7: Mm-hmm. Or every few years. Right. Okay. Right. So I want everybody, on WURD to hear that that information. I think this is something that we, of course, in the Black community, we sometimes think we don't have we don't need this healthcare, or we don't trust the healthcare. I think, Dr. McPherson, sometimes we think we don't deserve the healthcare. Somehow 50, I don't want to waste that time and those resources. But everybody else goes in for every little hangnail, and we don't want to go and pick up, if you were smoking, back in 95 and now it's, 2005, or you were smoking in 2015. You were smoking when Obama was smoking in 2008, and you want to check to make sure now that you're 50, you want to check to make sure that everything's okay. That low-dose CAT scan sounds like you deserve to get that screen, right?
8: Yeah, I mean, I think your point is so well taken about people feeling like they don't deserve this. I've also heard that term or that terminology used to apply to vacation, you know, which I think is vitally important. I've tell people I can write them a prescription for a vacation just to help relieve their stress. But yeah, you're not only are we entitled to it, but you know, your family, we have families who depend on us, we have employers who depend on us. And I think that one of the things that I often tell my patients, I had a busy office today, and I tell people, I want you to become a champion of your own health. You should partner with your doctor to take care of yourself so that you can enjoy your family, enjoy your vacation, enjoy your pastimes, and getting back to your family. And one of the reasons that I have, become a big proponent of minimally invasive robotic surgery is because it does allow people to get back to their families more rapidly. You get out of the hospital sooner, your recovery time is shorter, and hopefully if you know that your surgeon can offer that to you, it may take away some of the fear that's associated with surgery.
7: Yeah, and so, yeah, let me ask about that a little bit, and then we'll get into a little back to kind of talking about some of the, lung cancer screening and some of the needs of patients to face that. But, yeah, so you actually do, you've really have really been trained almost from the beginning, have been really an innovator in minimally invasive surgery. And I guess, I mean, obviously a pediatrician, but still, you know, during our medical training, you know, we all go through surgery rotations. And, I remember in those surgery rotations, they were cracking the whole chest open, that what we call the thoracotomy, right?
8: That's right. That's right.
7: It kind of looked more like a barbecue down south in terms of, the rib cage. Than it did some minimal invasion, but it's really changed a lot, right? You have, so what? How does that work?
8: Yeah, so the incision that we use for lung cancer surgery has definitely evolved over time, and that's a good thing because all of medicine, I think, is becoming less invasive, which is a good thing. You correctly stated that the traditional incision for doing a lung operation is called a thoracotomy. It's about maybe a 6-inch incision in the back of the chest, just underneath the shoulder blade. And now we can do the same operation through about 4 incisions. Each one is about the width of a writing pen.
7: Right. And, so just like almost a little puncture.
8: That's right. And through those incisions, we put some instruments in that I attach to a robot that's, you know, about 4 or 5 feet from the operating room table. And by manipulating the instruments, we can, you know, remove the tumor, remove some lymph nodes. And, you know, most people experience less pain, shorter hospital stay. It's extremely unusual that a patient would need a blood transfusion. And, we have a lower complication rate. So I really feel that that's important to offer any patient, but particularly our people who, as you mentioned earlier, some of them have some of us have a distrust of the medical community. But I do think that by offering a minimally invasive procedure, it takes away some of that fear.
7: Right. Yeah. And again, this is that same idea that we want our community to understand, you know, you don't have to be downtown in the academic center having somebody practicing their thoracotomies and feeling like you got into a bad fight on the wrong side of town after surgery.
8: you certainly don't want that keeping you from getting treated.
7: Right. I wanted to ask that again a little bit, because a lot of times, especially men, so I've done health fairs and things like that. And what I have found is that we have this situation where, you know, guys are told, even, you know, they're coming in with on the cancer ward, you know, if I'm visiting folk, and I smoked, and so that's what you get, and You know, I reminded one of our old church members who, smoked during the Vietnam War, and he'd been, he's been smoking since then, and now he has lung cancer. And I said, you were a boy when you learned how to smoke. I mean, you didn't know all about this. And then it wasn't like you were just smoking for fun. Nicotine is what keeps you smoking.
8: That's right.
7: It's not the taste of the peppermint in the Cools, the menthol cigarettes. It's the nicotine, So this idea that somehow, like, when you got, we see with all kinds of other addictions that the last thing people usually drop is their cigarettes.
8: Yeah, what you're saying is absolutely true. The other thing I would add is that we are seeing a growing number of people with lung cancer who don't smoke.
7: Yeah.
8: So I mentioned that smoking is a big factor, but I don't like for people to blame themselves. I'm more interested in diagnosing this problem as early as we can. And if there's one of the takeaways, hopefully, from our talk this evening, is that if you do smoke, it just means that you need to take extra special care of yourself in terms of, getting appropriate screening studies and making sure that you have a primary care doctor who can help you on this journey to good health.
7: Right. And even if you quit, this screening can protect you from that danger you may not have known, may not have realized how severe it was. It seemed
8: exactly
7: like
8: it
7: wasn't coming yet, but 15 years, it might be here.
8: Right. That's exactly true.
7: Yeah. And so this minimally invasive way of if you do have to face this, because we just had a family friend, it was terrible, who was a close friend of my wife's, who was a non-smoker, died of lung cancer. They lived in Michigan. And probably it might have been the radon in the house, that they had, this radioactive gas. That was, one of the gases that, radium, radon, mercury.
8: Right.
7: It's in just the rocks of a basement. And if that home didn't have the right ventilation, that radon is there. It's one of those things, like when we bought our house in Delaware County, they did the radon inspection.
8: Mm-hmm.
7: But you may be exposed in that way. You may be exposed in your industrial site,
8: Yeah, I agree. There are other factors that lead to lung cancer. Certainly smoking has been the most well-studied. But, I mentioned to you that for over 20 years in my practice, I did heart surgery as well.
7: Right.
8: And I do believe that stress is a major risk factor for cardiovascular disease and stroke. And it wouldn't surprise me if in 5 or 10 years from now, we see that stress is a factor in terms of getting cancer. I mean, it's that important.
7: Right. Because we know for so much of, so many in terms of our the way that cancer is treated sometimes with the chemo is that our immune system, is a big part of fighting cancer. And so not having our immune system available, the stress kind of disarming our defenses.
8: That's right.
7: So it's a part of that sequence. Yep.
8: It's all part of the immune system. You're exactly right.
7: Yeah. And so now, so Dr. McPherson, tell us a little bit about, you've been trying to innovate with the robots. You were talking about. So tell us a little bit about that.
8: Yeah, so the first innovation in my evolution as a lung cancer surgeon was certainly adopting robotic technology. And I've been using the robot since 2009.
7: Yeah, which is almost when it came out.
8: Right. So, none of the robotic surgery that I do now was part of my formal training. I finished my fellowship at USC in 1997. I should mention that our chairman, Von Starnes, came from Stanford. So, we felt very, very honored that he would come, below San Francisco to...
7: Right, yeah, those Northern Californians love to stay
8: up. Yes. So, and typically, I'll tell your listeners, you know, the lungs are divided into parts, which we call lobes. The right lung has three lobes, upper, middle, and lower, and the left lung has two. So usually if there was a cancer in one of the lobes, the treatment was to do an operation called a lobectomy, which is to remove the lobe that contains the cancer. We also remove some lymph nodes to help stage the cancer. So for many years, that was standard therapy. But now, you know, we are looking at doing what I call lung-sparing surgery, removing less than the lobe so that we are preserving some of the patient's respiratory function.
7: Right.
8: A lot of these studies were actually done right in Philadelphia at Thomas Jefferson by Nate Evans and his team. And Nate has given some great talks about that. We confer often about lots of different complicated patients, but they've done some beautiful work to show that if you select the patients appropriately, if it's a small tumor and it's located in the periphery of the lung, then it's not necessary to remove the entire lobe. And by that, I think we can expand our therapy to patients who may have marginal lung function, older patients, or patients who may have other comorbidities in which a lobectomy would be too high risk.
7: Right, right. Because a lot of times the folks who have lung cancer may also have like emphysema or COPD, these other lung things that
8: That's can right.
7: be part of just the same, you know, drama their lungs had to go through, you know, but makes it hard to take part of their lungs out. Right. But when you do this, they're left with a lot more lung, right?
8: That's right. And so, you know, obviously we want to make sure that we are doing a good cancer operation.
7: Right, yeah.
8: So as I mentioned, a lung-sparing operation isn't for everyone, but particularly if we can make an early diagnosis in a tumor that's, say, less than 2 centimeters and is located in the periphery of the lung, then we can offer that to patients and, you know, we continue to surveil them. I should mention that the best outcomes with lung cancer are with what's called a multidisciplinary approach. That means that it's not just me, but I'm part of a team that includes oncologists, radiologists, radiation oncologists, pathologists. We all get together and review the studies, the images of the patients, and make recommendations as to what we think would be the, you know, the best option. So it's a way of getting multiple opinions, and we really have seen that patients enjoy this. If I tell a patient that I'm going to present them at our conference, they're very excited about that. And I think that that's really becoming the standard of care for lung cancer.
7: Right. It's multidisciplinary, where everybody jumps on the team and kind of gets to say, this is the whole plan, coach.
8: Right.
7: Right. And then goes and plays. Right. So it really sounds like, Dr. McPherson, that we're really talking about, you know, for our community, we have to, you know, face if we, you know, smoked a long time ago, if we were involved, or if we're just doing industrial work or things where we're exposed to a lot of chemicals and fumes and things over our, there's other, you know, folks like folks that work in grinding professions where they have other kinds of lung injuries and they may have risk for cancer.
8: That's true.
7: The shipbuilders and asbestos and their cancers. Yeah. So we have to understand that we can say, hey, these things that I did or that I was involved in that I had that I didn't know how bad smoking would be, but I'm you know, it took me a long time to quit, or I even if I haven't quit, I can get screened and that might prevent this from becoming a life ending, you know, process, and it might be something that we can be caught early enough, right?
8: No, you're absolutely right. And when I speak to patients or just people in general, I really stress that one of the most important things that you can do if you are over the age of 40 is to get a primary care doctor. You should get someone that you can go to at least on an annual basis who can examine you, get some testing done, so that if you do have an issue, it requires a minor course adjustment as opposed to a major one. If you are a 40-year-old and you smoke, you might not be a candidate for so-called lung cancer screening. But certainly if you've got a primary care doc, I mean, honestly, we get CAT scans on people at the drop of a hat. This requires a little documentation for your insurance to cover it. And as I mentioned, you can do a lot. You have a lot more options for treatment if you diagnose the problem early. So having a primary care doctor, I think, is a huge thing. And I'm going to go back to something you said earlier, which I, if you don't mind, I'm going to use. We feel sometimes that we don't deserve that, you know? You do deserve that. The primary care physician is someone who can acquaint you with a whole host of things that you can do to take care of yourself. And like I said, we're trying to nip these things in the bud.
7: Right. And it's really a matter of just saying, you know, when you have that primary care person, and, you know, so, you know, community, you know, www.blackdoctorsphiladelphia.org. You know, South Jersey now has an NMA chapter. I don't have the details on it, but we'll, they're going to make you join their chapter.
8: Yeah. As a matter of fact, my primary care doctor is, an officer in that organization.
7: Yeah, they're going to make you join because you know, you've always been our honorary member, but now that they know they're not going to let North Jersey take you, so they're going to make you sure you join and make their South Jersey NMA chapter strong. But
8: I should ask you, Dr. King, I know that you are a pediatrician. Are you taking care of any adult patients, people who you took care of as children and want to keep you as their doctor?
7: Yeah, we sure do. They sure do want to stay. We really do push them out at 21.
8: Mm-hmm. Yeah.
7: but you know, I do a lot of intervention with parents. You know, I'm always talking to dads. You know, I told the story of how my dad. When I was, you know, a teen, like 12 or 13. My dad was a smoker. He was a chemist, a smoker. He just been smoking since he was young. And he was going to make me do chores or something. I said, I don't see why I have to listen, because, you know, you ain't doing the right thing. And he put that cigarette out. He said, I don't smoke no more. Go do your chores. You know, yeah. but the fact is that old man is 87 now, you know, I talk to the dads and I say, hey, you know, if you quit now, remember that the smoking takes time off the end. When you were going to retire, now you don't even have the time to retire. Right. You know, we end up we work all the way 20, 30, 40, 50, 60, and then we get a stroke or a heart attack, we get lung cancer, and then we don't even get our pension, you know.
8: That is the tragedy that describes the lives of many of our parents, and certainly many of us,
7: right?
8: You know, to become a physician, it takes a long time, and you feel like after you've finished all your schooling and your training, that you're guaranteed the next 50 years. Well, unfortunately, it doesn't work like that. So,
7: right, but the thing is, we can go to our primary care, get smoking cessation, but we can also go to our primary care and say, I want to get my screening. I was a smoker.
8: Right.
7: I want to catch my cancer at 50 and not die at 55.
8: Right.
7: And although, actually have a chance to.
8: And although I'm a thoracic surgeon and I specialize in lung cancer, the benefit of going to the primary care doctor is that there are other organ systems besides the lungs, and they can, you know, give some advice on that too. So, you know, the takeaways from tonight's talk, our conversation, is if you don't have a primary care doctor and you are over the age of 40, I think you should get one. That's certainly whether you smoke or not. And I don't feel that you should be guilty or have a feeling of guilt because you smoke. It just means that you need to take extra special care of yourself to make sure that, you know, you don't develop lung cancer, or if you do, that we can treat it early so you can enjoy a better outcome.
7: Right. And we if you go up to New Hope and you make that appointment with Dr. McPherson, it's not going to be, you know, these I don't want to have somebody go in my lungs. It's four little pokes, you know. and you'll be walking out of there literally breathing a sigh of relief at some point.
8: Yeah, you know? Absolutely.
7: When I go to get my colonoscopy, I come out like, "Woo! I'm alive."
8: Yeah, exactly.
7: I'm not so afraid of the procedure. I'm afraid of not getting it now.
8: It's interesting. Cigarette smoking has an impact on other cancers.
7: Yeah.
8: So I think you find that the rate of colon cancer in people who smoke is higher. The rate of esophageal cancer is higher in people who smoke. So the stigma of smoking has stuck to lung cancer, but it actually affects a lot of other things. So, again, like I said, if people didn't smoke, I think we would certainly decrease the chance of the risk of lung cancer. But I mentioned earlier that lung cancer seems to affect our people more, even though statistically we smoke less.
7: Right. And now, I have to add, Dr. McPherson, I don't know if this is a fair question, but we don't smoke as many cigarettes, but my patients, these young people, they do smoke the ganja. the cannabis,
8: that may be the topic of another interview if you invite me back, but I do get a lot of questions about the impact of marijuana and vaping on lung cancer. Now, the majority of people who are doing those things are in an age group where lung cancer is not a big concern, but I can't imagine that it's good for your lungs.
7: Right.
8: It's just that it hasn't been studied.
7: But smoking, whether it's tobacco or cannabis, smoke is smoke. I mean, right? Smoking is the combustion, right?
8: What has been studied is the effect of nicotine and other carcinogens, cancer-causing agents that are in cigarette smoke.
7: Right.
8: And the fact is that it seems that you get more smoke down into your lungs with cigarettes than you do with some of these other forms. So,
7: right.
8: Again, I can say that you should not smoke. It's not good for you.
7: Right.
8: But if you do, this just means that your level of vigilance about your health needs to be greater.
7: Yeah.
8: If you're smoking and you'd like to quit, there are ways that we can, help patients with that. Lots of different ways. And in the meantime, we just have to keep an eye on the lungs to make sure that if cancer develops, we catch it early.
7: Yeah. So everybody, we appreciate you having you here, Dr. McPherson, so much. We'd have to tell everybody, get your primary care, blackdoctorsphiladelphia.org. Find one of us so we can get you to Dr. McPherson. And if you have these concerns, get yourself screened. We deserve it. We deserve to get our screen, to get checked, to catch things early, and to have an innovative doc who really knows how to do this. Our community has these doctors. Dr. McPherson is one of them. Dr. Linda Thomas-Mabine in ovarian. We have our dermatologists. We have providers in our community who can give us this not just excellent care, but world-class care.

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0: 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I'm your host, Dr. Paul Hopkins. 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My co-host is health advocate Bill Morgan. Bill, you there?
1: You got it, babe.
0: And each week we bring clarity to the conversation about health and environment. We encourage clean living from the inside out. A centerpiece of this is maintaining a healthy lifestyle and getting informed about the connection between good health and what is happening in the world around you. It includes what you consume, what you wear, what products you use in your body, how you clean your home, what you drive, what you purchase, and the decisions you make every day. On the Green Hour, we will focus on the environment as it plays a key part of our social integrity. And on the Green Hour, we will focus on how the people and the planet are one. Without further ado, welcome family. What's going on? Hey, Mr. Anderson, how you doing over there, buddy?
2: I'm doing all right. How you doing, Dr. Paul?
0: Good. Sound a little bit watery over there on this side on our ears.
2: I don't know if this is a little...
0: Yeah, it's kind of watery on there. Not totally clear.
2: Figure something out.
0: sounds like we're underwater right now.
2: Oh, you know what? This should be better.
1: He's in a bucket over there, Dr. P.
0: Yeah, that's all right. That's all right. He'll work that out. Big B, what's going on your side, buddy?
1: Hey, man, I'm doing well. It's actually just a little cloudy over here. But other than that, man, I've got no complaints. The weather's nice outside.
0: Hey, man, this is, of course, because there's a little storm in the midst. We're a little cloudy on this side.
1: Not here.
0: Yeah, we're a little cloudy on this side, so it's going to be a little bit of rain. I think it's like 70% chance of rain right now. Okay. It's in the 70s right now. It's about 79 degrees currently. And that's the high we're going to get today. I think it's going to be about the high today. We're not going to go too much higher than 79. So there is some rain in the forecast. They said around 4 o'clock, right after we're getting off, it's going to be 100%, 100% chance of rain. So we're getting hit on this side, buddy. But I would say if you're going somewhere, make sure you got your umbrella. That's right.
1: Get your yumbrella.
0: You remember you used to have your family say, "You got your galoshes."
1: Yeah, man, it is the truth. Hey, I forgot about that. I'm dating myself now. You kept trying to be young as me.
0: All right, buddy. Tell us what's going on in the news. You know, we got hit. Talk about weather. What's going on in Hawaii, man? Dude, what's going on over there?
1: Hey, y'all. How's this, Dr. Hawaii. Layla weakens the tropical storm as it lashes Hawaii with heavy wind and rain. Guys, get this. Hurricane Lala weakened to a tropical storm on Sunday after skirting Hawaii without making landfall, but it wasn't punishing the Big Island with hurricane-force gusts. Total rainfall of nearly 3 feet, wow, was expected on the higher windward slopes, turning rivers into raging torrents and threatening mudslides. Guys, the Hawaii governor, Josh Green, said that at least one person died in a car accident in the South Point area of the Big Island. More than 130,000 households were without power Sunday morning across Hawaii's three largest islands, according to the utility tracker Power Routage Out. .us. At least three hospitals were operating on generator and 19 roofs were lost. Dr. P, brother, that's kicking
0: over. Yeah, this is interesting here. They hadn't seen anything like this since the
1: 1800s. 155 years, man.
0: Yeah, 155 years. So this is interesting. You know, of course, you know, it's paradise there. I've been to the Big Island and over there.
1: Yeah, yeah.
0: And it's just incredible that they're all getting... The other islands are getting sort of getting hit with the after effects, kind of skirting around the side, you know?
1: Yeah, right.
0: But the
1: Big
0: Island got hit. You know, they have the actual eruption is going on at the same time. I don't know if they actually mentioned it. Yeah, the eruption is actually happening over there right now. So, of course, the torrential downpours are really what happens there when, of course, everything goes downhill. You can go from the top of the mountains in Hawaii down to, you know, literally snow caps all the way down to the very bottom where it's actually the water. So we're going to keep them in prayer over there. You know, Maui, that's my spot over there, buddy. You know, I love Maui, man. You know, and we're going to keep them in prayer.
1: Mr. Anderson, make sure he takes us with him next time.
0: Yeah, yes.
1: He didn't ask us to go with us.
2: I love a good island.
0: Paradise.
1: Yeah, man.
0: You've been there before, Mr. Anderson?
2: No, I've been to Jamaica, Belize, and Guatemala, but I have not been there.
0: Yeah, Hawaii is a special place, man. It's a different energy altogether. That Pacific, you know, in the middle of the Ring of Fire, it's a special energy there, you know, so... you know, we wish them all the well, that it, everything works out, and prayers are with them and the families.
1: No doubt.
0: Okay.
1: All right, Dr. P, more than half of Pennsylvania waterways. Here we go again, my water. Go. Oh, we were talking about this yesterday. It contains fecal bacteria during parts of the year. Oh, have mercy, man. Listen, the story comes from several Pennsylvania area rivers and creeks failed to meet goals of the Federal Clean Water Act for a swimmable waterway, according to the new report from the from what they call Penn Environment. Fecal bacteria pollution detected in waterways like the Delaware River and the Brandywine Creek mean water recreation is unsafe during many days of the year. So they're saying that the concern is that when folks are swimming or participating in other recreational activities in contaminated water, whether that's paddling, whether they that's fishing, whether that's letting their dogs wade into the creek, then you're coming to into contact with water that can get you sick, guys. So Clean Water Conservation Advocate says that Pennsylvania evaluated the state water quality report at 653 locations across Pennsylvania river streams and lakes between 2024 and 25, and it's just unsafe. Dr. P, help us out.
0: Yeah, this is not good, man. This is not good. This is not good. They went back through every one of the locations that they went through. Mm-hmm. It was over 50% every time they went that was showing overflow of sewage in the drinking water, you know. So they were finding the, they went along sections of the Delaware River. They found E. coli frequently exceeds unhealthy levels.
1: Wow.
0: This is, here's the one thing that they were showing. They said the 653 locations across Pennsylvania rivers, streams, and lakes between 2024 and 2025. So this was done for a whole year.
1: Yeah,
0: environmental found, you know, and this is, again, this is 2026 right now. Let's keep this in perspective. The environmentalists found potentially unsafe contamination levels at least one day at 55% of the sites were actually contaminated. They found this contamination in the water or fecal matter finding. So this was put together by the Clean Water Act. They actually, of course, passed this trying to, you know, keep the water in its proper perspective, according to, you know, the Clean Water Act, and they're trying to test the waters in different ways. So the new report came from the Pennsylvania Environment. That's what it's called.
1: Mm-hmm.
0: Now, this goes into a lot of what we're experiencing right now with the cyclospora. You know, I've always said, Big B, you know, I've always said the straightest distance between two points is what? Straight line.
1: Bang.
0: And where is this fecal matter? Because cyclospora is literally its fecal matter. So how is it getting, and it's a parasite from fecal matter, how is it getting on the fruits and vegetables, and how is it happening all at the same time?
1: Yeah,
0: it has to be something that's closer to us than we think of. Maybe it's possibly, I mean, I'm reaching a little bit here, but it's got to look at the water. You got to look at the water, because now they're turning from wastewater for irrigation, wastewater for even growing organic foods they're doing. So with all that said, we know we're going to keep an eye on this. Best way that you that are listening can be a part of knowing what's going on with your water, there's a database for you. There's a database. You can punch it in, Big B. It's called EWG. EWG, which is Environmental Working Group. Remember our database,
1: Remember? I remember that.
0: We got this EWD water database. So if you want it, you got your pens and pads, write this down. www.ewg.org /tap water. And all you do when you go to the website, it's going to pop up. It says, know what's in your tap water. All you got to do is tap in your zip code. I don't care where you are. You can be anywhere you want to in the United States. You can search by state if you want to, or you can search by your zip code. So you may have someone in a specific state you want to check for. You got family members and they may be having some issues. You can check for them. And I'm going to tell you, it's going to shock you, bro. It's going to shock you.
1: I'm glad I came to class today, man. Look here, I got the app on my phone and didn't know that.
0: There you go. So again, that's EWG, which is, EWG is a nonprofit organization that works for the people, of course, not owned by corporations or other than a people's organization. Got it? So that means that they work on the behalf of the people, nonprofit organization.
1: Cool.
0: So with that, you go to the website, stay on top of your own water. You got to be careful, fam. You got to see what's going on right now and check it regularly. All right?
1: Okay. Oh, man, I'm glad to hear that, Doctor. But like I said, I'm so glad. I'm glad I come to Pass every Sunday. I learn there so you much. I'm so,
0: we all learn from something, right? We learn something.
1: Hey, a little transparency. Day. I shouldn't be telling all my business like that. But hey, how you learn, man.
0: That's how you learn.
1: The best part of you, buddy.
0: That is correct. That is
1: all right, Doctor B. Guess what? Man, Trader Joe's is coming. What? To South Philly, Doctor B. Can you believe
0: what?
1: That? Listen, man. Yeah. Hey, listen, family. Trader Joe's is heading to South Philadelphia for the first time. Signing a lease for a new store outside Center City. Listen, guys, that's deep. It will become Trader Joe's third Philadelphia location, joining longtime stores at 1324 Arch Street and 2121 Market Street, respectively. Until now, the chain has kept its city footprint tucked into Center City, drawing its residents, office workers, and commuters near the Convention Center and Market Street corridor. Now, a Columbus Boulevard store would push that reach south for the first time, putting Trader Joe's within easy distance of Penn Sport, Dickinson's Narrows, Queen Village, Whitman, and the surrounding waterfront neighborhood. So, family, listen, the site sits across from a giant supermarket and within half a mile of an Acme, a Target, and a Walmart, placing the new store in the middle of one of the city's busiest grocery corridors. That's this, deep, man.
0: This is good news. One, Mr. Anderson, give him a hand over there. Can you give him some hands?
1: Buddy.
0: You know, I believe this is great because this is moving into a corridor that's really needed. A lot of people in South Philly, this is good. Of course, they're in different locations. Like they said, this is the third one they're going to have. It's around 1505 20 to 25 South Columbus Boulevard. This is good. This is really good. And I think this is very good. Now, Trader Joe's has taken a hit in the last year, so this is good that they're coming back. And I'm sure they're going to have tighter policies and things when it comes to recalls, because they got hit really bad last year with recalls. They were really high on our recalls almost like every week. But I know they're tightening things up. This is good news. So keep out, be a lookout, family. If you're living in South Philly or if you travel to South Philly on a regular, Trader Joe's is coming. All right.
1: Well, you know, I'm glad to hear that. Even though I live in Jersey, I'm glad to hear that for Philly, man.
0: All right.
1: Listen, guys. Listen, the FDA now assigns highest risk class one status for recall of nearly 1.3 million cartons of eggs. Dr. Paul, give us a break, man.
0: I know.
1: Listen, the new class one designation, Dr. Paul, was included in the agency's enforcement report for the existing recall. The FDA has explained, however, that it often categorizes a recall well after the initiating firm makes the recall announcement. So it should be necessarily viewed as an expansion or change to the firm's initial recall. Firms often initiate voluntary recalls and provide public statements or notifications as part of their commitment to protecting consumers, which may occur while before the FDA completes its classification process and subsequently points to this report. So, which eggs have been recalled? Here we go, guys. Midwest Poultry Services of North Manchester, Indiana, first initiated its recall in July, okay? And that was at, 1.58957 cartons of million eggs. Good Google move, man. That's a whole lot of eggs. Mm-hmm. They were produced between June 6th and June 3rd of this year and bears sell by or best by dates of between July 20, 2026 and August 17, 2026. Now, these eggs were produced in Texas but shipped to multiple locations throughout the South and Southwest, including food service retail outlets in Arkansas, Louisiana, Mississippi, New Mexico, Oklahoma, and Texas. Now, among the outlets where the eggs were available were Kroger stores in Texas and Louisiana, Berkshire grocery stores in Texas, Oklahoma, Arkansas, Louisiana, New Mexico, and Mississippi. And the exact egg products that have been recalled are listed in Wednesday's enforcement report. So there's a whole bunch of stuff.
0: Just so we can simplify it for the family, what we're looking for, and this is class one. Now, this is interesting because it's one of the highest classes, when it comes to salmonella. And, of course, salmonella is something that's been rearing its ugly head, Big B. Every week we got salmonella, we got listeria, or we have E. coli. This one is, again, class 1 is indicating. So this is serious, because we know when you get class 1, that means possible serious adverse health consequences, yes, or death. Yes. That's what they're talking about. You know, there's a quick way of seeing if your eggs are any good. You know how if it's been somehow, if there's little areas of air get into the egg or it's slightly cracked, that's how this starts to happen. Salmonella starts to build. So that means that you should be testing your eggs. How do you test the eggs? When you drop it in there, it should what? Sink.
1: It should sink to the
0: bottom. If it's floating, that means air pockets are actually building. It's expanding, and now it starts to float. So if your eggs are actually floating, you know, before you actually crack one open and you're maybe you're having breakfast, make sure it sinks to the bottom. That's one of the things, because this is a serious recall. I would just say without a doubt, you know, throw it out. If you're not concerned, if you're not sure, always be certain.
1: Yes.
0: You know, but
1: yes,
0: if you're not, just throw it out. The name on that was, we had the name. What was the name of the company that had that big B? We just want to give the family.
1: Midwest Poultry Services.
0: Midwest Poultry Services. That's what you want to look at. So look on the cartons, family. And if you see Midwest Poultry Services, that's the one. Just throw it out. Because they say it's in certain states, but again, a threat anywhere is a threat everywhere. Be careful.
1: I know that's right.
0: All right?
1: I know that's right.
0: Okay.
1: Mm-hmm. Hi, bud. Guess what, Dr. P? 39,000. Eye drops recalled nationwide from the FDA. Get this, man. The Federal Health Services report that a company is recalling 40,000 bottles of eye drops due to a possible contamination problem, man. Get this. 39,000 bottles of eye drops. Guess this is coming. Well, that Prestige Brands Holdings, based out of New York City, is voluntarily recalling these products. Now, the FDA has yet to classify the severity of the recall products, said the eye drops were distributed nationwide. Additional information. Guess what it is? It's called Clear Eyes, maximum itchy eye release. Get this now. It's for the 0.5 fluid ounce per dropper bottle. And it's lot number 2552A, expiration date September 30, 2027. So, Dr. Paul, help us out there.
0: Yeah, this one right here is very. This one hits home right here because a lot of people have the Clear Eyes. Clear Eyes is a very, very respected company and a very popular product. So, it's specifically it's the maximum itchy eye relief formula. See, they have the different one. They have the redness relief. They have the ones, of course, with just you know making your eyes more watery. They for dry eyes, but this one specifically is maximum itchy eye relief. So if you got it, throw it out. The expiration date on that is September 30 of 2027. Whenever in doubt, just throw it out. This is something that's happening. They should have pulled them off the shelf. But, of course, we want to make sure that everybody knows that if you're using Clear Eyes, that's the name of the brand, check it again. Okay, family? Yeah.
1: All right, buddy. Lactation granola recall. Get this, that lactation granola recall because, again, Dr. Paul, what? Salmonella, y'all. Listen, the Hampton Grocers, Inc., Montauk, New York, is recalling Lanoma lactation granola because it has the potential to be contaminated with what? Come on, raise your hand. Salmonella, y'all.
0: Salmonella. There you go.
1: Lanoma lactation granola was distributed nationwide through mail order on the HamptonGrocers.com website and other online retailers, including Amazon, between October 21, 25 and August 12, 26. The recall is packaged in a pink 8-ounce stand-up pouches with UPC code of 85003532454. And the affected lot codes are, real quick, HGLC.102125 with an expiration date of 21 October
0: 27th.
1: So anyway,
0: so this one is a lactation granola. This is used for expecting mothers, of course, that may be, or actually just, you know, of course, that are breastfeeding. And this is one that you got to be careful of. Again, here we go. Again, this the specific one is Hampton Grocers. I just want y'all to be aware of that. Whenever in doubt, just throw this one out. We're not playing with the children or the new mothers on this one. Just throw it out. Okay. It helps them to lactate more, of course, provide more milk for the baby. But it's actually used with granola. They'll use a little granola because granola has a little bit of iron, and that also helps with the process of developing newborns and things like that.
1: Right.
0: So just throw it out, family. Don't even think twice about this one. And that, again, that name was the Hampton Grocers Right. That's with CERS Incorporated. They're out of Montauk, New York.
1: That's all right. Got to take care of the mamas, y'all. You know how that goes.
0: Yeah, got to take care of them.
1: Yeah, I know that, right, but without them, where would we be? You know what I mean?
0: Okay, one more big baby before we go to break, okay?
1: You got it, here we go. Now, dog food recall because of illnesses. That is the Omar Pride of Avon, Kentucky, is recalling Woof complete cane chicken recipe in 6-pound bags because it is contaminated again. Dr. Paul, with what? Salmonella. The recall was initiated after FDA received a consumer complaint and subsequently collected and analyzed a sample of the product, which tested positive for salmonella. Now, three illnesses have been reported to date and associated with this complaint. The Omar Pride is continuing with their investigation to determine the source and the root cause of this contamination.
0: They're still working on this one. This one was actually brought to our attention by Django.
1: Yep.
0: Django, my dog. Django said, hey, you know, Doc, we got one for you. I said, all right, dog recall. This by a company called, it's called Woof. Woof, W-O-O-F, complete canine chicken recipe. So with that, we say, well, if you have that brand, Pennsylvania is in this location for the distribution of this product. Whenever in doubt, just throw it out. Just make sure you stand on point. All right, we got to take quick breaks. Spidey senses tingling. We're going to come back. We got some new stuff. We have a spotlight today. We got a spotlight.
1: All right.
0: We're going to bring some good folks with great projects that are going on in the city and the community. We're going to be back. This is Dr. Paul, Bill 1L Morgan, and Mr. Anderson, the Green Hour, WURD 900 AM, 96.1 FM. We'll be right back.
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0: And we are back. This is Dr. Paul, Bill 1L Morgan, and Mr. Anderson. And we were just finishing up with the news. Big B, you had a couple more articles you had want to talk about.
1: Yes, sir. Excuse me here. We have a CDC report, Dr. People. More than 2,500 measles cases so far in 2020. It's coming back, man. I remember the day that we had to take the measles shot and all that kind of stuff. Those days are coming back. Listen, guys. As of August 14th, the U.S. Center for Disease Control and Prevention said on Friday there were 2,566 confirmed measles cases in the country so far this year. Now, the overall figures represent the highest number of U.S. cases in a single year since a major resurgence of the highly contagious disease is in the period from 1989 to 1991, with more than 55,000 infections and 123 deaths. Measles-related hospitalizations this year stand at 169 so far, with zero deaths. Just keep it like that, guys, compared to 243 hospitalizations and three deaths in 2025. Now, as many as 93% of this year's cases were in unvaccinated individuals or people whose vaccination status was unknown, with the rest having received one or two doses of vaccine. Dr. Paul, talk to us about this, man.
0: Yeah, this is the CDC's report came out this week. More than 2,500 measles cases so far in 2026. This is, again, they're speculating on what the causes are. You know, this may be, they're saying possibly, you know, the post COVID effects. You know, there's a lot of people saying that, you know, this is, you know, it's a lot of information out there about this. The key is it coming back to you, the person. What are you doing? Building the immune system, of course, with the children and the elders, of course, the seniors are the important thing because they have the lowest level of immune systems. I would definitely start to get on things like, you know, of course, we talk about improving your health, meaning that water, your greens, you know, more green leafy vegetables. Stay away from the processed foods. All these things are weakening the immune system. So if you get exposed to something like this, it takes you down. So if you're now doing something on a regular basis, we say jaws and paws, keeping yourself clean and clear.
1: Yes, man.
0: You're
1: no
0: building
1: doubt.
0: Up
1: no
0: so
1: doubt.
0: That when you're coin, when these things hit you or things are happening, you can actually build your system. So this goes for the seniors and for the young ones. Of course, you know, family, mothers and fathers, make sure your children are eating stuff. Watch the food and things like that. Stop rewarding them with sugar. If you stop rewarding with sugar, these are some of the things that can really help the situation. So we're going to keep an eye on it. Big B, what's our latest numbers on the CDC, buddy?
1: All right, guys. As of week 31, the percentage of respiratory specimens tested positive for influenza in the clinical laboratory thus far is at 0.5%, Dr. Paul. How about that, man?
0: Okay.
1: The result of testing performed gives us this. As of week 31, the number of specimens tested was 20,221. Number of positive specimens of 92 at 0.5%. Now, the positive specimens by type influenza A is at 84.8% and influenza B 14.14, which is at 15.2%. Now, here's the best news. This is why
0: Mr. Anderson, give us a
1: drum roll here, buddy. Yes, sir, man. Our mortality rate, Dr. P, is at 0.01%.
0: There you go. That's what I'm talking about.
1: That's the big number, man.
0: That's the number right there. That's the main one to watch out for.
1: Yeah,
0: no mortalities.
1: Yes, sir,
0: you can
1: man.
0: Fight it and make sure, but no deaths. So this is good.
1: Sir.
0: So
1: yes, sir.
0: We're going to keep on top of this. All right.
1: Yeah,
0: now I want to, now Big B, this is my best time of the day. We have the shows. Because you know, we do the spotlights. We do the spotlights on things that are going on, but people doing interesting things all around the city. Matter of fact, if you have something you got going on, give me a call. Let me know. Call my number. You know, tell me I got something going on. We might spotlight you. So if you're doing something with the community, yes, I will. I will put anybody on the spot. You know that, right? But this one gives me a pleasure. This is a pleasure for me to introduce this brother and some of the many things that he's been doing. And I've known this brother for so long. And I want to bring him in right now. This is Joe Davis from Fresh Cuts on Midvale. He's my barber, man. This is my barber. Yes, sir. This is my barber. And you know what? He's doing some great things and partnering up with some great things, and he's got events going on. Joe, come on in here, man. You in here, Joe?
15: Dr. Paul, how are you?
0: Oh, my brother.
1: Dr. P, hey, Joe, when you get it, you got it, man. When you got that barber in your hand, instead of taking a mess up, now I got you.
15: Yes, sir.
0: That's right. Joe, it is a pleasure to finally get you on. You know, I've been talking about bringing you on for such a long time. And, you know, because you've always, when you cut my hair, you always tell me about great stuff you're doing. We bouncing back and forth. You know, you're like, what? And then I go, what? You know, so we always have interesting things to talk about in conversation, just like barbershops always do.
1: Yes, yeah, buddy.
0: But, Joe, I want you to tell people about yourself, where you're located, and some of the things that you got going on that are happening real soon in the community.
15: Okay, I don't even know where to start, Dr. Paul. But I'm
0: talk about you. Start about you. Let's talk about you. Yes.
15: Yeah. My name is Joe. Full name Joseph Davis. I've been a pillar in the community for maybe about 29, 28 years. I've been doing barbering. Had 5 different locations, not all at once. As they say, location, location, location.
1: Yes.
15: I finally found one of my best locations that I believe I want to retire at. And this one is called Fresh Cuts on Midville. And we're located at 3700 Midville Avenue. That's in between Bridge and Midville, Kelly Drive. And I call it my waterfront barbershop.
0: Mm-hmm. There you go.
1: I know that sounds like a great one, man.
0: Yes.
15: We've been kind of serving the community for 16 years at that location. Each year, we've been having a giveaway. And lately, we've been doing it and blowing it up just a little bit bigger, because right now, I have a daughter who's an entrepreneur, and she's 26 years old. She's recently graduated out of school maybe 4 years ago, and she has 2 salons. And we're partnering up, and we're both doing a giveaway.
1: That's great.
15: In this particular giveaway, we're going to have this at Charmer's Playground. And that's in North Philly. It's actually called North Philly Day Family Reunion. And we're also going to have people helping us as far as like Cindy Bass, Jeffrey Young, and Curtis Jones. So that's going to be Saturday, the 20th. I'm sorry, it's 22nd, and that's going to be from 12 to 7. We're going to be doing a lot of giveaways. As a matter of fact, Dr. Paul, my daughter's here. We actually have dinner every day, Sunday. Would you mind if she come on for a moment?
0: No, absolutely. Put her on. Yes, absolutely.
15: What she does as well? Young
0: yes, absolutely. Absolutely.
16: Hello, how are you?
0: How are you?
16: I'm great.
0: You know, I've met you. I think I met you a couple of times. Tell the audience who you are.
16: My name is Janae Hunter. I'm a young entrepreneur. I have 2 salons, one on 25th and Somerset and one on 21st and Clearfield.
0: Okay. Excellent. So tell me the things that you offer and how long you've been in business and doing things.
16: So one of my locations is fairly new. I've only been there for about a year and a half, but business has been blooming fast. And my other location is where I started to build my clientele. That's where I pretty much grew. Mm-hmm, so that is 25th and Somerset Street.
0: Okay. And some of the services that you provide, because, you know, your father does the barbering. I think this is a great connection, Big B.
1: Yeah, man.
0: You got father and son, you know, father and daughter. Doing some great things.
1: All day.
0: Yep.
16: Thank you.
0: Tell those that are listening some of the services that you provide.
16: We do braids, we do makeup, and we do a couple other things. We're actually having a hiring event coming up soon. We're going to be doing some open interviews at our book bag drive, and we're going to be giving away 400 book bags.
1: Oh, that's super. That's super,
0: awesome.
1: Man.
0: That's awesome.
16: And erasers, anything that you can think of that you might need to get ready. And it's for children of all ages. We're going to face paint. We're going to do some henna. Everything is going to be free.
0: Okay. Excellent. And so this is you falling, you coming right behind your father there. You know, he's inspired you, of course, I'm sure.
16: I'm trying to chase him, but he won't stop running.
0: He won't stop running. And that's Joe. He ain't going to stop running.
15: You can.
1: That's the way we daddies be. We just keep on running.
0: Now, you both have done projects before with the community, and this particular one is very good because it's North Philly Day. The family reunion is what they're, you know, it's actually, the flyer is going to be online, and we'll show you. You got a lot of great sponsors that are going to be on this. Keystone First is going to be here, PICO, Philadelphia Parking Authority, the Flyers and the Sixers, along with Temple University, also the Share Food Program, and I think it was another one on here. I couldn't read the actual Hardin Crichton, I think it is. So there's a lot of people that are really being a part of this. And I just want to say thank you both for doing such an incredible event for the people and driving back into the school, because a lot of things that have been happening, of course, when school was out with the, you know, are they having enough funding, things like that. It's good to know that businesses are giving back to the community with programs like this. So thank you so much. I want to thank you both.
15: Mm-hmm. Dr. Paul, I want to say one thing. We're also doing a program. We're going to be doing a mentorship program. And my daughter's also going for her teachers. We're doing a braiding school where we're going to teach young kids how to braid, 16 and older. So they're going to be able to get all that information at Charmers Playground. So it's kind of best that some of the people come out there, because what we're trying to do is get them started, acclimated with that, their entrepreneurship, and then going into their own business. Mm-hmm. So it's kind of bigger than just working for somebody.
0: We
15: and prepare people to get out there on their own. One of my shops that I had in 2000, I had seven workers, and I told them, I said, the first person to get their own shop, then I'll give them a first 100 business cards. And they actually thought I was trying to throw them out. They said, oh, you're trying to do it. And I said, no, I'm trying to get you away from me into your own thing. So that's what we're trying to promote, too. We're trying to promote young entrepreneurship.
1: I'm glad to hear that, man.
0: Yes, that's a great thing, Joe. That's almost like you got to kick them out the nest, right? That's they got to fly on their own, right?
1: If they don't kick and they won't fly, Dr. B.
0: Yes.
15: Having a thorn.
0: Hey, I think this is a great event. Continue the good work. You've gotten the spotlights for major news also for all the things that you're doing with free haircuts. You're getting free haircuts too, right? Was it free cuts too?
15: We'll get some cuts.
0: We're giving
15: out 50 free haircuts.
1: Uh-oh.
15: We're giving out braids. What are we doing with the braids?
16: We're going to be doing the braids for the first 20 children to show up.
0: This is awesome.
1: Hey, Doc, please think you can give me some braids?
0: I think they can get some braids. You got to get some hair first.
15: She's also doing on-the-spot interviews.
0: Excellent. This is a great event, and if you're just joining us for the first time, we have Joe Davis and his daughter, Janae, on, and they're doing great things in the community. They're having an event happening. It's the North Philly Day Family Reunion. It's going to be put together. We're going to have some political. Our favorite friend, Cindy Bass, is going to be there. Jeffrey Young Jr., also Curtis Jones Jr., along with that, Saturday, August 22nd, 2026, that's going to be at Chalmers Playground. That's 2900 North 29th Street. Got it? 2900 North 29th Street. That's going to be between 12 noon and 7 p.m. That's a large time right there. Y'all can get a lot done in there.
15: Food. We have a lot of sponsors.
0: Food, music, resources, family fun, and more. 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I want you both to give your information, your address and information, or website information. How can people contact you directly for your websites? Who wants to go first?
16: My name is Beauty Bar. Is at 2515 West Somerset Street. And our second location is at 3056 North 21st Street.
15: And for those with the haircut, it's Fresh Cuts on Midville, 3700 Midville Avenue. We can be there too. Okay?
0: What's your telephone number? Yeah, give us your telephone number or telephone email number, or whatever you want to give.
15: 215-876-7681 and 215-844-1935.
0: Okay.
15: And on the website.
0: What's your website? Yeah, what's your website, Joe?
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0: Freshcutsonmidvale.com. And Janae, you have a website also?
16: Yes. I have a booking link. It's naysbeautybar.as.me, And our phone number to our salons is 267-255-6129.
0: Okay, say that. Say that that website real slow. Mm-hmm.
16: NaesBeautyBar.as.me. That's NaesBeauty.as.me.
0: Okay. All right. We got you. I want to thank you both. Mr. Anderson, give him a hand over there, Mr. Anderson. Thank you so much for both of you. Come on. And you know what? And you know what, Big B? Uh-huh. You know, Joe's sister and Janae's auntie is Wanda Davis. That's the one here. You know her and Judge Tyne is always on. Wanda Unique, she's always fighting. I'm saying, their family is something, boy. I tell you, y'all got the whole crew over there. Y'all like, we say good trouble, right? Good trouble making stuff happen.
15: And we appreciate
0: that's y'all. Right. Thank you so much. I thank you both. And let this not be the last time. Come on and join us. And family, go on out to this event. It takes place again. That's going to be on August 22nd, 2900 29th Street. And that's in Philly. And that's Chalmers Playground. That's next week, next Saturday from 12 to 7. Thank you. Appreciate you both. All right.
15: Thank
0: have a wonderful rest
15: you.
0: Of the day.
15: Thank
0: all right.
15: So
0: take care.
15: Bye.
0: Yeah, all right. We got to take a quick break. Spidey senses are tingling. We're going to come back. We're going to talk a little bit about that PQQ. We're going to talk about PQQ. All right, this is Dr. Paul, Bill 1L Morgan, and Mr. Anderson, the Green Hour. We'll be right back.
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0: Yes. I always love Big B. You know, the community efforts that we all have with businesses when they sow back into the community. That's what it's all about. Mm-hmm. And, you know, I can't think of a greater example than Joe and his daughter actually doing this thing. And they're actually not only barbershops, but salons, and then encouraging, you know, businesses to develop their own, share and share alike, and educate alike. So we want to thank them for coming on tonight, today, and actually being able to share what they're going to be doing on North Facility Day. So check in with them, family. I also want to give a shout out on this side to those that are actually in our school. You know, of course, we got our, we got Global Millennium International University. We got a lot of new students signed up last week. A lot of new students are coming in from all over the country. You know, of course, you've seen it probably on social media. We have a lot of different things that are posting on social media, and people are coming in and learning. Because remember, the class that I put together was a certified ambassador of health program. It's considered a mastering a healthy lifestyle. I call it a 101 class because it's teaching the fundamentals. You hear a lot of stuff that we talk about, whether it's on my show on Saturday or this one here. We talk about a lot of fundamentals, and I truly believe that's what's missing in our communities with our education, because it starts with, you know, why are the children sick now? You know, they say that more children are sicker, or that children will now, it's the only generation that will not outlive their parents. Is your children. And it's a lot of because of the parents are sick and the parents are not eating right, because what they bring home, children aren't working. Who's making the money? You are. So you got to get your education. You got to know how to eat. You got to know what to do. So this class that I put together is for that purpose. We are still doing the tuition reduction, the scholarship code. Some people are asking, they're even texting me right now, what is the code? The code is called, it's a scholarship code, Health 197. That's what it is, Health 197. If you go to the website, www.globalmiu.com. You go to the website, that's where you would sign up. The class is a as-you-go class, so you can learn on your own time. Learn at your own pace. You can transform your life just right on your computer, right there. That's learning stuff. Over 87 classes I did, or lessons that I did, along with over an hour worth of video. So it's plenty there, Big B. You took the class, man. You know, how'd you feel about what you got to do?
1: Look, let me just say, first of all, it gave me a headache, all that good stuff.
0: All that good stuff. All you had to good. Take your fix.
1: But I said, good.
0: But it was a good headache.
1: Mr. Anderson, my question is, where he get all that stuff from in his head? In your head.
0: Yes.
1: You know, let me just say this, guys. Listen, working with Dr. Paul has been one of the greatest things that God has allowed me to do in the last 15 to 20 years. Mm. Listen, the things that he shares, and it's ironic how we kind of came together, because it's like the mind was like a mind mill, how Dr. B.
0: And
1: to allow him, the things that he comes up, that God has allowed him to bring to us, is a savior for us all. So that's all I got to say.
0: I appreciate you, Big B. I'll pay you something after that, man. Mr. Anderson, you hear this, man? Yeah, but I thank you so much. I hear Big B, I appreciate you so much, man. And, you know, we always said that the commitment is that we're doing God's work. That's the whole point. You know, it's not our thing, it's God's thing. Yeah. And that's why we want to educate the people that they live a better quality of life. And that's what this is all about. So go to the website, join up for that. That's globalmiu.com. And then punch in the code, the scholarship code for the reduction is Health 197. All right, let's talk about some things today. And Mr. Anderson, you can open up the lines there, buddy. Big B, you want to give them the number so they can call in?
1: You got it, my friend. 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
0: All right. Thank you so much, Big B. And call in. And also, we're going to be checking on the lines on Facebook side to see if you have a question. Mr. Anderson may get you in over there. Y'all got a lot of comments over there, Big B. And then when we talk about the braids.
1: I'm going to hurt Phyllis.
0: You did. You
1: got Tell me I need a, transplant. Boy,
0: she said you need a transplant for some brakes. Don't do that. Don't do that. Okay, I got a good topic today. This is one that's sort of a reoccurring. Haven't talked about this one in a long time. And this is where I look into cardiovascular health. Of course, heart, cholesterol, hypertension. When we have that, there's actually people that are, you know, trying to struggle with, you know, my pressure going up and down. I don't know what's going on. Well, you know, I gave the variations of there's a lot of different things that can cause high blood pressure. Could be endothelial disruption, which is the vessels and the lining of the arteries and veins. Mm-hmm. Could be plaque buildup. We, of course, the triglycerides, you know, that are actually plaquing up the areas, causing small or narrow areas where now the heart has to pump through smaller holes, which means pressure is going to go up. Mm. Also, we talk about structural issues, which is the back. A lot of people are having back issues, not knowing that they subluxation, which is bone touching nerve blockage on the back in the T2, T5 area, somewhere around there, or C1 through C7. Somewhere in that area, you may have a blockage. But there's also areas where you can deal with stress. Stress has a big factor because it throws off these adrenal glands, which fire off these cortisol, which is fight or flight. So people they're overstressed because of what their work or experience or what they're going in through in life. All of these things are factors. Now, I want to talk about one, and this is actually a vitamin that actually deals with kind of like all those issues that are happening, and it can be an addition to what you have maybe already taking. This is called PQQ. You know, we talked about PQQ, Big B. You on PQQ.
1: Yes, sir. Yes. Right. You know, that's right.
0: Yes, yes. PQQ is a natural, and that's P as in Paul, quarter, all right? Quarter, all right? It's a natural occurring vitamin. It's like a compound that participates in what they call the redox reactions. And these redox reactions is the transfer of, if you get technical for 2 seconds, the electrons when it gets into cellular energy production.

0: mitochondrial. So your cells, okay. So your production of cells. So when they're adding it, you might want to say, I see PQQ in a lot of places, but they did some incredible studies of how this created what they said. They even gave it a term. They called it mitochondrial biogenesis. Wow, that's a long word. That's a lot to say. Can't say that three times, right? Mitochondrial, which is center of the cell, biogenesis, which means regeneration of the cells, energy. So that means that when you add PQQ to a lot of things, it helps to it regenerates. It actually starts to now increase the chances for development of energy back into the cell, which makes this an excellent additive or co-partner to something like a CoQ10. Not to diagnose, treat, cure, prevent any disease, just food for the soul.
1: Yes, sir.
0: That's why
1: sir,
0: you'll see CoQ10 with PQQ. Yes, PQQ. Right. So PQQ is something that's actually, and if you're interested in that, well, what does the PQQ stand for? It's pyrilquinoline quinone. I know you don't want to say that three times, but that's what it stands for. Now you know why they call it PQQ.
1: I know, right.
0: So it's basically deals with the mitochondria, like I said, it's cellular energy. When you see PQQ, you got to think about also brain health. And also cardiovascular health. And also, if you're getting in developing new cells, guess what? It actually deals with aging, Big B. Hey, that means makes some people say that when they started taking PQQ, they started getting and feeling stronger, and it gave them a little bit more youth. Some women actually will say, hey, you know, it helps them with their skin. And that now their skin gets a little smoother. It's not as dry all the time. Mm-hmm. So it's a regeneral. You remember it? Mitochondrial biogenesis starts to regenerate. Yes. So all of these things happen, and it can be something that can be added if you're doing already a CoQ10. Really, it's like a, you know, tag team effect when you actually add something like CoQ10. Because CoQ10, that particular takes directly to the mitochondria, and it actually helps to regenerate. So along with keeping the rhythm of the heart, the PQQ goes in there and sort of supports it. So when they did some of the studies that when I really deep dived into the studies, it was showing how this was a preventative and from having heart attacks and strokes, but also after someone went through maybe a post effect of a stroke or a heart attack. That means sometimes they would have damage to a part of their arm or a leg. You know, of course, some people may have one side that was affected versus the other side.
1: Right.
0: This was helpful in helping them regenerate and get the movement back in those areas of their body. Cool. Man, this is amazing, isn't it? This is awesome. So with this is that we say we don't talk about anything is always we put ourselves in the best position for regeneration.
1: Right. Huh?
0: So it's never making any claims to any things. But that's why we say not to diagnose, treat, cure, prevent any disease, just food for the soul. Mm-hmm. But it's good to know that if you provide the body everything it needs, you give it the best chances for regeneration.
1: Mm-hmm.
0: Ah, that's interesting. So just where the PQQ was dealing with cholesterol alone. This was a big one. They did a 2015 randomized double-blind placebo control study on PQQ supplementation. And the research reported that PQQ reduced the LDL cholesterol, particularly in participants who initially had LDL levels that were higher. It reduced it significantly. Yes, yes.
1: Right, that's
0: so
1: great.
0: It will help with the balance of the lipid metabolism. It'll actually the oxidative stress. All those things that we talk about when we talk about cardiovascular, or your cardiologist will talk about all this stuff, and sometimes it goes over your head. But if you're adding these nutrients, remember, this is only what? Food
1: only
0: that
1: food,
0: you're
1: correct,
0: adding.
1: Huh?
0: I would say definitely take this to your, if you're not taking it, maybe you want to present it to your doctor and say, maybe it's something I may want to look at. And a lot of cardiologists are actually recommending it. Matter of fact, there's a brand that's out called Doctor's Best. It's called Doctor's
1: Lily. I was going to ask you about that. Yes, sir.
0: It's literally called Doctor's Best. So okay. I want to put that on the radar to say, hey, if you are someone that has issues with cholesterol, blood pressure issues, hypertension, you may want to look at CoQ10. And in addition with that PQQ, that's the coenzyme along with the PQQ that can help.

0: in helping cardiovascular support for you. So keep that in mind. All right, Mr. Anderson, is there anyone on the line, anyone on Facebook that we want to rap to? Real, I know we're running out of time.
1: Yeah, there's no one that called in, but Phyllis had a wonderful suggestion. She said there was a documentary suggestion that she suggested. It's called Big Chicken, the Fast Food Conspiracy. It's the third time this week I've heard about this documentary.
0: Say that again. Say that again.
1: It's called Big Chicken. Big Chicken, a Fast Food Conspiracy.
0: Fast Food Conspiracy. Wow. Now, is that, I'll look that up and we'll report Netflix. That next week. It's on Netflix?
1: It's on
0: okay,
1: Netflix.
0: All right, that's a good one. You know, well, you know, Netflix is knocking them down right now. They got good stuff up there, so we'll check it out. Thank you so much for telling us that. I'll definitely look into that.
2: I someone text me to repeat one note. What's the difference between PQQ or Reggie's Rice with a...
0: Or red yeast rice is a totally different thing. Red okay. yeast rice is actually, of course, red yeast rice, and it helps with keeping the liver cleansed, which actually helps with those levels of cholesterol. So it has other things, and it is a nutrient also, but it's not the same as CoQ10.
2: The best one across the board is the PQQ. I get it.
0: They all do different things. Yeah.
2: Cool, baby.
0: All right, we got to break it on down because it's time to get on out of here, Mr. Anderson. It's time to wrap it up. All right, this is Dr. Paul. If you want to give me a call, 215-779-7355. That's again 215-779-7355 or 1-877-377-2854. 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And remember, we got a special code, health 197. So God bless y'all. May God keep y'all. Thank you for our producers, Michael Ledbetter, Laura Lomax, President and CEO Sarah Lomax Reese, and the entire Lomax family. Hey, Miss Beverly, we love you for providing this platform so we can talk the way we talk, to do what we do, so we can bring the information the way we need to bring it. Thank you, Mr. Anderson. I appreciate you, buddy.
1: No problem at all, Dr. Paul.
0: And thank you, Big B. Thank you, buddy. God bless y'all. May God keep y'all. Remember, if you're breathing,
3: You
0: got a shot.

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2: Greg L. Davis, the author of the book Black Man, A Prophecy of Hope for Times Ahead. This book introduces biblically based assertions regarding divine reparations. I know we don't want to give away everything in the book. We do want to encourage people to pick it up and read it for themselves. When you're thinking about all of the atrocities that have occurred, there are many people who just say, if God was real, I'm putting up the air quotes, why would that happen at all?
3: The reality of it is that there are some questions that you have to ask yourself. Number one, I mean, how could such a horrific experience take place? God was not behind that. And we know that Black people have gone through so much, particularly in the American experience. I mean, 400 years of what we have walked through. Then is it crazy to think that God does not have a plan for restoring a people that have been traumatized over this past period of time? Despite all of the things that are happening in the world, like Dr. King said so brilliantly, the moral arc of the universe is long, but it does bend towards justice. Despite all of the things that we constantly see in the news about the world being dark and all of the horrible things that are going on, the reality of it is that there are certain things that are happening that are positive and redemptive, and they're going to continue because there is a God.
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0: go ahead, Veronica. We'll go ahead. It's Equal Rights. Hello there. Welcome to the show. This is the Dr. Emeka Show. It comes to you every Sunday from the hours of 4 to 5 o'clock. Welcome to the show. Welcome, welcome. We're glad you're taking an hour off or 50 minutes off to have a conversation with us. This is the Dr. Emeka Show. It's conversational in nature. It talks about issues that impact on vulnerable populations, particularly the African diaspora, Africa and the continent. On today's edition of the show, we're going to go universal. In other words, human rights. One of the reasons why I went to law school was to get a better understanding of what human rights is all about. I wrote a lot of papers on human rights. But today's edition, we're going to talk about human rights. What does it mean to you? How has that affected you? What countries do violate human rights very profoundly? What countries uphold some of the human rights? I have a few human rights issues here that we can talk about. What I want you to do is react by telling me which of the 9, 10, 11 human rights violations bothers you, which has been upheld in our country, the United States. And you can point to other countries of the continent to talk about human rights issues. So universal human rights issues came about, historically speaking, in 1948. It was renewed again, I think, in 1917. And here are some of the human rights that you have, Mr. Andrews, Nathan, and I should have. It's universal. It's everywhere. Everyone in this world should have access to these human rights. Number one, the right to life and liberty. Everyone, every person has the right to be safe and unbothered and be free. The right to life and liberty. Now, when you go to, we want to explain what life and liberty means. It's complicated, right? The right to life and liberty. We can come back to later on to that so we can explain it better. The second rights you do have, you and I do have, is the freedom from torture. No person should be forced or should face cruel hardship or, you know, very, very unfair treatment. That reminds me of the 8th Amendment we have in the Constitution of the United States. The idea of executions for persons who committed a heinous crime of murder. We're going to come back to that later on, because this is the only country, except for South Africa, that executes people who have been found guilty of murder. This is the only country, except for South Africa, and we can tell me why. The third right you do have is equality before the law. One of the reasons why I went to law school has to do with what is this equality before the law means? How is it apportioned, particularly with weaker persons, people who have no money, people who have been exploited for long, the idea of fair treatment, equality before the law. The fourth right you do have, and I do have, is the freedom from slavery or indentured servitude. We all know what that means. The 15th Amendment, I think, in the Constitution of the United States says that. The fifth human right we do have is the right to a fair trial. Do we have fair trials in our country or in some other countries? Well, you can tell me some more about that as we go on. Everyone has the right to public defense, which is a recent thing, by the way, and also fair trial, right, in a court of law that is public, by the way. Six, the right to freedom of what? Speech. That's a tough one too, right? Right to freedom of speech. In other words, expression. Express yourself, join associations if you want to. People will have the right to express themselves and opinions without fear or anxiety. That's open to questions, right? It's a tough one. Number seven, freedom of religion. Freedom of religion. Do we have freedom of religion in this country? I have something to say about that, because I think some religions are upheld as higher and more of quality than other religions. We can come back to that, because in the constitutional law class in those days, when I was in law school, that was a big debate about this idea of freedom of religion. So I'll give you one point. So I see a client in the prisons and he believes in worshiping Satan. Does he have a right? Oh, hold on to that. We'll come back later and talk about that. The right to worship Satan is a constitutional right. The right to ingest peyote as sacrament among Native Americans, is that a right? Well, we'll come back to that, because that's religion too, not right? You can expand religion into be elastic, but also you can also kind of push it closer. Freedom of religion is a very important one in this country. How we uphold it is a question. Number eight, the right to what? Privacy. You do have your own privacy. Cannot be intruded, cannot be no intrusion in your own private life, right, basically speaking. And also your presence, basically speaking. That's the Fourth Amendment, by the way. And also your abode, that is where you live. Nobody has a right to come without a warrant, by the way. There's got to be a warrant. Number nine, right to education. Did you know one of the universal human rights is the right to education? Do we have the right to education in this country? Yes and no, because the quality of education depends on how much money you make, right? Is that a right? Well, let's talk about it. Number 10, the rights to what? The rights to work. People have the right to fair pay. Fair pay. What's the minimum wage in our country? And safe place to work. Our number, 215-634-08-8065. Toll-free number is 866-361-0900, 96.1 FM, and also 900 AM. Let's have a conversation about rights. My program is always about human rights by, you know, Peter Tosh. That's my thing for today. That's for us to talk about today. Which of those human rights violations have been upheld in this country, our country, or other countries? Universal human rights touches you more? I look at the Eighth Amendment, cruel and unusual punishment. Have you ever seen people on death row? Well, I have. And not knowing, and the whole idea that the state has the right to prepare a human being to be executed. When I showed this video of Angelo, I've forgotten his name, in Louisiana, who was executed, his last meal and what he said and all that, it still haunts me. But yeah, we do execute in this country. Is it proportional, racially speaking? No, it's not. And that's the problem I have. I have a problem with the state government, my tax dollars, putting up the whole process of killing another human being. I think it's uncivilized, if you ask me. Uncivilized anywhere, everywhere you go to. So let's have a conversation about these 10 human rights, universal human rights that I just mentioned. And we have a call already. I know, Joe from Germantown. He wants to have a conversation with her. Oh, is it Reverend Joe first?
1: It'll be Reverend Joe first.
0: Okay, my Reverend Doctor, human rights leader in the community here. Reverend Joe, welcome to the show. How's my first lady doing?
2: Reverend Dr. Mecca, Professor of the Year at Templeton, 6 years straight.
0: Yes, sir. 35 years, yeah.
2: Well, listen, you read my notes.
0: Before that, 3 years in Massachusetts, yeah.
2: If we have justice, it's just us in the penitentiaries. I wanted to say that we need to highlight. I just left Durham, North Carolina. University of North Carolina used to see the thousands of young people checking in school.
0: Yes.
2: They'll never talk about that. They'll talk about who killed them or never the news. So we don't have the right to get positive news promoted. These young people, it was outstanding. And to meet a person like yourself, the young man in the plane next to me was a professor. He was from Nigeria. I said, something must be in the water in Nigeria to make these guys so smart. But the last thing I want to say, I went to the Stella Awards in South Carolina. There had to be 100,000 people there. And I came to represent the oldest gospel quartet in the world. The Dick Cameron Birds have received more accolades, Grammys, awards of any gospel group in the living. And that's what I'm making sure that story is told straight. But those young people that was there, nobody ever even heard of the Dictionary of American Sin. I'm sure I want to say to some of the young folks, you might be thinking that you're free now, but years ago, there was no fool in Howard with dirt back roads, no light. Sometimes you stop for gas. Yeah. Sometimes they'd give you gas, sometimes they wouldn't. And most of it would be the oldest wife with boards of gas, because if you didn't give you gas, Dr. Mecca, couldn't make it to another gas station that late at night. That could mean the matter of life and death. How about that young boy from Mississippi? Got missing a couple months, about a month ago. These folks have no trouble killing you, because they feel that's a human right to them to kill you. So we should know all those stories. And thank God for you and your show. You're bringing all the history out. We need to talk about it. We need to know how great we are.
0: Yep. Stu, how great we are. Reverend Joe, thank you. Thank you for your wisdom, your thought, and all you have done for life, for everyone, no matter where you come from, no matter if you're religious or not, to establish the fellowship that you do have there that I've benefited from immensely. Thank you for your wisdom. Thank you for the good work you do. Please send my regards to the First Lady. I'll meet her, see her again one of these Sundays. Take care. We're talking about human rights today. The reason why I went to law school, after two PhDs, by the way, I didn't have to go to law school. I went to law school for justice. My daughter went to law school to make money, which is what she's making right now. But I went to law school in my late age because I wanted to understand why we have such human rights violations all over the world. The poor, the disenfranchised. And am I disappointed with the law school, with the experiences of injustice and justice matters? Yes, I am. Essentially speaking, the world hasn't changed, and I don't know. Got to be optimistic. But let's go to the next caller here, whose name is from, Rick?
1: Rick from Germany.
0: Rick from Germany. We always love to hear from you about Germany. Deutsche Welle.
3: Good day, Dr. Mecca.
0: Good day, sir, Mr. Rick.
3: You don't have to call me Mr.
0: Okay, Rick.
3: sir, we'll do just fine.
0: Okay, sir. Sir Rick from Germany.
3: Dr. Mecca, it's good to laugh with you, man.
0: I appreciate that.
3: I view you as a peaceful man.
0: I try to be. But, you have to know I'm a psychotherapist also, and a lawyer, so I've got to combine both in my dealings with people. But go ahead. Sorry, forgive me.
3: You need to read the complete amendment to the Eighth Amendment.
0: There's been some amendment to the Eighth Amendment?
3: No, I mean, you need to read the complete amendment of the Eighth Amendment to the U.S. Constitution.
0: Oh, yeah. You see, I teach that sometimes, you know, and it's a whole class and arguments back and forth. And I have videos of executions, by the way, that I show my students, my law students. And it's just, I don't know how our country, founded on the issue of equality and all that, can prepare use your tax dollars and my tax dollars to prepare a person to be executed. That's cruel and unusual, if you ask me. Go ahead, sir.
3: The Supreme Court does not ask you. They interpret the law as they see fit.
0: Yep.
3: And the population is mostly kept ignorant through education, economics.
0: That's right.
3: The population is kept ignorant of how the system works.
0: Yeah.
3: So you could have a young man like me in Washington, D.C., talking to Kathy Hughes' flagship station, WOL, in D.C., about my life.
0: Yeah. And, oh, wow.
3: And the Secret Services decided to poison me with an intestinal parasite. Now, I have yet to have this parasite diagnosed in America or Germany, so I have no proof to bring to court.
0: Yeah.
3: But I suffer with this parasite. My belly is swollen like a pregnant woman. So the Secret Services, if they can poison you and then send you away, they allowed me to walk away, to leave America and to come to Germany. they could have arrested me and thrown me in prison for exposing police officers and Secret Services in my life and my mother's life. But they didn't do that. They let me walk away.
0: Rick, may I ask you a question, if you don't mind? Why would the Secret Service do this to you?
3: Because they didn't want me talking about police and Secret Service abuses on regular citizens to Kathy Hughes's radio stations.
0: Yes.
3: They considered Kathy Hughes radio stations the female component of the Nation of Islam. They considered them hack journalists and lazy media people. So they didn't want me talking about police abuses to these people in the media.
0: I know. I used to call Kathy Hughes' radio show when I was working on my first PhD at Howard University in Washington, D.C. So I didn't know that you just gave some information that I didn't have. I wasn't privy to. But so the situation. Go ahead.
3: Speech is considered an action.
0: Yes.
3: You talk about law and the Secret Services.
0: Correct.
3: They can punish you for speech. Yeah. All speech is not free in America.
0: True.
3: If you expose an undercover cop, they can send you to prison.
0: Concuss all kinds of evidence against you and then send you to prison. Yeah, that can happen. I'm sorry to hear this, Mr.
3: Let me say in closing, Dr. Emeka.
0: Yes, sir.
3: If you've ever been to Mississippi.
0: No,
3: you
0: not
3: know
0: yet.
3: That, well, I suggest you travel to Mississippi and to Alabama to see the poverty that black people live in.
0: Now,
3: we take toilets for granted. We take toilets for granted on the East Coast. But down south, there are people who live in middle-class homes who don't have plumbing in their houses.
0: You're kidding me. In Alabama? Because I know Ms. Edelson had a thing about her and poverty in that part of the world. I didn't know. Today, 2026, there are individuals who have no plumbing in Mississippi and Alabama today, 2026?
3: 2026.
0: Lord
3: have mercy. Human rights, education, sanitation, health care, it's a right in conversation, and maybe your law study, but it's not a right if you don't have the money there
0: it's
3: in
0: true.
3: America.
0: Yes, right. That's the argument we had in law school in those days, some 20-something years ago. Yeah, you're right. Thank you, Rick. Thank you for shedding light on that and also talking about your own personal experience, your violation of your human rights, obviously. And I'm sorry to hear that, you know, the health issues that have sort of like heaped up on you. Please give us a call again next Sunday. We'll always appreciate the call. That was Rick from Germany. Personal experience.
1: Yep, Dr. Mecca, we got to take a short break before we hit the next caller.
0: We will take a short break, and then we'll come back and we'll have a conversation with Elder Ron and Joe in that sequence. We'll be right back.
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0: Yes, we're back. It's the Dr. Emeka Show. On today's edition of the show, we're talking about human rights, universal human rights, violated or non-violated. What human rights needs, which of those 10 I listed needs some reform? I can run them through you one more time. But we're just talking about human rights in this country, abroad. I know there's so much torture and oppression going on in other parts of the world, particularly or sometimes in the continent of Africa. I saw that myself growing up in that part of the world. On today's edition of the show, it's human rights violations in the United States and the rest of the world. Did you just hear that? That one in five American kids are hungry? That's a violation of human rights. Kids hungry, one out of five? That makes my blood boil. It should not happen in a country where I have so much money and throw away money to building arms and ammunition and that kind of stuff. Anyway, that's my little reaction to that. Let's go to our next caller here, who is Elder Ron, I think. Is that Elder Ron? Elder Ron, are you still there?
11: No, it's still good. Can you hear me?
0: I can hear you, yes, Elder Ron. Yes. Can you hear us?
12: Yes,
0: okay, go ahead.
12: I'm here. Yes.
0: Yes, sir.
12: First of all, I would like to address freedom of religion. I was brought up in the Baptist belief. I believe that. And that what it has done for me through the belief system, I believe that. But the woman that raised me, and they have done wonders for me with disbelief.
0: Mm-hmm.
12: As far as human rights,
0: yes,
12: I
0: sir.
12: Was born with no malice, with no malice.
0: Mm-hmm.
12: And if anyone, as I begin to come into now, 6 and 7, if anyone tried to violate that by treating me a certain way, I'm going to stick my knife in them. That's protecting me. A lion, you get in a cage with a lion and pet him. He know nothing about human rights because he was created to do that. Anytime another man was born with life and you let him say you don't have human rights, Malcolm said, like many others said, why must I prove to any man that I'm a man on this planet and this day and this is that? I believe in that. And all this other man constructed things men have created against other human beings. And then when we allow people to determine and decide who we are by talking nonsense and you agree with it, For example, they was ignorant. Watermelon, black people, watermelon is a cleanser. And define you as that by some words. It's about yes. who you are. Look what God, look in the mirror. The man and woman in the mirror, and you'll see what you are. And it's my God giving us the ability, and I said it at the funeral. It's on earth as it is in heaven as we pilgrim through this life. All the rest of this stuff, we must continue. This is the word that is really for real. We must fight against this because our human life makes you fight back. And yes. I can't speak for an animal or whatever, but I will say this. Us in this country, we was able to persevere. Let us look at this thing we call education and educated. And it's a beautiful thing to be able to function in this conduct, in this centric world or society. And we have the people, if we have not come into the light of knowledge and knowing who we are, God's creation, whatever religion that we believe in, then you do a disservice to yourself, the life that God has given, have given us. And me as a people, and I only can speak for my culture, that I'm a part of it. Oh, yes, that's why I don't know if a lion cry or anything like that, but our people, to come out of this struggle that we have come out, and now we are bowing our heads, and then again, treating one another, talk about some other man, if you treat the other black man any kind of way, if you treat the black woman any kind of way, then you have to just, you're just as bad as other people, but call it that, that's that. Wake up, people. These people don't look at us as being sincere because some of it have to do with our non-supporting our black business and all the things in this conflict. Wake up. You've been to school. You've been guiding your grandmothers and your people have given you their life. You know better. And then how we treat one another. This gun major crap. I see people with titles. They think they better than other people. Talk a bunch of garbage. And the garbage I'm talking about, because they want to be the drum major is good. Dr. King said you want to be great. Do something. They said it before Dr. King. Yeah. Look in the mirror. Take inventory with your life, like it is the business, because it is the business of life.
0: Yes. Thank you. Thank you, Elder Ron, for your wisdom and thought and the work you've done in the community as an elder. Well, thank you. Thank you for your commentary. I appreciate that. Human rights, universal human rights is what we are talking about today. And our next caller here will be, I think it's Joe. Joe from Germantown Joe, the indomitable Germantown Joe. Germantown Joe, welcome to the show.
13: Thank you, Dr. Mecca. And hello to your wonderful producer, Brother Nathan. You know, Dr. Mecca, I consider you a constitutional lawyer.
0: I got an A in law school, by the way, for that.
13: So is it safe to say you are a constitutional lawyer?
0: I think we're 2 semesters of grueling experience in law school as an old man, and to get straight A's, I think I can say, and also teach that, I can say I am a student of constitutional law.
13: Sounds good to me, Dr. Mecca. And Brother Rick was right about this free speech and stuff. I mean, all the topics up that you talk about, the rights, is important, the cruel and unusual punishment and everything. All that is definitely a word they're talking about, but I just want to concentrate in lower time on free speech, because like Rick said, free speech is not free. As a matter of fact, your subject is very timely. I was reading Inquiry at the paper the other day, and at Haverford College, you know, I mean, and I'm going to call the ACLU tomorrow, and I'm going to also call the Council of America. I'm sorry, Dr. Mecca.
0: Yeah, I said, what happened?
13: Because at Haverford, they got students up there being punished because they had pro-Palestinian marches up there. And the president of the school, she caved into the Zionists. She basically put an edit out there that she's not going to tolerate no more so-called pro-Palestinian protests and stuff like that. For example, outside of the Zionists, they conflate criticism of Israel with anti-Semitism. For example, the students was chanting that phrase, from the river to the sea, Palestine will be free. Mm-hmm. That's not no call for genocide. That's just a call for Palestinian people to be free. But see, this is, and I'm going to do the same thing. I'm going to get them on Temple, too, because Temple's president, John Five, he got students over there right now scared to have protests over there because they're afraid they're going to get kicked out of school. Nobody should live out in that kind of fear.
0: Joe, I teach at Temple. Do you have evidence to prove what you're saying right now?
13: Oh, I can prove it because I can produce Palestinian students that are friends of mine, as well as white and black students that want to have protests on campus, but they're afraid that they might get kicked out of school or punished and stuff. And because John Fire and pretty much been sold his soul to the Zionists, so to speak. But my point, Dr. Mecca, that's why I'm gonna get the ACLU and CARE, the Council on American Islamic Relations, because nobody should have to live under the fear, as long as people have a right to freedom of speech and freedom of assembly without being afraid, man. And Dr. Mecca, this has been going on since the last couple of years. We got students have been punished in some of these schools. Now, some students just got reinstated because some students have been kicked out of school for protesting in Columbia and some of these Ivy League universities for protesting genocide against our Palestinian brothers and sisters. But see, again, Dr. Mecca, people got to understand, when you talk about freedom of speech, see, and some Jewish people understand that. When you intimidate people into silence and stuff, you're not making Jewish people any more loved or any more safe. Actually, it's working the opposite. You're making more people hate Jewish people. And it's a shame because a lot of Jewish people I talk to, they're against what's going on in Israel. For example, it's a group called Jewish Voices for Peace, which I'm sure you're aware of. I'm friends with many of them. I talk to them on a regular basis. And they don't like what's going on over in Israel. And matter of fact, Ms. Phyllis Bender, she's Jewish. She's one of the founders of Jewish Voices for Peace. I had dinner with her down in Bethesda, Maryland, back in 2017, and she says she had to get private security because other Jews threatened her. They call her a self-hating Jew. They have made threats against her life, and she's Jewish. So my point, Dr. Becker, nobody, be they black, white, Jewish, Latino, should have to be afraid to call out genocide for what it is. And it's a shame when these college campuses, I always talk about their freedom of expression, different views, and I don't mind even the pro-Israel people, they can speak their mind too, I don't care about that, but you shouldn't have, but they want it only one-sided. That's my point, Dr. Mecca. On these college campuses, whether it be Temple, whether it be Ivy League schools, the edit now is Jewish students can get up there and talk about pro-Israel. They can talk about Zionism, and that's fine. But when you are on the opposite side and you say you're against what's going on, you label anti-Semitic, and you got students on these campuses intimidated. And I close with this, Dr. Mecca. Michael Kohl, who's a lawyer like you, he had a sister on his show the other year. She's a sister, her and his Arab sister, they was on the show because what happened was at Northeast High School, I think, where they teach at, they both been called anti-Semite because they had pro-Palestinian support up there at the school. They've been called anti-Semitic and everything like that because they speak out against the genocide. Nobody should have to live under those kind of conditions where you're afraid for your job or your livelihood because you speak out against the genocide that's going on, guys. And again, Dr. Mecca, in closing, I'm going to be calling ACLU as well as CARE to get on this case because I'd be darned if I'm going to live in a country where people can't have freedom of speech. If genocide is happening, genocide is happening. Guys, damn it, people should be allowed to call it out and speak on without being fear of losing their job or getting kicked out of school. Nobody should have to live under those kind of conditions. I'm not going to sit back as a Muslim and a member of the Nation of Islam and tolerate that stuff.
0: Thank you. Thank you for your call. I appreciate that. Sounds like you've been interrupted by some other call here. Thank you for your commentary, your point of view, and I appreciate that as always. Let's go to our next call here, who is the Grand Mufti of Philadelphia. He doesn't like me to call him that, but I got some theological questions to ask him later on. But El-Hajj, you are an El-Hajj. Give us your thoughts for today about human rights.
14: Peace be unto you, Dr. Mecca and Word family.
0: Peace be unto you, Grand Mufti.
14: Man, yeah, you know what? I'm blessed every day, man. It's like Mr. Rogers, it's a beautiful day in the neighborhood. I love rain. I love it all. I love snow. But look, see, I'm one, Dr. Emeka. My religion teaches me that there's one human family. You could drop the mic, okay? And what I want for me, why would not I want for any other human being that exists? I don't care what label they wear, what color they are, where they are on the planet, right? God gave us all this planet Earth to live on, and he asked us to work it out and try to do it in peace, and that's what we don't do, right? Because why would I want the freedom to choose? Because I'm in America, right? America was on the right track, Dr. Mecca. But they got derailed, and I pray that we get the train back on the track, fix the track, and keep it moving, you know. But why would I want freedoms and all this stuff for me and my family, because I'm a Muslim, and I don't want it for nobody else? That's not what Islam teaches. And let me say this, Dr. Emeka.
0: Yes, sir.
14: Anybody, the president always says, everybody knows, right? Everybody knows the difference between what Jesus, the Christ, peace be on him, taught,
0: yep,
14: and what his followers should be following, or what Moses taught, and what the Jews should be following, and what the Muslims, what Muhammad taught, peace be on all of them, and mm-hmm, what the people have done with it. Because I remember a time where people were so ashamed of what these people were doing in the name of Islam.
0: Yeah,
14: they didn't even want it to be man, I ain't no Muslim no more. Because I'm looking at, but see, I didn't come into religion to study what man do. I already seen what man do. He mess up everything God said do. You speak about one thing that the Prophet Muhammad taught. I'll put it like this. He taught us, he said that you will not, he's talking to the Muslims now. He said you will not taste the sweetness of paradise, Jannah, until you want for your brother what you want for yourself. And our problem is, we don't see other people that's maybe non-Muslim. We don't see them as brothers and sisters. Only our clan. That's not what God said. He said, I made you different.
0: Yeah.
14: That you learn one another, not despise one another, right? See, so I'm, say for instance, I'm Muslim and I chose Islam. Nobody forced me to do it. Now, if my neighbor said I chose to be an atheist, right, he has a right in this country, right? So why would I want, in other words, I want freedom to be a Muslim, but I don't want him to have his freedom to even say I don't even believe in God.
0: Well, I got a question for you, El-Hajj. So let's say you're a lawyer and you go to court and then your client has been convicted of murder and is sentenced to die. Would you go and visit that person in prison? If he did, he says he worships Satan. That's his religion. Would you provide all the candles and all those kind of necessities for him to worship his God, which is Satan? I ask you.
14: Well, no, but he better have some family members to put something on the books to buy it. I ain't helping him that way because I'm not asking him to help me to be a Muslim. Right?
0: Okay.
14: But here's what I'm saying, Dr. Mecca. You're speaking about execution.
0: Yes.
14: Do you know the book of the Jews, the books of the Christians, and the book of Islam? God said that that's what you should do? Execution. I don't go for it in America because America's toe up from the floor up when it comes to being just, you know, justice. I already see that they treat my people different. There's two different. You take, for instance, the good-looking white boy that killed that health care boss, right?
0: Angelo, whatever his name is.
14: Shot him in the back. Don't you know he's talking about that? He's flea bargaining.
0: Yep. So he doesn't get a death.
14: If you were convicted of killing somebody, God Almighty in all of the three books said they must be killed. Simple.
0: See, I don't like Islamic, that.
14: In Islamic law, like if you go to an Islamic country, you ain't got no flea bargaining, man. If they give you a trial, say for instance, we got people walking around here just killing babies, killing everything, and they're in jail for what, 50 years that the taxpayers got to pay for, right? Here's the deal. God said, whether we like it or not, and you know, I know my Christian brothers and sisters always say, well, the 10th commandment says, thou shalt not kill. I tell them to go to Ecclesiastes 3, where it says that there's a season for everything, even a time to kill. Now, if you ain't going to kill some crazy serial murderer person, that's on you. Well, you keep them in your society. But if I ever had a society, believe me, I would follow the law of God. If you kill somebody, let's say the executioner got sick and he couldn't do, well, I'll fill in for him.
0: Whoa.
14: I knew that man had a trial and I knew what he did And then, yeah. Oh, the executioner, he fell out. He passed out. So we had, well, I'll step in.
0: Well, you know, Elhaj, you know, there are different kinds of murder, right? There's depraved heart murder, there's murder two, murder three, you know. There's also, defensive murder. There's all kinds, you know, of kind of murder, so.
14: But see, that ain't what, you have to go into the law. But what I'm saying is that outright murderers should be outright executed, period. All that in between is too much.
0: Yeah.
14: You know, okay. He had some kind of situation he was dealing with, and he was mental. Well, what we're going to send him and his mental condition back to God. Now it's going to be between him and God now, because he done forfeited his right to be on this earth with us.
0: Elhaj, I don't know why I'm disagreeing with you with that. That's, we can always agree to disagree, but I think it says thou shalt not kill, period, right? Not only that.
14: But then again, Dr. Emeka, I pointed you to Ecclesiastes 3 in the Bible, right?
0: And in the interpretation
14: where now. It says, there is a time to kill. Now, God don't make mistakes. God don't say one thing over here and then another over here. What man misinterprets the word of God.
0: Because if you look at
14: the Jewish writing, when it says the 10th commandment, thy shall not murder. It didn't say thy shall not kill. Thy shall not murder. Okay? But to kill, well, hell, you know, I'll tell you what.
0: Elhaj, I want to say this, if you don't mind. The Bible is, people call it the inspired word of God, but it's not the word of God. I think it's inspired by human beings who wrote the Bible, who are failing human beings too, like you and I. So we have to be careful when we interpret everything in the Bible as factual. Is what I'm saying?
14: That's why I don't go by everything in the Bible. I go by everything that's in the Holy Quran, which said it came to straighten out some of the stuff that we were given before it. Not that it was the latest, but I know what Jesus told his followers. The law is the first five books of the Bible, the Old Testament, okay?
1: Now, gentlemen, we're having a riveting conversation about religious law, but we've got to take a break.
14: All right, well, make it do what it do, y'all. But I love
0: thank you. Thank you for the call. Appreciate it. Love you. Take care. We'll be right back. Short break.
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19: You have some dough. 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

0: And we're back. If it's Sunday, please prepare yourself for an hour show between the hours of 4 to 5. You will have my show on, the Dr. America Show. In today's edition of the show, we're talking about human rights. Human rights violations, human rights reform, or human rights that have been plainly executed properly. And we have a first-time caller here. We always appreciate first-time caller. And her name is...
1: Jasmine,
0: forgive me. Jasmine, welcome to the show. I apologize for butchering your name. I use glasses sometimes. So welcome to the show, and thank you for being a first-time caller. Your point of view about human rights?
2: Well, thank you so much, Dr. Emeka. You're certainly one of my favorite hosts, and I've listened for a long time. And but today I was really compelled to call, to bring into the mix, to the conversation about the invisible Americans who are receiving possibly the worst cases of human rights violations that I've ever seen or heard of, let me say that. And that would be, I'll just call them from there. I'm writing about this, by the way, Dr. Emeka.
0: Okay.
2: Just to let you know real quickly, I'm a person who has raised 15 children.
0: Wow.
2: I have adopted 5 older sons. So my experience comes from boots on the ground, learning and listening for a foster parent, an adopted parent, and a kinship parent. So a rescue, a person who had a kind of rescue mentality that got myself trapped into a hidden war. So the worst cases of human rights violations that I've seen in my lifetime, Dr. Emeka, have been against these at-risk, I call them at-risk parents. They're parents who live with either disabilities, they're typically isolated, poor, often miseducated, misinformed, you name it. So mostly all of their rights become, it's amazing. I wouldn't have even believed it had I not witnessed it. Experienced some of it myself, even on my end. So there are home invasions. People come to your home without a warrant, no reading of rights. People lose custody of their children unjustly in closed courtrooms. So the public never sees what goes on and what's said. There's the bias, the discrimination, the treatment. The people are not informed of their rights. They're not even informed that they have a right to get a transcript. By the time they get a transcript of the court, they are, some of them have reported they've been doctored, which is illegal. So many atrocities, unbelievable. But often they'll tell you it's you're too late. So they don't inform you, they don't give you a date, don't tell you you have the right to get them. So by the time you have the awareness from other advocates like me who try to tell people that you have the right to your transcript, then you get a redacted transcript, which is illegal. So they cross out anything that you might sue them for. So quickly, I know I don't have much time, Dr. Emeka, but it is probably the worst atrocities that you probably will ever hear about in this country, I'm saying. In other countries, might even be safer.
0: Yeah, I think we should have if you don't mind, I would like to interview you because this is a very important area of human rights violation that nobody mentions this so much. So if you don't mind, I would like to interview you on my radio. Okay, just leave your number to our producer, Mr. Nathan, and I'll give you a call. Thank you so much for your call.
2: Thank you so much, Dr. Emeka.
0: Yes, ma'am. Our last call here is going to be Joseph. Joseph from Massachusetts. Our good old Joseph from Massachusetts. He's from Antigua. No, he's not. He's from Trinidad and Tobago. Joseph, close the show for us.
3: I have been back to Trinidad. We had separation of church and state, but America has become a theological country. When you got a call, the call before, the one before Jacob, man, you're going to take a whole 15 minutes telling somebody about God? Is there any respect for a person who might not believe in God, who believe in the truth and follow the truth? I mean, that's why America is getting so bad with people's human rights. That's why I love to go to Cuba, just to get away from religion. If a tree in the forest make a sound, Now, when could Fidel Castro and Raul Castro could protect me and my rights as an atheist? Is there any common sense left in the world? That's why the world of human rights is so. Look at Haiti. You're deporting people back in that condition? I mean, that's what's wrong. The religious nuts that took over. What happened is, this is what happened. A bunch of religious

0: It's just satanic Christian cult took over America. They make Jim Jones look like Mother Teresa. They make David Koresh or Waco Tessa look like Mahatma Gandhi. They make Charles Manson look like he was nominated for the Nobel Peace Prize. They make Jeffrey Dahmer look like he was a vegetarian. And they make Son of Sam look like he never been to Rikers Island. It's up to the government to protect people like me who do not necessarily believe in a God but respect everybody's right to believe. But when now they want to force the other people's right to... That's why there's human rights violation. Even Russia is having human rights violation. Y'all gonna learn the hard way. You gotta have separation of church and state. You need to respect other people's beliefs. They might not believe in a God, respect their beliefs. That's common sense 101. That's why you need the government to step in. Long live President Trump. He's a good man. He's gonna put your religious people in your place. He wants to bring religion back.
1: Have a nice weekend. Yes, sir. Thank you so much, very much, Joseph. I use you. We have come to the end of the show. I thank you. Those who listened could not call for one reason or the other. I thank you for those who called, had the opportunity to call. Thank you so very much. We'll be back again next Sunday, God willing. In the meantime, please take good care of yourself. And I want to thank our producer, Mr. Nathan Andrews, for doing an excellent job. Until next week, folks, we have another edition of the Dr. America Show. If you have any compassion and you're sure you do have some of them, give some of them to somebody you see, any human being you see. It works. But be compassionate to yourself also. I'll see you next week. Bye now.

0: 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This protection empowers you during interactions with government officials. 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
12: Yep. You already know what time it is, man. 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Bring you that greener, safer Philadelphia conversation. Like I always say, I don't want to waste no time. I want to jump right into our amazing conversation. We got the one and only attorney and host, Michael Court, on the line with us right now. And we're talking about PPA, right? PPA. I feel like PPA has exploited so many communities, so many neighborhoods, so many blocks here in the city of Philadelphia. And I feel like that is a space where we can like interconnect, you know, social justice, where we can interconnect public safety. What does that actually mean? So, of course, I wanted to bring the one and only Michael Ford on EcoWord so we can talk about it and have this conversation. Good morning, Michael. Please introduce yourself. I know they already know who you is, but please introduce yourself and let the people know exactly what you're listening to.
13: Well, first of all, POC, thank you for having me on this beautiful Friday. And
12: First Friday of the month, too, right?
13: No doubt.
12: August.
13: Absolutely, and I love it. And I guess the best way to describe myself is that I'm the angriest black man in America. I say that, and I just move on.
12: For sure. Last time we had you on, we were actually talking about what was going down on Fifth Street in Philadelphia with the removal of the slavery memorials, mm-hmm. I would definitely say. And that has actually happened, you know, since the last time we spoke. Talk to me a little bit about where that is before we get into our conversation today.
13: No doubt. And the key phrase there, POC, is a little bit. Yeah. Bottom line is we won in federal district court with a Republican appointed judge. Trump appeal to the Third Circuit. They ruled against us. But people need to know, and that's why I'm so glad you brought it up. People need to know the case is still alive. Mm-hmm. Maybe not as well as we would want it to be, but it's still alive. And we have many options available. So the fight to save the President's House / Slave Memorial at 6th and Market is still alive. Just 2 days ago, The city filed something. We joined in. So bottom line, we're still engaged in the fight to save the site in the same way that Trump took it down and put up some BS. We can take the BS down and put the real history. Yeah. So the public needs to know the fight is still on.
12: And do you know exactly where they're storing it at this time to make sure it's preserved?
13: Great question in terms of exactly. We can't say exactly, but we think we know. The last time we got a chance to see all 34, they were on the grounds of the National Constitution Center at 5th and Arch.
12: Okay.
13: We believe they're still there.
12: Okay.
13: But with Trump, they can be an incinerator somewhere.
12: Don't, you don't want me to get started on that incinerator conversation.
13: Yes, yes. Oh, that's a whole nother conversation. I'd love to come back and talk to you about that because, you know, the idea of dumping burned dirt on poor black people is just obscene.
12: Yeah.
13: Obscene. We expect Republican conservatives in wealthy communities to dump that trash on us. But black folks, especially poor black folks, can't do it to each other.
12: Each other, yes, yes, yes, yes. Totally agree. But I would love to have you on to talk a little bit more about that. Because I would love to expand on that. Because when it comes down to Chester, I feel like we just undermine them in so many different ways, right? And to be in a space where we can make big decisions, you know, game time decisions, and we still go the opposite direction, just shows a little bit about our character.
13: You hit it right ahead. We elect black people to stop this kind of stuff.
12: Yeah.
13: If it otherwise, just let the white boys continue to do what they've been doing.
12: Yeah. But
13: anyway,
12: you got
13: me all riled up and fired up. Let me calm down and take a breath.
12: Okay, but I think I'm about to get you riled up again because we're here to talk about PPA. You know how people get when we talk about Parking Authority, Philadelphia Parking Authority. So talk to me a little bit about what inspired you to actually start this campaign. Why are you spearheading it? And where did it come from?
13: To whom much is given, much is required. I was blessed to go to a great school, great schools, get a great education, do all that kind of stuff. And now I'm positioned to do the right thing. I want to start out by saying that it's rare in America, rare in Pennsylvania, rare in Philadelphia, where everybody comes together. This is literally intersectionality in action.
12: Yes.
13: You talk about regardless of race, creed, color, religion, neighborhood, income, politics. I'm talking about Republican conservatives and liberal Democrats. Everybody in between hate the Philadelphia
12: Party.
13: POC, you would never hear me quote Frank Rizzo. But I'm going to quote Frank Rizzo right here. In 1971, when this racist guy was police commissioner and running for mayor, part of his campaign platform was, if you elect me, I'm going to break the effing pencils of the PPA. That's what he said. And so here I am now, what, 50 years later, quoting Frank Rizzo. But that speaks to what we're talking about. A Frank Rizzo and the angriest black man in America coming together on an issue, that's exactly what we're doing. So I'm doing it because I'm in a position to do it, and I really believe to whom much is given, much is required. Very quickly, before I go straight back to your question, in regard to, for example, the red light cameras, that's a $100 fine. Well, in order for you to appeal that, you have to go to City Hall. POC, that's $216.
12: Yeah.
13: Who's going to pay $216 to file an appeal of a $100 ticket?
12: And you don't get it back.
13: And you don't get it back. Mm-hmm. Only lawyers and other people with resources can do that. That's why it's a classist thing. And when I say classist, I mean unfair to black people.
12: Yeah.
13: You shouldn't have to pay to get justice. So I'm doing it because I can. I'm doing it also, POC, because I hate bullies.
12: Yeah.
13: And the Philadelphia Parking Authority is the number one bully.
12: Mm-hmm.
13: I call them the municipal mafia. I call them highway robbers.
12: Yes.
13: I call them even better, street thugs.
12: Mm-hmm.
13: That's exactly what they are.
12: So legal.
13: I'm in a position to meet the schoolyard bully after school at 3 o'clock, punch him in the nose and take his lunch money.
12: Yeah.
13: That's what I'm here to do.
12: And when you appeal, you're not necessarily even appealing with Philadelphia Parking Authority. They have a third party entity that actually is taking the money, taking the funds, and actually taking, you know, your appeal at the same time. So it's like they're working internally, I'm saying, with each other. And then that's why you're at City Hall trying to make the appeal.
13: I'm so glad you put it that way, because the so-called appellate process is weird and convoluted. In a criminal case, for example, I go to trial in common police court, I'm found guilty, I then file my appeal. If I'm indigent or poor, that's all free.
12: Yeah.
13: I then go to the Pennsylvania Superior Court, lose there, I can go to the Pennsylvania Supreme Court. But with the parking authority, it's almost like the fox guarding the hen house.
12: Yeah.
13: In no legal proceeding do you have the arbiter and the beneficiary as the same entity.
12: Yeah.
13: It's like a judge in a civil lawsuit would get the money from the lawsuit. No, the judge can't get the money, but that's what happens with the parking authority. They have their own hearing officer who serves as the judge. They're never going to rule in my favor. And then it gets even worse, Piercy, because after they rule against me, unlike in the criminal process, they give you a sheet of instructions to tell you what the next step is for the appeal. Yeah. They don't tell you what to do. So you have to be an attorney to know that you got to go to City Hall, you got to go to the appeals office, you got to have $216, and you got to do all this within 30 days.
12: Yeah.
13: It's an outrageous thing, and I'm here, POC, to destroy and take no prisoners.
12: And another thing, too, you know, going back to just, you know, when I say exploiting Black and brown communities, a lot of us are behind on our mail, especially with the U.S. Postal Service right now. They're admitting to being behind, and they're sending out these fines through Postal Service, you know, through the Postal Service. And then they're expecting us to be able to jump on it. By the time we get it, we're already at 28 days. Let's just give it leniency. Like, maybe we're at 20 days or something. Mm-hmm. And we got to come up with this money this fast in order to process this paperwork.
13: You hit it on the head, because you have 30 days from the time you get your, supposedly 30 days from the time they notify you the violation to ask for a hearing.
12: Yeah.
13: But you don't get it the same day they issue it.
12: Yeah.
13: Like you say, it could be sitting around an office for 6 days, in the mailbox for 4 days, in the Postal Service for 10 days. By the time you get it, you got 6 days left.
12: Yeah.
13: Now you got to wait for your next week's paycheck to pay the $100. Mm-hmm. So more than being racist, it's clearly classist.
12: Yeah.
13: The system is designed against Black people. And even if you look at it individually, when I travel through North Philly, I see boots on almost every other block.
12: Yeah.
13: But when I'm in Chestnut Hill, I don't see it. Are you telling me they don't get tickets in Chestnut Hill? Why are you targeting North Philly, South Philly, Germantown?
12: West Philly, for sure.
13: At West Philly, absolutely. So again, I'm here to fight it, and we'll get into the nitty gritty, but I already beat them on the first level in City Hall, and now we're in the appellate court. So I went to that bootleg kangaroo court hearing system that the PPA has, and POC, I'm making my arguments based on the Constitution, based on federal law, based on state law, and based on the city code. The hearing officer gave me the deer in the headlights look, had no idea what I was talking about, found me liable. I then paid the $216, appealed in City Hall. About a month later, I get a real hearing in a real court with a real judge and the attorney for the parking authority, and won.
12: Of course.
13: Does that tell you? And now the parking authority is so afraid that I won in City Hall Court of Common Pleas, they appeal to the Commonwealth Court. And the reason why they're concerned is not about Michael Cord's individual victory, but they know I'm coming for them.
12: Yeah.
13: I'm asking that everybody who paid $100 get their money back. That's millions of dollars.
12: Mm-hmm. Get the $100 back or the $217 back?
13: Well, most people don't get as far as the $217 because they don't appeal.
12: Oh, yeah.
13: But they do go to that first hearing, found liable, and pay the $100. Or they're so intimidated, they don't even go to the hearing. Mm-hmm. They'll just pay the $100. Yeah. I'm saying, based on the fact that this system, from a legal standpoint, is unfair, fraudulent, and corrupt, everybody got to get their $100 back.
12: Yeah, and what do you think about the collaboration with SEPTA and Philadelphia Parking Authority? I think that's also another way of exploiting people. You got to remember, a lot of these blocks are ducky blocks. They're tight. So it's hard to find parking. So you do sometimes pull over, especially when it's like Amazon trucks, you got different delivery trucks going, we got bus lanes, all of these things. So the fact that you know, you are now being exploited in a way in which, like, you can get a bus camera ticket.
13: It's incredible. They're finding more and more ways of targeting and victimizing and exploiting poor people. Mm-hmm. If you go downtown, for example, to spend an hour in a center city parking garage, that could be $25, $30 or more.
12: I spent $60 in a parking garage for 2 hours.
13: Great point. Now, who has $60? You're running downtown or wherever to pay your PICO bill or your water bill, and you really don't have the money to pay that. You can't afford to pay $56 for parking. You park here because you're going to be there for 15 minutes, run in, pay that gas bill, electric bill, run out, and now you got a ticket. Not so much by the parking authority, but the collaboration, or better stated, the conspiracy with the parking authority.
12: Yeah.
13: The POC, if that's the problem, and it is the whole structure, I got the solution.
12: Yeah, I feel that. And again, for those who tune in, you listen to the one and only attorney and host, word host, Michael Corden. We're talking about the Philadelphia Parking Authority and how it always, you know, it's just continuously been a burden on Black and brown communities here in the city of Philadelphia. But at the same time, we have to deal with so much infrastructure problems, right? We're pouring into Philadelphia Parking Authority, you know, without our choice at this point. But we're not seeing any different infrastructure happening in the city of Philadelphia. What's your thoughts on that?
13: I wanted to get to that, so I'm so glad you brought that up. Let me start at the beginning. The Philadelphia Parking Authority was established way back in 1950.
12: Mm-hmm.
13: And from 1950 up until 2002, it was pretty much a city control entity. But because of the outrageous corruption, the state took it over. Without getting too convoluted, something called Act 22 of 2001. It's the same unfair, fraudulent, and corrupt system, but as of 2001, the state has it, not the city. Yeah. And the agreement is that, okay, we'll generate all this income, we'll spread it around the 67 counties, but we'll give a bulk of it to the city of Philadelphia. That money is supposed to go to schools.
12: Yeah.
13: That money is supposed to go to roads and potholes.
12: Yeah.
13: But you don't see any improvement in the schools. You don't see any improvement on the roads. And to make matters worse, here are the numbers. The parking authority gets $75 million a year in the parking tickets. The parking authority gets $25 million a year in red light camera violations. The parking authority gets $25 million a year in speed camera violations. That's $125 million a year, and the schools are still horrible.
12: Schools are closing.
13: But the PPA officials are making $200,000.
12: Yes, yes, the board, right? We're going to get into the board right after this break. I want to get you started. We got to go to a quick commercial break. Right after this quick commercial break, you hear more from the one and only Michael Corden. It's your girl, POC. We'll be right back. Stay locked. Eco word. Yep. You already know what time it is, man. It's your girl, POC. We live each and every Friday starting at 10 a.m. bringing you that greener, safer Philadelphia conversation. Stay locked and definitely tell a friend to tell a friend. But we're going to jump right back into this conversation. We got the one and only Michael Corden on the line, attorney and WRD host. And we're talking about Philadelphia Parking Authority and how it continuously becomes an unfair financial burden on Philadelphia residents, all residents, as Michael just pointed out earlier in our conversation. It don't matter if you're white, black, or brown, you're definitely feeling the burden of this Philadelphia Parking Authority and the madness that goes on behind it. And I want to just talk to you about it because a lot of people don't understand, like how you just said, you broke it down before the break, is that it once was under the city, right? And then now it's become a state thing, a state entity, but at the same time, it's ran by a board. It has a board, like they're set up like, you know, it's not like people are running a company. It's like just a few board members who come together and they figure out how they're going to run PPA yearly, pretty much. Explain that to the people.
13: And you're talking, POC, about something called Act 22 of 2001, when the state took control of the PPA from the city. And when I say the state, its design sets that the governor appoints six board members.
12: Mm-hmm.
13: So you have six board members who are quite often and quite candid political hacks.
12: Yeah.
13: They know somebody who knows somebody.
12: Mm-hmm.
13: So now you get on this board, I don't know how much you make. I wouldn't be surprised if it's $200,000, $250,000 a year in order to oppress poor people. So based on this Act 22 of 2001, we have what we have. The Philadelphia Parking Authority has always been bad since 1950, but it's gotten worse with the advent of technology. You would think that technology would make things easier and better for people. No, they're using this technology to exploit and oppress people even more than they did in 1950, even more than they did in 2001. But as I said earlier, POC, if that's the problem, and it is, I have an easy solution.
12: Mm-hmm. And one thing, too, before we get to that solution, one thing that I wanted to talk about, too, is that even though we're talking about, you know, red light cameras and the bus tickets, I think also having PPA, you know, what do you call them, agents, they should also be trained differently as well, right?
13: Yes.
12: Because I think that they're a part of the exploitation and how they move. And I know they're just doing their job, so I'm not blaming on them. It's the training that they're taught to do it like this, mm-hmm. where people are literally getting tickets 30 seconds after the meter has ran out. It doesn't even give us time to go on the app they encourage us to do to upgrade our time and to, you know, do the things that we need to do, like put in our debit card or whatever it may be in order to purchase more time for that particular parking spot. So I think that it's an entire system that needs to be revamped, retrained, reorganized. And it's crazy, like I was saying, that it's not really a company that's doing all of this. Mm-hmm. It's just board members sitting around and coming up with ideas of how they think things should be ran, for sure. But talk to me a little bit about the solution. We got about like 7 minutes left.
13: Okay, very quickly, I love what you pointed out about the training. That's critical because you got many of these parking authority employees who are like vultures.
12: Yeah.
13: They'll stand near the meter because they see you got 3 minutes left.
12: Mm-hmm.
13: And they're waiting for those 3 minutes to expire. As soon as they do, they're right on it. I've been told that they actually start writing out the ticket.
12: Yeah.
13: And they wait for that 3 minutes to come, and then they get you. So training would let folks know, come on, show some compassion.
12: Yeah.
13: The other thing is that these parking authorities, PPA employees, they do have discretion.
12: Yeah.
13: They not only can give you extra time, but they can cancel a ticket. But they choose not to. Why? Because somebody asked me on my radio show last week, do they get commissions for writing tickets? I said, no, they don't get commissions, but they get promotions.
12: Yeah.
13: It's like a notch on their gun. Hey, POC gave out 50 tickets today. Michael Kord gave 60 tickets. So when it comes to promotions, I'm going to get that promotion. So they have the vested interest. In regards to solutions, it goes like this. Reach out to me at michaelkordx@gmail.com. I have this 3-page document that tells you how you can fight and beat red light ticket, how you can fight and beat the speed camera, and how you can fight and beat the parking ticket. And people might say, well, come on, Mike, you're telling people how to commit crimes and get away with it. No, because the system itself is unfair. The system itself is fraudulent. The system itself is corrupt. So I'm telling people how to beat an unfair, fraudulent, and corrupt system. Over my shoulder is Malcolm X, and every time I talk about legal stuff, he reminds me, Mike, make it plain.
12: Yeah.
13: So I'm going to make it plain. No complicated legal jargon. It goes like this, and that's why I want people to get the 3-page document. First thing you do when you go in, you say, hey, I'm arguing a due process violation. What does due process mean? That means the system is supposed to be fair. In the same way, if the judge is the brother of the victim who got robbed, then the judge can't rule in that case because the judge is connected to it. Well, if you can't do it that way, how can the hearing officer who works for the PPA give me a fair result? So that's a violation of due process. Due process means a fair system. And there's the federal constitution, the Fifth Amendment, and the 14th Amendment. There's the state constitution, Article 1, Section 1, Section 11. That's all in the document. You make that argument first, due process violation. Then you get into the state law, and this gets convoluted, but I'll make it very plain.
12: Please make it plain.
13: For example, with a red light camera ticket, the law says that before I get issued a violation notice for going through the red light camera, there has to be a warning sign about a half a block before that red light camera giving me a heads up as to what's coming up. The state law, the Motor Vehicle Code, says that if that warning sign is not there, it doesn't matter what I do. So due process says it's not just the red light camera, not just the speed camera, but it has to be a warning. That warning is not a technicality. That's part of the law. But who knows that except lawyers? Also, that red light camera system, that speed monitoring system, it's a computer. And computers always have to be programmed and updated.
12: Yeah.
13: We call it calibrated. They have to be tested every 60 days to make sure that that computer in that red light system
12: That's a good point.
13: That computer and that speed device has been calibrated. They got to present the certificate of calibration showing that within a 60-day period from the time they cited Michael Kord, that computer was calibrated. If they don't do that, it's not there. And then there's a more complicated matter in the city code that says that there has to be a certificate telling you that the duration of the yellow light has been properly monitored. Because what if I'm a green light, it turns yellow, it should remain yellow for about 3 seconds. But what if it remains yellow only for 1 second? Now I'm caught between that 1 second yellow light and that red light.
12: Yeah.
13: So those are the arguments, and folks can get them and fight the system and help me to, one, bankrupt the Philadelphia Parking Authority, and two, destroy it.
12: Exactly. I love that energy, and we definitely on that type of energy right now. And I want to ask this last question. I wouldn't be myself if I didn't ask it. We got to make this one really tight because we got to wrap up. We cannot deny, right? We cannot deny that the city of Philadelphia drivers do have problems, right? Yes. We do a lot of illegal activity with our vehicles, like park in the middle, double park in the middle of the street. You know, we do, you know, speed. We do run red lights. We've seen all of these things actually happening, right? We've seen like flat out street drag races on Broad Street, you know, so we know why these things are being implemented, right? We cannot deny that. We understand that. But how do we change culture without making it a thing where we have to make it a money grab, right? Like, how can we, I guess the word still would be penalized without it still being exploiting, you know?
13: Great question. There's two answers. One, if the city and the state were doing this in order to really help schools, in order to really get rid of potholes, I wouldn't be ranting and raving as much. I'd be ranting and raving, but not as much, because the money's going to schools and it's going to roads. That's not what they're doing with it. That's the first answer. The second answer is, even though people are doing crazy stuff and illegal stuff, in a court of law, that's never the question. Prime example, less than 30 seconds. I represented a young black man, John Lewis, who shot and killed police officer Chuck Cassidy at Dunkin' Donuts. And the murder of the cop is on video. I go to my first hearing in court. As I'm going in the building, a reporter shoves a camera and microphone in my face and said, "Mr. Kord, your client's on camera shooting and killing the cop. What are you doing?" I turned around slowly and said to him, "You're absolutely right. It's all on video." So now we got two options. One, we can take my client out back for a lynching. Or two, we can take them upstairs for a trial. That's due process. So that damn camera means nothing. Those people driving illegally, allegedly illegally, yeah, they might have done it, but you can't just say they're guilty because you say they're guilty. There's a process to prove them. Very quickly, POC, that's why in the criminal court, we never tell juries to determine the case at the end to be guilty or innocent. That's not their decision, guilty or innocent. Their decision is guilty or not guilty. There's a difference. Innocent means you didn't do it. Not guilty means they didn't prove it. And the Constitution says before the government takes your stuff, they got to give you due process. Due process means proving it. And if you can't prove it, they're not guilty. They're not innocent, but they're not guilty.
12: All right, we're going to drop the mic just like that. I appreciate you always. Tell them that email one more time before I let you go.
13: Certainly, because I did some shameless plug there, but it's michaelcordx@gmail.com, michaelcord, the letter X as in Malcolm X, michaelcordx@gmail.com, and I walk through the process to fight the good fight and beat the bully and take his lunch money.
12: Definitely email him so you can get that 3-page document. I will encourage that. But you already know what time it is. Man, it's your girl, POC. We'll be back next week with some more EcoWare, bringing you that greener, safer Philadelphia conversation. Also blending, as you can hear, how, you know, when it comes down to environmental justice, it also intersects with everything such as public safety, public health, so many things like social justice. And we're going to talk about that right here on EcoWare. Stay locked. It's your girl, POC. We'll be back next week.
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15: We got a number of guests to talk about some other exciting opportunities to be a part of Black culture, Black learning, and everything. And they're going to be here with us. They're actually here with us now. I'm going to welcome to the show Rukia Lumumba, the Executive Director of the People's Advocacy Institute and the co-chair of the Legal Committee of the Mississippi Prison Reform Coalition. Welcome, Rukia. And I'm also going to welcome Monifa Ben Lindell, a leader for the policy table for the movement of Black Lives and led campaigns to free U.S. held political prisoners and launched the launch of two historic legal cases against police conduct, or I would say misconduct. That is Daniels versus NYC and Floyd versus NYC. But welcome, both of you. I mean, you know, first of all, as a civil rights lawyer, I am so excited to talk to people who are not only in this doing this work as activists, but also are infusing the law and legal principles into it. So can I just ask you, just first of all, in your role, Rekia, as executive director of the People's Advocacy Institute, what is that and what do you do?
16: So the People's Advocacy Institute is a community-centered training incubator for transformative justice in the South. So it is Southern-based. We're working to be the alternatives to incarceration, to be the alternative, and to actually create the atmosphere that we want justice to look like for our people. And so the organization, we focus on, one, piloting programs that keep us safe, that are community-led safety efforts. And so from credible messenger programs to violence intervention programs to bail funds to community love fund, unrestricted cash assistance, right? Believing that everyone deserves to be held and supported and have what we need to trauma. We have the only trauma recovery center in the state of Mississippi, providing holistic trauma support services to people who've survived harm, but also people who've committed that harm.
15: Right.
16: And then also creating an alternative system to what we look at as punishment. How do we actually hold our people accountable and actually also heal them and ourselves from that harm? And so we have a restorative justice program called Jackson Heals that works with both the harmed party, the person that's been harmed, and also the responsible party, the person that caused the harm, to come up with an accountability structure that is not as easy as going and it's not easy to go to prison or jail at all, ever. It is one of the hardest things in your life. That is not something that I wish on anyone. And this accountability process is really not an easy process either. And so it is in lieu of a prison sentence, but it is something that has much longer term benefits. And so we do this for folks, period, whatever, you know, violent felonies, nonviolent felonies. We're looking at it all. We're trying to create a whole well community.
15: Okay. And I want to hold that thought, because there's a lot of different trains of thoughts on, you know, what offenses deserve confinement and what offenses don't. But I'll hold that thought, because I want to introduce Monifa Bendele.
17: Yes. Hi. How are you?
15: I'm so sorry I messed your last name up. But, you know, reading your title, Leader for Policy Table for the Movement for Black Lives, and you led the campaign to free U.S. held political prisoners. Can you just briefly describe to us what is that? What did you do and what were the outcomes, but also what you do in general for the Movement for Black Lives?
17: Absolutely. It connects to what Rekia talked about. We want healthy and whole communities, and we know that mass incarceration doesn't do that. And we know that mass criminalization doesn't do that. And we know that the safest communities are not the ones where they have the most police or they have the highest numbers of people in prison. They actually have a lot of the things that Rekia named, right? Places where people can get supportive housing, places where people can get mental health support, places where people can get addiction support, you know, places where people can figure out what they need, right, to keep their families together. And so at the policy table, we create bills, just literally sample legislation for people in cities and states all over the country that say, you know what, maybe we want like an alternative first responder program, that if someone's having a mental health crisis, maybe we don't need the police to come, who aren't trained in helping someone who's having a mental health crisis, but we have a unit in our city so that someone can show up and provide care and do some intervention for this mental health crisis. And so we're doing these experiments and creating policies so people can go to their city councils and say, we put a lot of money into the police department, how about we put some of that money in some other innovations that can keep our community safe without separating families. Mm-hmm.
15: And do you do data collection around some of your programs and projects that you do that show alternatives work? And what kind of data has been collected that has maybe convinced the political power to do something different with their budgets?
17: Yes, I would say we're in the early stages of some of these interventions, but we have amazing outcomes. I'm in New York City, and we're experiencing some of the lowest rates right now in violent crimes. It was just a big article in the New York Times. Mm-hmm. We see the same thing happening in places like Baltimore and Newark, where they're
15: historically, and Philadelphia,
17: where they're like, oh, don't go there. And what those mayors and local city council people have done, they say, you know what? Instead of just keep increasing the police budget, we're going to hire violence interrupters. Mm-hmm. And we're going to use people. Some of them are formerly incarcerated. Mm-hmm. Some of them understand why the violence is happening, you know. And so in many ways, they're like social scientists. And they'll be empowered to figure out, how do we keep crime down mm-hmm. in this community without the police and the guns and all of these things? And so if you look at the data from Baltimore, New York, Austin, Denver, places that have either put in place violence interrupters or these alternative first responders, we're seeing crime go down.
15: Okay. And Rakia, turning back to you, what is the accountability metric for people who are not a part of a city government who may... You know, sometimes we say some people can Willie Horton a situation, but what is the accountability metric for community members to make sure that they pay it forward, or that, you know, one bad apple can ruin a whole project because people can campaign on that? So how do you keep that understanding between people who you're trying to make sure that, look, we have this opportunity and we need to grow it to scale, but we can't really, and it's sad that you got to walk a tightrope, but I guess you kind of do sometimes when you're doing this type of work and changing the narrative around what public safety should look like.
16: Yeah, I think, you know, that's an important question, and it's a hard question, right? But it's a real question. Mm-hmm. And, you know, one thing I will say is that it's about continued communication and building relationships in community to help them understand and not just look at this as a project, but we're looking at how are we literally changing our mindset around how we deal with violence. And so part of it is not just having a program or a project that is outside of community, right? That does not engage community in the full development of it. And so, for example, the programs that I mentioned that we started, it started with a people's assembly. And that was a gathering of community members in the Jackson area that met for a year. Over 125 community members met for a year to develop out a continuum of care around community-based public safety efforts. Mm-hmm. And so it's a making sure that community is actually involved in the process and not just a recipient of what we think is good, the politics.
15: Well, thank you guys for explaining that.
17: I wanted to say what you said is true, because that happened to us here in New York also. Mm-hmm. We won bail reform in New York because we had so many people. Many folks know about the Khalif Browder story. Jay-Z did a documentary on him, who were just in jail because they couldn't afford to get out. So we campaigned to get rid of a lot of cash bail. And this one case where a sister who was not well, right, didn't pay bail and committed violence. And they used that one case, exactly what you said.
15: That's
17: right?
15: How it goes.
17: The governor grabbed onto it at that time, mm-hmm. Cuomo, and you weaponized it to roll back the bail reform that was working across the state. So I'm glad you named that.
16: We got to put that up front, though. We also, you know, like in communicating with our community members, we got to remind them, there's going to be at least one case, mm-hmm. right? This is a society where we are a beautiful people with a lot of different challenges.
15: Yes,
16: right?
15: We are. Complexities, we would say.
16: Complexities, thank you. Correct me. Complexities. And so we have to be real with our people. We have to tell the truth, right? And so the truth is that there are going to be instances where people do the wrong thing, that people do harmful things. And we have to be ready to understand that we don't throw away the baby with the bathwater.
15: I want to thank you, sisters, for being bold and creative. But I want to move to another subject because I have been looking at this Black August Sessions, program. And I had no idea. I didn't know anything about Black August until we talked about it and you guys were coming on the show and I was doing a little bit of research. It is tremendous. Can you just, first of all, give us a little bit of understanding of what Black August is as it relates to programming and then what you guys are going to be doing this August for under that umbrella?
16: You want to start us off? Monifa has been doing Black August for what?
18: As long as you have, Ricky.
16: Right.
18: As long as you have.
15: Well, tell us, what's the origins of Black August?
18: Let me just say what it is. The reason why so many of us don't know about Black August, because it was started by prison rights activists who were incarcerated. If many folks have heard the stories of people like George Jackson and Jonathan Jackson and Katari Golden and these like amazing authors and activists who fought for basic human rights for prisoners, things like being able to have a shower every day, have access to a library, to being treated humanely. Here in New York State, we know a lot about the Attica Rebellion, and I'm sure people have seen
15: a lot of movies on that.
18: All of that is connected to Black August. The Attica Rebellion literally happened a month after George Jackson was assassinated in prison because of his activism. So, you know, you have this network of activists that are incarcerated that are doing amazing work. And a lot of times we don't know about it on the outside, right? And so for me as a young person in the 90s, when I learned about this history from the 70s, I said, we have to figure out a way to bring this commemoration to my generation. And so in 1998, we started something called the Black August Hip Hop Project. Mm-hmm. And it was a couple of activists. It was our artists like Dead Prez and Common and Lauryn Hill and Erykah Badu. And we did concerts letting people know about political prisoners like Mumia Abu-Jamal, about political exiles like Assata Shakur, and about the whole prison rights movement.
15: Mm-hmm. Mm-hmm. So is that the theme? Basically, when you do go out and we're saying Black August Sessions, is it going to be people discussing the history of prison reform, what's currently going on, and what can you do to continue prison reform so that people are treated humanely? Because one of the things I always say, most people who go in are coming back. And if they're coming back, we don't want them coming back more desperate than they went in. That's with greater mental health needs, with less opportunities to have supports, because, you know, most people, once they get that conviction, there are certain things that they cannot enjoy, such as a grant for education or a loan, a student loan for education, or certain housing opportunities. I mean, you name it. These are things, these are real collateral consequences. And I say in Pennsylvania alone, there are about 936 legislative acts that disqualify people with criminal records from enjoying qualities of life that everybody does. And so, you know, are these Black August sessions going to be focused around collective action, history, and the present state of everything? Can you give us an example of what we should expect?
18: Go ahead. I just want to say that's a piece of it, but the broader tradition of Black August is about celebrating activism inside and outside of prison and historic, right?
15: Okay.
18: Because a lot of times we're taught that Black people never fought back, and that's just not true.
15: That's
18: so
15: right.
18: Black August looks to say, hey, learn about the Nat Turner Rebellion, which happened in August. Learn about Marcus Garvey, who was born in August. Learn about the Haitian Revolution, which was in August. So it takes all of these amazing historic events of Black resistance that happened in August and uses that to bring people into a conversation about, of course, like you said, the present and the future. And I know Rukia could talk about some of the programs.
15: Yeah, I'll give you some time, Rukia. Go ahead.
16: Yeah, you know, the Watts Rebellion, like there's so many things that happen in August, right? And we continue to add to that list. We add, you know, Mike Brown was murdered in August and those uprisings occurred.
15: Say his name, right? Almost, you know, Mike Brown gets lost in the conversation. So thank you for bringing him up, because that was a big deal out there Ferguson. I'm sorry. Yeah, Ferguson. Yeah. It kind of started a catalyst around a lot of different movements. I mean, Trayvon Martin was one, but then Mike Brown came, and then Alton Sterling came, and then that's when we
18: saw Eric Garner,
15: I Can't Breathe. That's when we started seeing more traction and movement with certain politicians being willing to open their eyes and open their ears and do what we call slightly more bold things. But I'm in this world of justice, criminal justice. I was the public defender of Philadelphia in a suburb of Philadelphia, Montgomery mm-hmm. County. I am now a civil rights lawyer. And I see now, even after all that, we're kind of going back to where we were That's before. Right. So the fact that we're going to be talking about all these movements and things that happened in August, what is your hope? And what's the goal of doing that? Yeah. And how, you know, how can people join in?
16: Yeah, the goal is that by participating in Black August, by having these activations, that we're able to inspire people to remember that we've been struggling and fighting and we've had victories, but we've also had real dedicated strategy. And so yes. learning about our strategy, learning about all of the ways that we fought both inside behind that wall, but outside in community as well, how we fought, right? You know, we talk, Black August teaches us about the prison strikes that occurred inside, about mm-hmm. the hunger strikes, about all of the ways that we were organizing even within the wall. Mm-hmm. And so it also teaches us about all of the ways that we led and moved through the Black liberation movement and how we've come to today. And so these study sessions are really important. And so we hope to inspire people through study to remind us of who we are, our potential, and how we have been fighting for a long time. We also hope that that people will begin to actually take care of themselves. Black August is also about a reflective period of time about our ancestors and about our history, but it's also about our present and how are we being prepared so that if anything happens, what they say, if you stay ready, you don't have to get ready.
15: That's right.
16: So it's about also that training, right? Yeah. You know, it's about how are we training ourselves? So how are we getting physically fit? How are we making sure that we're mentally fit, like taking care of our mind and our spirit?
15: Yeah.
16: And then it's also about, you know, that fast, right? That discipline. Mm-hmm. And so it's a period of time where folks can come into the process of fasting with hundreds of people, you know, across mm-hmm. this nation and world. We're all fasting so that we can exercise some discipline, exercise collective discipline. So whether it's giving up something or whether it is, you know, not eating, from sun up to sundown, as traditionally we've done. It's about exercising this collective discipline around a particular.
15: I love what you're saying, and I love what you guys stand for and what you're doing. I got two questions. First, I do have to ask this because this has been, you know, we have a lot of people from different walks of life listening to this show. And sometimes when people talk about no jails, there is a trepidation behind people who think, wait a minute, what about those folks who are killing, raping, and doing things that are just unconscionable in our communities? Are we going to let them go, keep going free and coming back into my community, meaning the Black communities, to terrorize? Because that's generally where it happens. What do you say to that when you're advocating to move away from jails? Or are you saying, I'm not naive, I do know that there are some serious heinous crimes, and if so, what are you going to do with that population of people if there's a kind of a no jail movement?
16: Yeah
18: go ahead. Okay.
16: Okay, so you know, I think first is there's a lot of rhetoric out there, right? And we have to remind ourselves that we are smarter people, right? And that there has never been a time in history that as Black people, we have not taken care of abusers, right? Of folks who have been violent and have not cared, have harmed ourselves or our people. And so when we're talking about creating a new system of justice, we're talking about a system of justice that actually holds people accountable and doesn't create an atmosphere where we have hundreds of thousands of innocent people behind prison walls, that we're not creating more harm in our communities by being the prison guards, as well as by being the folks behind that wall. Mm-hmm. And so, you know, when folks ask, we are talking about collective accountability, creating a system of accountability. Mm-hmm. Just because we say no jails does not mean there's no accountability. Mm-hmm. It means that the current system that we have is not one that actually is preventing violence. Mm-hmm. It actually is adding to violence. It's creating more violent situations, and it's allowing communities and families to be harmed. You know, I think about, you talked about the uprisings that we had in Mississippi, right, with the Prison Reform Coalition in 2020 and at the end of 2019. I think about that, and I think about all of the staff, the prison guards that we talked to.
15: Yeah.
16: All of the prison guards we talked to and the trauma that they were experiencing behind those walls.
15: Yeah.
16: One guard to 125 people.
15: Yeah, that's, I mean, right. Those are
16: having
15: those
16: to
15: are,
16: figure out. You give a person a,
15: right.
16: Do you, somebody needs their insulin. Another person needs their medication on this unit, but you got one person on one unit. You can't get to everybody at the same time.
15: And those are the conditions that I don't think many people see because most people can't see inside of that. And as a public defender, I would go in there every day and see some of these, the worst conditions, and be afraid that if this person is let out, he is now not going to be connected to society as much as he was when he came in, and he's probably going to have more mental trauma. Before, because we have to go to commercial break, but I want to ask you, how do we join in on your Black August sessions if we wanted to be a part of it, if we wanted to just be collective, like you just said, with other people? How can you just tell the listeners, how do they get an opportunity to join in?
16: So you want to go to m4bl.org.
15: Is that M as in Mary?
16: M as in Mary, the number 4. B as in boy, L as in Libra, because I'm a Libra, .org. You want to go to m4bl.org.
15: Okay.
16: And learn all about Black August. We're excited.
15: All right.
16: Excited.
15: And even though that you guys are in different states, I'm sure, like you two, we can all join in from here in Pennsylvania or wherever we are. We can be a part of the program, the learning, and the collective just activism that's going to help us with share community wellness.
16: That's right. And you'll be able to see all of the events happening across the nation.
15: All right.
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15: 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Thank you so much, Monifa. 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
19: Ladies and gentlemen, I'm very, very excited to welcome to this program Jared Armstrong, a Philadelphia native, professional basketball player, and founder of the JAB Classic Tournament, a community movement using basketball to combat anti-Semitism and racism, uniting people across cultures and inspiring Philadelphia's youth. Here to talk about the JAB Classic that's happening August 14th through the 16th at the Palestra, I want to welcome to Evening Words, Mr. Jared Armstrong. Brother Armstrong, welcome to the program.
20: Thanks so much. Thanks for having me. Sorry for the delay, man. I see
19: you in the gym. You're in the gym working, bro.
20: I'm on the ground with it, you know?
19: I know that's right. So talk to us a little bit about the JAB Classic, how it came about. And then you got some big names coming through this weekend. So tell us all about that as well.
20: Yeah, man. You know, for me, it's all about using basketball for a bigger purpose. Mm-hmm. You know, I'm always about bringing people together through sport. You know, I've been able to travel the world. I've been blessed to do so. So JAB Classic had an idea 2 years ago on like, how can we amplify the message of combating hate, bringing people together, educating the next generation. Mm-hmm. And obviously, as influential as athletes are, you know, it was a no-brainer. But the problem was, you know, I pitched this to one of the NBA owners. There was no money involved. So you can't get all these stars for free. Mm-hmm. You know, you can't, you know, expect to get their name, image, and likeness and want them to promote it for free. You know, so we raised the capital, got some good business partners, and you know, here we are 2 years later. So it's been 2 years in the making, and you know, we're excited about it. We got 35 ex-NBA players playing, and it should be a great show, you know. So
19: that's awesome, incredible. Quinn Cook, Victor Oladipo, Najee Marshall, Markieff, and Marcus Morris.
20: We got some updates. Najee and

0: really trying to give a give back. You know, it was more than just the aspect of giving away the money. Now, how can we implement it into community? So he gave us 400 pairs of shoes. He still has shoes to give away. You know, so we're going to be giving away shoes at the Classic. You know, we were working on renovating a basketball court with some of the revenue of the money and the recreation centers here in Philly. You know, people don't even know I've renovated 18 courts in the Middle East while I was playing. So I'm all about just helping the next generation through sports and inspiring them.
1: It's an incredible moment for basketball in the city of Philadelphia, Jared. Talk a little bit about how the momentum around the Sixers impacts the kind of work that you do in our community every day.
0: Yeah, I mean, listen, Philly is a hoop culture basketball city through and through. You know, and summer hoops is a prime time to get some of the best players, you know, in the area and the country under one roof. So that was our idea, and that's why we wanted to do it. You know, we did it in partnership with one of the departments here at the university, the OREI office, the Office of Religious Ethics and Interests. And, you know, those guys combat hate on campus. So it was important for us to get another organization involved. And, you know, listen, I'm excited, man. I can go on and on, but at the end of the day, you know, the ball is going up tomorrow. So that's the most important thing.
1: Wait, so take us through. So first of all, how do people register, get tickets? We got to tell them how to get there. Go ahead, brother.
0: Yeah. So tickets are online, www.jabclassic.com. The building opens tomorrow at 12 o'clock. The first game is at 1. We have four primetime games. I mean, the first game is Montrezl Harrell, Jerome Randall, Brandon Austin, Tyrese Martin, Jordan Hall, all these guys who played in the NBA, and I know I'm missing some on one side. I mean, the other side, we got, you know, Jonathan Simmons. There's so many guys that I can just easily name, some that's overseas and high level, but, you know, the Morris Twins is playing at 8 o'clock. You know, they have Trey Burke. They have Thomas Robinson, who played with the Lakers. You know, we got Quinn Cook competing on the other side, you know, with Eric Green, who led the country in scoring, was a draft pick. So we got so many talented guys in the building, you know, competing, you know, under one roof.
1: So talk us through the tournament. It's a winner take all prize of $1 million. Is it, how's it bracketed out?
0: Go ahead. So Friday is basically a play-in game. So two of the teams with the winningest point spread, they get a bye into the semifinal. The two teams with the biggest losing point spread, they're eliminated. The four teams left, they are then seeded 3, 4, 5, and 6. And those guys, they're in the trenches now, right? They got to compete twice. The winner of the 12 o'clock game will then play at 5 o'clock versus those guys that have been sitting. And the winner of those two games then go to the championship Sunday.
1: Wow. What made you do a winner take all as opposed to a top prize and then like a prize for the consolation for the second place?
0: I think it just takes the competition out of the game. And, you know, for us, you know, sport is about winning. You know, there's only one winner and the rest are losers. And that's just the nature of the business. And, you know, when you're dealing with NBA caliber guys, that's just their mindset. They don't want second place. They want the best. They want first place. So that's kind of how we wanted to strive the tournament.
1: I love that. Before we got a couple minutes left here, there are other pieces to this. There's some youth-focused programming. You're collaborating with Chef Solomonov. Talk about those other pieces here as well.
0: Yeah. So Mike is like a brother to me, man. I came to him with the idea. You know, he's a peacemaker about making a donut, you know, federal donuts and chicken being a staple in the city. You know, so we made a Jab donut. You know, we're happy to bring some.
1: There's a Jab. Wait, so you got Jab, a special edition Jab donut from donuts. Federal?
0: Wow. Yes, sir. Yep, we got Jab donuts. We having a Shabbat dinner tomorrow, Unity dinner here in the arena, you know, and then guys will be able to watch Core perform Philly on at 8 o'clock before the last game. So, you know, we just want to mix culture with purpose, and that's all we're about here.
1: I appreciate that, bro. Look, I know you're busy. Just give.
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0: Good evening. Good evening on this third Sunday of the month of August. It's Black August, y'all. It's 6 o'clock on a Sunday evening. You heard the juice harp, so you know what time it is. It's time for the Arc. The Arc comes at you every Sunday from 6 to 8 p.m. in two segments. The first segment is called the Sankofa Village Unity Storytelling Hour, featuring Pop Pop Grow Something, Nasheed Ali. And he always has a whole bevy, a plethora of guests, man, and he's running deep this week, y'all. And then the 7 o'clock hour, DJ Reezy comes at you with Reparations Radio, a conversation about healing, justice, and self-determination as it relates to our reclamation of reparations, y'all. So DJ Reezy will be joining you in the 7 o'clock hour, but right now, Pop Pop Grows Something, and the squad is going to come at you. His theme this month is A Day the Lion Sun Beamed on a Black Nation. And if you know anything about Black August, and particularly tomorrow, August 17th, being the birthday of the Honorable Marcus Messiah Garvey, who is the co-founder of the UNIAACL, Universal Negro Improvement Association, African Communities League. Well, today, Pop Pop is rolling thick, and he brought a squad today, and they're going to introduce themselves, but they're going to focus on the poetical works of Marcus Garvey. This is the Love of Dunbar Collective. They're in the house. They're going to feature the works Keep Cool, Rally Song, Find Yourself, The Black Mother. So if you're out there and you know people who are in the UNIA or who have an interest in Marcus Garvey and his legacy, tell them to stay tuned, y'all, because they're going to dive deep into the poetical works of Marcus Garvey in this hour. And then, like I said, 7 o'clock, we return with Reparations Radio with DJ Reezy. But Pop Pop, I know you got a lot going on, so I want to get out the way and hand it over to you so you can make it do what it do.
1: Ashe, ashe, ashe, oh. This story is for all the folks who came out Friday to celebrate Black August and to celebrate that Leo sun and to celebrate the born day of the Honorable Marcus Garvey. I'm Pop Pop Grow Something. That's what they call me after my grandfather. I'm Nasheed Ali, but coming up, I sat at my grandfather's knee and I listened to a lot of stories and I gained a lot of knowledge because he put that knowledge into stories. And he would blow that juice harp. He say that juice harp is for peace. Peace amongst ourselves, peace with ourselves, and peace as a nation of melanated people. And he told us about a day, as this was August, he said, there's a day that you must remember always. And we looked at him and we said, Pop Pop, grow something. What you mean we must remember always a day? He said, tomorrow. He said, always remember tomorrow. He said, for tomorrow is the future. He said, but tomorrow, August 17th, oh, that's a day to just stop for a few moments and thank the Most High for August the 17th. And we say, Pop Pop, why? Because we always ask him why. If you got a question, ask why. A lot of people don't want you to ask why. They say, you know, you're asking those dumb questions. There's no question that's dumb. So we said, why, Papa? Why do we have to remember that? And I remember my Papa wrote something, said long, long time ago. He said, long time ago, we had built pyramids in the motherland. And he looked at our faces and looked at our eyes. He said, the motherland, where we're from, the continent, the wild and the peaceful. They call it Africa now. That's our motherland and that's our mother. He said long, long time ago, we had libraries and we had inventions and we had medicine that healed. We had cloth that could talk. We had gold all around our wrists and all woven into our clothes. And it stretched from south to north, to Ghana, to Mali west, to Kenya in the east. He said, that was our land. And then the strangers came and we let the strangers in. He said, and after that moment, he said, life changed for us. And he looked at us. He said, look at you. And we looked at each other. He said, now close your eyes and look at yourself. And we closed our eyes and we looked within and we saw the faces of our ancestors. And we opened our eyes again and looked at each other and we saw each other like it was a mirror. He said, what do you see? And we said, we see the righteousness. We see melanin. He said, yes, that's right. He said, but when the strangers came, they saw something else. They saw that we were the gold mine. And when they came in, they took the gold, but they also took our ancestors, put them on a ship, packed them real tight, put them in a dark space, and sailed them all the way around the world to work for them for nothing at all. But brutality and inhumanity. And we gasped. We said, oh, why is that, Pop-Pop? And Pop-Pop said, some folks on the planet are like that. They take your kindness for weakness, and then they take that weakness and turn it into their strength. He said, for our people, these were dark times, because before that point came, before the point came where the strangers from the north came and swooped up everybody, including all the natural resources that the motherland had to provide. We were a people that had a future and had a fortune, and it was bright. He said, but that when that time came and on that ship, we wondered why. We were on that ship packed real tight. All the young ones, especially men and women and all the children, that's who they were getting. They left the elders there on the motherland because they said they wanted the strong and only the strong would survive. And they had to survive that journey across that sea, that Atlantic Ocean. Some didn't make it. Some of our ancestors were on the bottom of that ocean. They didn't make it. Some fought and they didn't make it. But the ones that made it, when they arrived in the strange land, no matter where it was now, be it the U.S., be it Charleston, be it Virginia, be it Jamaica where they had the sugar plantations, be it all over the world, wherever the European was and was making money, there we be too, but not in that same capacity, not even equal. And Pop-Pop said, over here though, he said, over here, as soon as we got here, he said, our people gave thanks in the language that they spoke. And the languages were all mixed, some were the same, some were different. Because they mixed up everybody. They never wanted unity at all. They always wanted discord and disunity. And Pop-Pop Grove Sutton said that when they opened their eyes and they saw the sun and they saw the clouds and they saw the green trees, they had a sigh of relief because they knew that the Creator was right there. They said only the Creator could make this. It wasn't the same type of thing they were familiar with. but it was something that they knew that the Creator had made. But then that European, having experience and participating with that European in the nonsense that he had us participate in, was was darkness. Was darkness, because in their mind and in the hearts of our ancestors, they said, this is a strange land. And how can we pray to a foreign energy in a strange land? And it was dark periods of time, but they prayed. They prayed every day in their heart. They knew that there would be someone to come to liberate all, because the chains hurt. The chains on the wrists hurt. The chains on the ankles hurt. But they prayed. They prayed for someone to come and to unite them as one people, because they knew that over in the motherland, they knew that they could coexist with one another in peace and in harmony. But over here, everything was upside down. So they prayed and they prayed and they prayed and they prayed for someone. And their prayers were answered on a smaller scale, but they were answered. They prayed and Nat Turner came. But as soon as he came and tried to liberate his people, he was squashed. Denmark Vesey, Gabriel Prosser, they came. Harriet Tubman came, and because Harriet Tubman had that same connection to the Creator. Now Harriet, Mama Harriet Tubman, let's give her respect. She was a precious sight in the eyes of her people and in the eyes of the Creator. But Pop Grow Something looked out and said, but August the 17th. And he repeated it again. He said, but August the 17th. That's what he said. 1887. He said, that lion's son. And we said lion's son, because lion is the symbol of the sun, and the sun shines most brightly in August. And in August, our people are blessed in August. He said, August the 17th, 1887. He said, the lion's son, the Creator, beamed bright on a nation of people. And again, we gasped. We said, oh, Papa, grow something. What? What happened on August 17th, 1887? Pop said, the Honorable Marcus Garvey was born. And all the elders around clapped their hands, because they knew of the work of the Honorable Marcus Garvey. Mosiah Garvey is his name. Marcus. They knew that Marcus was born to do the Creator's work, to liberate the Creator's people from the land of oppression. And oppression is nothing but brutality, from the land of brutality. And Marcus Garvey did that. And the first thing he said is, unite. Let us unite as one. And we heard Marcus Garvey. On August the 17th, Marcus Garvey was born. And as Marcus Garvey grew up to learn the skills of uniting a people that was divided, of people who were captured and not conquered, our ancestors, as he learned the skills to unite, he worked those skills. And in 1914, around that time, Marcus Garvey did the one thing that was not ever done before. He organized his people. He organized one people, his people, into one. He said, "Black man, rise up and unite." That's what Garvey said. He said, "Because we're moving out of Babylon and we're returning to our motherland." And Marcus Garvey did that. He united the people, and the people heard, and they listened, and they came. He said, "You came here, you had nothing on." He said, I'm gonna give you a uniform. He said, "I'm gonna give you a title, brother, sister, mister. I'm gonna give you a job to do. I'm gonna give you jobs to do. You'll run grocery stores, you'll run cleaners, you'll run factories." He said, "I'm going to give us a voice," and he got us a paper. The people got us a paper because they heard the voice and they knew that Marcus Garvey was blessed by that lion's son on August the 17th. Marcus Garvey was blessed. And they started a newspaper, and then they had a voice. And then they had a ship called that Black Star Liner. And they worked that Black Star Liner very, very hard. And Marcus Garvey almost had us there. Every other family was a Garveyite. Our ancestors were Garveyites. Our grandmothers and grandfathers were Garveyites. Our aunts and uncles, great aunts and uncles, were Garveyites. And some of us are still Garveyites today. One aim. That's what he said. One God and one destiny. It was on the one. Everything was on the one, and the one was coming closer together. And it was a joyous moment. It was a moment when families got together. "You know Malcolm X?" And we said, "Yeah, Pop, we know Malcolm X." Well, Malcolm X's family was Garveyites. And they say that the Honorable Elijah Muhammad was once a Garveyite. And the principles of do for self was out of that Garvey movement. And we said, "Oh, Pop." So Pop looked at us and he said, "Now what will you remember?" And we all shouted, "August 17th. And who will you remember?" "The Honorable Marcus Mosiah Garvey." "And who is Marcus Mosiah Garvey?" And we said, "The Moses of our people." And he said, "What do you remember?" He said, and all of the village just stood up and shouted, "One God, one aim, and one destiny." And Pop said, "That's why we call this Umoja Plateau. Because when we come together 6 o'clock on Sundays," he said, "it's all good and it's all in unity. And this Sunday, we come to acknowledge and to voice the words of the Honorable Marcus Mosiah Garvey. When we return, we're going to hear some poetry that Marcus Mosiah Garvey wrote. 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Check us out on the return.
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0: to pass. Today we'll hear the words of Marcus Garvey from the Love of Dunbar Collective. I want to welcome everyone to the Sankofa Village Unity Storytelling Hour. This is me, Pop Pop Grow Something on WURD Radio. And we got about 60 minutes. I wish we had 60 hours. That's a lifetime in itself. We got 60 minutes to fill up with the poetic works of Marcus Garvey. And coming to us today is the Love of Dunbar Collective. And the Love of Dunbar Collective study, they study the works of that great, great poet, Paul Lawrence Dunbar. But they also do and recite and read the works of other great Black poets. And today we have a poet that we're going to bring to you in honor of his birthday. And that's Marcus Garvey. Some of us didn't know that Marcus Garvey, a lot of us didn't know that Marcus Garvey wrote poetry, but he was a wordsmith. And so with that, without further ado, we got four poets from the Love of Dunbar, and each will come to read. Here they are. Here's three of them, and we have one on the telephone. We got Brother Ron Carter. Brother Ron Carter. A lot of folks, when they heard Ron Carter was going to tell and recite a poem, they said, "I can't wait." And they knew him. They knew him from Temple. They knew him from drum class. Brother Ron Carter, what you got for us, brother?
1: I have a poem by Marcus Garvey titled "Keep Cool." Suns have set and suns will rise. Upon my many gloom lives, those who sit around and say nothing good comes down our way. Some say, what's the use to try? Life is awful, hard, and dry. If they'll bring such news to you, this is what you ought to do. Let no trouble worry you. Keep cool, keep cool. Don't get hot like some folks do. Keep cool, keep cool. What's the use of prancing high while the world goes smiling by? You can win if you would try. Just keep cool, keep cool. Throw your troubles far away. Smile a little every day, and the sun will start to shine, making life so true and fine. Do not let a little care fill your life with grief and fear. Just be calm, be brave and true. Keep your head and you'll get through. Let no trouble worry you. Keep cool, keep cool. Just be brave and even true. Keep cool, keep cool. If they put you in a flame, though you should not bear the blame, do not start to raising Cain. You just keep cool, you keep cool, you keep cool.
0: Wow, keep cool. Now, Marcus Garvey wrote that?
1: Yes, he wrote it while he was in prison in Atlanta, Georgia, in jail. Because of folks like W.E. Du Bois, Philip Randolph, Chandler Owens, Cyril Briggs, James Weldon Johnson, and J. Edgar Hoover.
0: Number one on the list.
1: But go ahead, bro. They were at odds with him. They did not agree with his politics, his approach to fighting for the rights of Black people. They did not understand that throughout the African diaspora, there were many approaches as to how you can fight for justice for the Black man, the Black woman, and the Black child. They did not agree with Marcus Garvey's way. But in the face of all this adversity, Marcus Garvey, he said, you just keep cool. You meet your adversary and your enemy head on. We got a reason and a right to be angry as a race or a nature, a culture of people. But there are times when we need to be level-headed in dealing with the enemy. That way we can do things in a more structural way. As far as
0: tell me, Brother Ron, why did you select that poem and how do those words relate to us every day? Because we always say keep cool. I was at a thing yesterday, at an event yesterday, and we were talking about a brother who had passed, and one of the things that everybody remember was that he was smooth and he was cool. So how does Marcus Garvey's, why do you choose this?
1: The reason why is because this poem hits me right here in my heart, because I'm a person who has a very quick temper. I'm always ready to go to war because I'm straight up from North Philly, even though I'm living here in Texas. But that is my nature and that's who I am. You know what I mean? But I, over the years, at the age 72, I finally come to the conclusion that I need to take a chill on things and dealing with situations.
0: I like that because we're going to go to the next part. But I just want to say, Brother Ron, I'm glad you brought that because, you know, we have a tendency to draw shade on one another. And then that shade becomes something cold and frigid. And then we wound up bringing out a knife and pulling out a gun and because we lose our head.
1: Yep.
0: But Marcus Garvey words, I played that song, Marcus Garvey words come to pass. Keep cool. So tell us, before you leave, Ron, tell the people to keep cool.
1: People, keep cool. Don't be a fool. Let's get on the move and get on the groove and do what we got to do to fight for justice. Hey, Pop, Pop, thank you.
0: Thank you. He's inspired by Marcus Garvey. Next, we have a sister. I'm going to bring her, and that's Mama Nzinga. Mama Nzinga, are you there on the telephone?
2: Yes, I am. Greetings.
0: All right. You heard Brother Ron say keep cool, didn't you?
2: Yes.
0: What kind of poem do you have for us from Marcus Garvey? What are you going to tell us in Marcus Garvey words?
2: Heed the call. Heed the call. One aim, one God, one destiny. That was the call. Heed the call. When the spirit tries to move you, heed the call. And when the devil tries to confuse you, you gotta build a holy wall. Cause the good Lord is watching to see if we're listening to his word. And if there is no one more disappointed, if we act like we don't, haven't heard, we got to heed the call, brother. We got to heed the call, sister. Everyone and all, heed the call. One aim, one God, one destiny. The UNIA call for commitment by Marcus Messiah Garvey. That was just an excerpt from it because I think you went in a short time.
0: My man Zinger. I'm so glad you brought that poem of Marcus Garvey here because Minister Farrakhan has got a record. He made a record and it's called Heed the Call, y'all. Have you ever heard that, Mama Nzinga?
2: No, I haven't, but
0: this is, let me tell you the lyric because the lyric remind me of the Honorable Marcus Garvey's line of heeding the call. Heed the call, y'all. It's easy to tell. He said a white man's heaven is a black man's hell. Do you think that Garvey was saying that in his in the stanza that you recited?
2: He knows that if we did not have confidence in ourselves, if we did not heed the call to do the work now, the ancestors would make us pay for it. He had a dream, and it came to him, and that's why he did what he did. He said he had a dream, and it, like the one in his statement, see me in the whirlwind, you know, see me in the whirlwind. That's how you're going to see me in the tornadoes and all that. And Marcus Garvey, he had a mission. And that mission was so great that he called the rest of them. He said he felt like a million ancestors was getting up from the grave and coming to him. So he had to wake up.
0: Let's talk about his poetry, my Menzinger. Did you know that Marcus Garvey was a poet per se?
2: Yes.
0: How did you come to that knowledge?
2: I used to go down to the UNIA when it was operating.
0: Okay, tell us what the UNIA, some people don't know what that is, Mom and Zane.
2: United Negro
0: Improvement
2: Association. Improvement Association. Yeah. And when
0: so you used to go down to the UNIA and what did you hear there? Yeah. What was that about? How did you know that he wrote poetry by going to the UNIA and being in that environment? How did you find out about God?
2: But the last time I was there is when Dr. Rashidi, the one that went all around the world, he was speaking there. And you could feel the energy in the place. You still can feel the energy in the place. So we need to heed the call now. This is referenced in the day. We need to wake up and heed the call. That's why I wanted to do this poem.
0: And call is important, too, because, again, I have to refer to the final call. You know, the calls go out, and we're in the time of the final call. But before that final call came, there was Marcus Garvey and his poetry that you brought to us, and I hear him saying, you better heed that call. Now, I don't know if that was the first call or if the call had been going on all along, but he said, heed the call. Now, how did Marcus Garvey, do you know how Marcus Garvey heeded the call? In your research, what did you come up with? How did he have us heeding the call?
2: He united us through his voice, through his parade, going up and down the streets, dressed in uniform and regalia, going to different cities and building an effort and calling the people out. You know, just like the Nation of Islam would say, hey, brother, you want to check this out? Information is power. But we have to heed the call. We have it in us. Maybe it's asleep now, but it's got to hurry up and wake up because we got some things going on. So we got to heed the call. We got to come together as one.
0: And so I'm looking at the theme. You know, we just had Ron Carter. Ron Carter, he's from Philly, but he's living in Texas now for all those who wanted to know whatever happened to that brother. He's right here, and he's looking well, as you see. But one of the calls was keep cool. I mean, heeding the call, that's what Garvey was about. Listen, listen to one another. Elders, listen to the youth. Youth, listen to the elders. Ron came with his poem, Keep Cool, and you say, heed the call. And the call is to keep cool and to think. You think Garvey is saying that?
2: Garvey said, do not remove the kinks from your hair. Remove them from your brain. He knew that we were downtrodden people. We had to try to get up from slavery. And that we had to have confidence in ourselves. We had to be rebuilt. And that's why he gave out that call. Heed the call. And he used whatever medium he could use to get us forward. And that thinking, always thinking on the same lines. It wasn't you're a Christian, you're a Muslim, you this, you that. It was all of them. It was everybody together. Come on, forward, march. Let's power up. That's what we got to do now. 13,
0: all right, so one of the things, my Menzinger, you know, one of the things that Garvey did so that his voice could be heard, he always had a voice, but it needed to be heard. He formed an organization, and you mentioned it early, but it's the Universal right. Negro right. Improvement Association.
2: Right. Sorry about that.
0: Yeah. No, you don't have to, you don't have to apologize. I mean, we universal. And then he put his voice all over the globe universally, wherever we were, he told folks to, what did he tell them in the, in your poem, Mama and Zen? What
2: heed
0: was that?
2: The call. Heed the call.
0: Give us a few more. Give us, repeat a few of those verses. Go ahead.
2: When a spirit tries to move you, heed the call.
0: Okay.
2: You know.
0: Go ahead. Let us hear another one before a break.
2: Okay. Let's see. So, another thing he said was, heed the call. He said, heed the call, brother. Heed the call, sister.
0: So, in his poem, he called us brother and sister. He said brother and sister in his poem?
2: Yes, he did.
0: Okay, go ahead.
2: The call, brother. We got to heed the call, sister. Everybody, one and all, heed the call.
0: Oh, say that one again. We need to say that one again because that's what United is about. That's what unity is about. It's about, say that verse again. Every what?
2: Everybody, one and all.
0: Everybody.
2: Heed the call.
0: Everybody. Listen to this poetry that the Love of Dunbar Collective is bringing us this evening. This is a gift in itself to have these four poets from the Love of Dunbar Collective come to us with selected works from the Honorable Marcus Mosiah Garvey a day before his birthday. And here's a book. Oni's got the book. It's called The Poetical Works of Marcus Garvey. So we're not making it up. For all the young poets out there and all the storytellers out there, a brother with this oratory, you got to have oratory skills in order to unite a people. And for your voice to carry and to write your voice in newspapers and to have speeches and to have a book. Yes, indeed. After the break, we got two more. We got Eric Johnson and we got the one and only Oni after the break.
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0: That's Burning Spear. That's Burning Spear singing Marcus Garvey. Marcus Garvey's words inspired folks to write songs and to make music, inspired people to be so, so spiritual. And we got Eric Johnson here. And Eric Johnson, for those who are just tuning in and you want to know what's going on and you see the screen in front of you, we got three people on the screen and one on the telephone, and they're from a group called the Love of Dunbar Collective. And Dunbar is Paul Lawrence Dunbar, and they study the works of Paul Lawrence Dunbar, but they also study other works that come out of the Harlem Renaissance. One of those Harlem Renaissance poets, because he was in the Harlem Renaissance, he inspired and sparked the Harlem Renaissance, was Marcus Garvey. We got Eric Johnson. Eric Johnson, you got a poem. What's your poem, brother?
1: It's called Find Yourself.
0: Uh-oh.
1: All men have troubles of their own and burdens great to bear each day. So keep your tales of woe and frown at all the ills that come your way. You need not harbor sorrow, pain, and make the world a living hell. For there is not in this to gain, the wisdom of the age will tell. The other fellow does not care a bit what ails or worries you. In life he has to pay his fare, in living right as you should do. He bears his burden like a man and smiles with every word. There is a reason why he can thus master right his soul and mind. To conscious go in quiet mood and find yourself each morn anew. Feed thou upon the psychic food that makes the gods in mortal hue. This is the way that men are great, all those who smile with nature's laws. And then why brood and curse your fate? Brace up, strike against your flaws.
0: Oh, Brother Eric, you know, some people think the poetry is so deep they can't get with it. But it seems like the poetry of Marcus Garvey is deep, but it's also simple, because we got heed the call, we got keep cool, and now you come. I mean, these are simple things to follow. Find yourself. Why did you choose this, Brother Eric?
1: Well, I picked one of his books, Message to the People. And in the Message to the People, there are 22 different lessons. And number 14 is self-initiative.
0: Marcus Garvey had a lesson book.
1: He had a book. It's called Message to the People.
0: Wow. And how many lessons are in here? How many lessons?
1: There are 22.
0: All right. So what, and you chose one of them?
1: I chose one, self-initiative. And basically it's saying take care of yourself. Watch what you do. Be kind to yourself. Be kind to others. It says every man has his own responsibility in life. So if you create it, you take care of it.
0: So you told me, like, you said you could relate to this poem by Marcus because it kind of related to your family. What did it? Could you relate this poem to your family? Members of your family?
1: Mm-hmm. Yes. Members of my family are scattered all the way across the United States, from Compton all the way over to here. And we have tried in our own way to take care of our families. Sometimes it fits. When I say it fits within how everyone understands it, or everyone sees it as being positive. And sometimes it comes out as being negative. I won't name names, but I can say that the leader of my family never had a job for a corporation, but we never starved. He found ways to step out and bring in what was needed. He sold fish. He delivered phone books. He played sax in different bands, and sometimes he sold his instruments to get money so that we could eat. Wow. My mom, on the other hand, worked as a nurse for 60 years.
0: Oh, that's right. And a lot of Garveyites were nurses. Was she a Garveyite?
1: No, I never knew.
0: Okay.
1: She never really pushed any ideas on us except be the best that you can at what you can do.
0: So, Brother Eric, for time's sake, because I got to get to Oney before we close out. What, in your research of Garvey for to come on Word, because you wanted to come correctly on the Ark, in the Sankofa Village Unity Storytelling Hour, what new fact did you find out about Garvey that you would like to share with us?
1: He would have been able to accomplish everything that he wanted to get done if he would have had the right team around him. He trusted, he spoke the truth, he trusted people that were outside of his group with information that he thought was helpful, but he found that there were ones that were right standing next to him that weren't doing anything other than pulling him down.
0: That's right. That's right. We got to find ourselves. You better find yourself. So I'm going to go, Eric, I'm going to leave you so we could go to Oney. And I want to thank you so much. Where are you coming from anyway? Where are you living at? We got Texas. Ron Carter's in Texas. Where are you?
1: Virginia Beach, Virginia.
0: So we got Virginia. We got Texas. This is the love of Dunbar all over the world. And now we got the one and only Oney. Love of Dunbar Collective. What tome you bringing us on? Are you on mute, on?
2: Peace and love, Word family.
0: Oh, that's it. You heard that voice, didn't you, Eric? Ron, didn't you hear that voice? Peace and love. Go ahead.
2: I'd like to mention to our listeners that YouTube just dropped a really wonderful documentary on Marcus Messiah Garvey. It's called African Redemption, The Life and Legacy of Marcus Messiah Garvey. My sister Nzinga mentioned another documentary, Meet Me in the Whirlwind. It was produced a couple of years ago, and it's excellent as well. But this new one on YouTube, 2026, African Redemption. It's excellent. So I would encourage your audience to check it out. And my poem I picked, we know Marcus Garvey was a powerful leader. He spoke out against injustice. One of his poems in this particular book, he didn't even call it poetry, he called it his meditations. So he meditated on a lot of things that were going on in America, and wanted a united Africa as well. So one of the poems I really like is The Tragedy of White Injustice.

0: And this is a time when people weren't calling us black. They were calling us, you know, Negroes and everything else they could make up. And so he used that word black all the time. And he was very proud of it. And he made us all very proud to use the word black and to call ourselves black and to call ourselves African. So the poem I'd like to share is The Black Mother. It just shows another side of the man, his more tender side, his because we knew him, like I said earlier, we knew him as a revolutionary. But this was a little softer side. So I'll share with you The Black Mother. Where can I find love that never changes? Smiles that are true and always just the same? Care not how the fierce tempest rages, willing ever to shield my honored name. This I find at home, only with mother, who cares for me with patient tenderness. She from every human pain would rather save me and drink the dregs of bitterness. If on life's way I happen to flounder, my true thoughts should be of mother dear. She is the rock that ne'er rifts asunder the cry of her child, be it far or near. This is love, wonderful beyond compare. It is God's choicest gift to mortal man. You who know mother in this thought must share, for she of all is angel of your clan. My mother is black, loveliest of all. Yes, she is as pure as the new-made morn. Her song of glee is a clear rhythmic call to these arms of love to which I was born. I shall never forget you, sweet mother, where in life I may happen to roam. Thou shalt always be the fairy charmer to turn my dearest thoughts to things at home. That's Marcus Messiah Garvey.
1: So, Oni, we only got a few minutes left. Tell us, what did that mean to you, and why did you choose mother? What did that poem mean to you?
0: Well, I'm a great grandmother, and to hear such a powerful man, such a strong man, such a great leader, you know, tribute his mother, and not forget where he came from. It meant a lot to me as a mother myself. So that's why I want to share this poem, because you can read all the, you know, the toughness and the powerfulness of his poetry, of his meditations in the books, in his messages, the one that Eric brought up as well. You know, keep cool, reminding his people to keep cool. And this was a time when there was still lynching going on in America. So with every reason for our people to not be cool. So he had such powerful messages, and this is the new Marcus Garvey Library number 2. So that's why I chose it. I was going to choose the Black Woman, but it's very long, and I just encourage everyone to get the book, to read it, and to understand how wonderful and what a powerful and great man, what a revolutionary and what a forward thinker, and a romantic a brother that Marcus Messiah Garvey was.
1: And I would recommend that people get that book and read it and give their interpretations
0: of
1: it.
0: Facebook.
1: To me, mother meant Mother Africa. We only got a minute. Can you tell us how the audience can get in touch with the Love of Dunbar Collective, please?
0: Okay, well, the Love of Dunbar Collective formed in 2022. I have been presenting Dunbar's works for about 30 years, and so I gave a workshop called You Can Do Dunbar, Add Him to Your Repertoire. And I just felt that every storyteller, as a storyteller and poet myself, I felt that every storyteller should add a Dunbar poem to their repertoire.
1: How can the audience hook us on the website?
0: The website is lovedunbar.com. And we have a YouTube channel called The Love of Dunbar Collective on YouTube. And what we do is we research his life. We research his poetry. We read his poetry. You know, Dunbar wrote in Southern dialect and Northern dialect, so it can be difficult for some of readers to approach his poetry. But
1: we got to go. We up on the clock, and I want to thank everybody.

0: This is the Love of Dunbar Collective.
1: Okay,
0: and I just want to say, if I were you, I would search myself to find out if there's any good in me. That's words of Marcus Garvey. Until next Sunday,
1: thanks.
0: We only got an hour. Sankofa Village Unity Storytelling Hour. There you go. We got Ryan and Eric and Nzinga, and we got the one and only homie. Thank you so much. Next Sunday, y'all.
1: Thank you.
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2: And welcome back to the 7 o'clock hour of the Arc. Again, the first hour, Sankofa Village Unity Storytelling Hour, headed by Pop Pop Grow Something, Nasheed Ali. And I told y'all he was coming thick today, man. He had the Love of Dunbar Collective, and I appreciate them for shining a light on the poetical works of the Honorable Marcus Messiah Garvey. You heard Keep Cool by Brother Ron Carter. You heard Rally Song by Mama Nzinga Asali L. You heard Find Yourself by Brother Eric Johnson, and The Black Mother by Mama Oni Lesana. And again, if you want to check that out, it's the poetical works of Marcus Garvey, also written by Tony Martin, or compiled by Tony Martin, I should say. Tony Martin is kind of the official historian and biographer of the UNIAACL, so he's written a lot of other books that give great insight on the UNIAACL and the Honorable Marcus Messiah Garvey. So I encourage you all to go out and get some of those books, y'all, if you want a really solid grounding philosophy and opinions and other works that are compiled by Tony Martin about the Garvey movement and the UNIAACL. I encourage you to go out and grab those. But grab the poetical works, y'all. It's a great place to start and a great place to, in a sense, from a poetical expression, get a sense of the vision, mission, and purpose of the UNIAACL and the driving force behind Marcus Garvey, kind of bringing that to us, still standing strong 100 plus years later. Again, Marcus Garvey's birthday is tomorrow, August 17th, and that is why the spotlight was shown upon him today. Right now, in the 7 o'clock hour, I'm hoping I got Brother DJ Reezy ready to go.
3: Y'all hear me?
2: I see your name. There you go. All right, man. Drive safely.
3: Yeah. That's what we're doing. Can you hear me?
2: I want the record to show that he was advised that he should pull over and not be driving. So anything that happens while he's driving, y'all, FCC, it's not our fault. Got to blame him. All right, Reezy, what's up?
4: My question is, can you hear me?
2: I can hear you, yes.
3: Okay, I was wondering, like, all right, here we go.
2: All right, you got a little static though, so you're gonna have to keep that mic straight without the rustling. But time is yours.
3: Okay, sir, Brother Shamari, the Warrior Griot. Thank you for having me. And yes, tomorrow is the Honorable Marcus Messiah Garvey's birthday. And can you hear me still?
2: I hear you, man, but you're gonna have to stop the rustling with the mic. You sound fine right now, so keep it right there and let's go.
3: I'll do my due diligence. And it could be.
2: All right, so you went on mute, sir. So again, I was expecting to have my backup ready. So I'm gonna ask my producer again. During the month of August, Black August, I call it Black August for Black Life, Liberation, Independence, Freedom, and Empowerment. One of the things that's important for us to do is to kind of tell stories as to the why of Black August, the type of historical legacies that we want to pay tribute to. So I don't know if you have vignette number one queued up, brother producer, and we'll work on this connection with DJ Reezy right after this.
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2: Today we commemorate and honor the resistance, fighting, and striving spirit of the Maroons within us, as exemplified by the Gullah Geechee and Black Seminole Nation, among many other Maroon formations too numerous to forget. The Black Seminoles are an offshoot of the Gullah, who escaped from the rice plantations in southern Carolina and Georgia. They built their own settlements on the Florida frontier, allied with the Seminole Nation, and fought a series of wars to preserve their freedom. The two groups led an independent independent life in the wilderness of northern Florida, rearing several generations of children in freedom. And they recognized the American settlers and slave owners as their common enemy. In 1818, General Andrew Jackson led an American army into Florida to claim it for the United States. Across several skirmishes and successive wars, the Black Seminoles waged the fiercest resistance. When the army finally captured the Black Seminoles, officers refused to return them to slavery, fearing that these seasoned warriors, accustomed to their freedom, would wreak havoc on the southern plantations. Thus, they were forcibly removed, along with their Seminole comrades, to what is called Indian Territory, now Oklahoma. In 1850, a group of Black Seminoles and Seminole Indians escaped south across Texas to the desert badlands of northern Mexico. They established a free settlement, as in Florida, began to attract runaway slaves from across the border. In 1855, a heavily armed band of Texas Rangers rode into Mexico to destroy the Seminole settlement. But the Blacks and the Seminoles stopped them and forced them back into the United States. Today, there are still Black Seminole communities scattered across North America and the West Indies, including the Andros Island in the Bahamas, rural Seminole County, Oklahoma, Brackettville, Texas, and the dusty desert town of Nacimiento in the state of Coahuila in northern Mexico.
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2: All right, that's our Black August for Black Life vignette today. I'm hoping right now we can reconnect with DJ Reezy for Reparations Radio, and hopefully we got things settled. You settled, sir? You ready?
5: Yeah, can y'all hear me now?
2: I hear you a little bit better. Yes, let's go.
5: Yeah, so the first thing that I want to do is remind folks that Reparations Radio is about healing, justice, and self-determination. And I want people to ask themselves, is reparations the state's responsibility or is it our responsibility? I think that far too often we have the reparations conversation and place the responsibility, the actions, the processes, the systems of payout all on the government or all on the state. And it's very rare or very seldom do I hear folks talk about them being the administrators of the repair. You can't, as you say, Brother Shamari, you can't go to your enemy, your adversary, or the person that caused you harm and ask them to do the healing. And so one of the things that I'd like to ask folks to do is imagine. The spirit of imagination, the vibration of imagination, is not one that comes from a root of pain. It can be inspired by pain. It can be inspired to overcome trauma. It can be transformed by an experience that may have brought someone harm. But it can't necessarily be rooted in the spirit of harm and destruction. It actually has to be rooted in the spirit of healing and development. And so I say that to say, are we thinking about what repair looks like for us? So if somebody were to get their check, quote unquote, as they say, but we might have post-traumatic stress disorder. Are we thinking about Black therapists and Black doctors and Black yogis and preparing them to be administrators of our repair? Are we thinking about Black contractors rebuilding our communities? Are we thinking about Black telecommunications company being responsible for our Wi-Fi access and our media broadcasting? And so that's one of the things that I want to charge folks with, is to think about reparations from a standpoint of imagination and joy, as opposed to sadness and destruction. I think that's a little hard for folks to do because it's not necessarily framed in that way. And so I want to ask you, Brother Shamari, you know, just while I have you, when you think of reparations and when you've thought of reparations, when you've heard of reparations, how have you heard of it? Has it been, oh, we just got to wait for us to get our check and all of our healing and repair is going to come from the state? Or have you heard folks talk about them being responsible for the development of their businesses and their communities, I guess, similar to Marcus Garvey?
2: I mean, when we use the moniker when I've heard the moniker reparations used, it has been pretty much the former of what you said, where people are petitioning, pressuring, whatever word you want to use, the government, particularly the American government, about reparations, which is a form of compensation. It's a compensatory payment owed to people who are descendants of those who were enslaved in America. Almost as if slavery is a uniquely American phenomenon, almost as if the transatlantic slave trade was a uniquely American phenomenon, you know. And so from the beginnings of hearing about it, it was always kind of this insular, myopic frame put around it. And from that point, my concern was and still is, because I'm seeing it play out today, that when you establish it from that context, you spend a lot of energy determining who is within and who is without, who is included and who is excluded. And so now you see that morph into these debates today between FBA and ADOS. And I just saw a whole thing now. Evidently, there's this whole social media back and forth between, you know, people who are Black Americans versus people who are, you know, outside of being Black Americans, but, you know, infringing as other Africans on what we as Black Americans are supposed to have and are entitled to. And so there's really, you know, I'd always hoped and pushed for reparations to be a movement that could galvanize and unify our people across the diaspora, because it's something that we have that's a common experience, even though it's uniquely experienced depending on where we were. But it seems to have been weaponized because we've lost control of the narrative. And that's what happens when you chase a check, man. You just start doing check chasing stuff. I'm trying to keep my language clean. But when it got reduced to this idea of compensation, then you know how hustler mentality takes over, and everybody wants to get their biggest piece of the ill-gotten gains as possible. So unfortunately, I think we've allowed it to land in that space.
5: So real quick, can you tell me a little bit more about this debate that you are seeing and hearing about on the interwebs?
2: Yeah, man, and unfortunately it's on my feed way too much than I care about. But the debate, the one that includes words like tether, all of that kind of conversation. The one I most recently saw right before this is a conversation about evidently, you had this group of people, and they tend to censor on the Nigerian and Ghanaian African brothers and sisters going back and forth with these Black Americans. So right now, the debate is about, you know, the word. If you remember that movie Sugar Hill, and yeah. you had that scene when the Nigerians were calling Wesley and them Akata. Mm-hmm. And I'm like, you know, so everybody's going back and trying to see what the derogatory origins of the word are. And I'm like, yeah, y'all do know that was a piece of fiction, right? You do know that most of the times, even though you see a Black movie, if you go into the writer's room, it's very rarely Black people who write the movies. I don't care whether you have a Black producer, Black director, Black screenwriter. What you actually are listening to are usually the words of white people narrating Black stories. I don't care if it's Black Panther or whatever. That's kind of sinners. All, you know, it's the same kind of thing. And we end up arguing over fiction, man. So that's the sign of a delusional people, man. I'm concerned that this delusion of chasing the check has turned us into irresponsible keepers of our legacy.
5: Well, to that point, there's something that I want to say that has been big for me on the term reparations, and that's, what are we preparing ourselves back to?
2: Mm-hmm.
5: You know, there's something that I want to say alongside that a lot of people may disagree with. But to what I can hear from the spirit in your voice, it's a lot of accountability, a lot of self-accountability. What did we do to get ourselves here? Was it petty disagreements? Was it money? Was it ego? Was it envy? Was it feeling like our brothers and sisters didn't really need our support until our numbers got low and then we were too weakened to fight the armies that were responsible for our capture? And how do you prevent that from happening again? What I'm hearing, some of what you say, is that this seems to be a cycle and we seem to be on a treadmill with the same kind of battles, being social and psychological. But I want to return to my first thing is, which is, what are we restoring ourselves to? Yeah. And I think go ahead, sir.
2: I think that in kind of weighing in on both questions or both points, I think that you hit it earlier where I think that the core obstacle that we face right now is that no matter where we're coming from right now, and you can hear it in the arguments that people are making, everybody's still coming. Much of what we're doing, our energy is coming from a place of pain. Pain, shame, guilt, and all that stuff that goes with that. And I think that, you know, regardless of people's intentions, regardless of people's knowledge, it does not matter. If you're ashamed of who you are, you will try to undo that shame. You will claim a different identity. You will castigate that which you're a member of and then seek worth and acceptance and approval in other forms of identity and membership. And at the end of the day, man, that's why I think the healing word in what you're talking about is very important. We have not healed our identity. And if you don't do that first, it does not matter what you pursue. You can pursue Black power. You can pursue Pan-Africanism. You can pursue reparations. You can pursue Jesus, Allah, Buddha, and whoever else combined. It does not matter. If you don't heal the shame of your identity that's been imposed upon us as a people who are African, as a people who are Black, if we don't go 10 toes down on atoning regarding who we are and healing our sense of who we think we are and who therefore we think our children have the possibility of becoming. And that's where getting to your question about reclaiming. What are we trying to reclaim? You know, and at the end of the day, my thing is it's liberation, independence, freedom, and empowerment. That's where your self-definition lies. If you don't have those forces behind you, then your self-definition is a function of somebody else's reality, somebody else's story. And then the reclamation is for your sovereignty, for your mastery of self and group on your terms. Not being guided by the value systems and the economic systems and the political systems of other people that we're trying to incorporate into. But how do we reclaim the best of ourselves? And we have historical examples of our best selves that need to be the ingredients of that reclamation.
5: To that point.
2: But this ain't it. this stuff we doing now is not representative of our best self.
5: So, you know, do we have 1 minute before we go to a break?
2: Yep.
5: All right. So what I'll do is I'll just say, when we come back, what I'd like to speak specific to is our diaspora, where we come from, what that restoration may look like, because it'll look different depending on our belief system when it comes to how we got here in these Americas. All right. It'll look different. And everybody has the right to identify how they choose in this thing called the United States of America. So we'll talk about that when we come back.
2: All right, we're going to fight about that one after these messages.
6: Words of empowerment.
7: 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Don't underestimate yourself. You don't know enough about yourself to become a cynic. And so you've got to challenge yourself to access that power that you have within you. You're more than a conqueror.
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2: All right, I was waiting for that Black August vignette, but I don't hear it, so we're gonna keep it flowing, and then I'll come back to that a little bit later. 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
18: Today, we at Word continue our commemoration and honor the resistance, fighting, and striving spirit of our people, as exemplified by the power of the Haitian Revolution and the universal African nationalism of the Universal Negro Improvement Association African Communities League, under the leadership of the Honorable Marcus Messiah Garvey. Every strategy of resistance, fighting, and striving involves spiritual practices that also feed into our African belief systems, from Brazil to Jamaica to Haiti to the Gullah Nation and beyond. Our people organize societies grounded in the habits, customs, culture, and ways of being African and free. In Haiti, on August 14th, 1791, Mangbo Cecile Fatima and Ungan Duti Bukman were responsible for the voodoo spiritual ceremony on Guacaima, which sparked the Haitian Revolution. Bukman said these words: "Throw away the image of the God of the whites who thirst for our tears. Listen to the liberty that speaks in all our hearts." And note, there were many before Bukman and many after Bukman who carried forward in this spirit. Finally, Haiti in 1804, under the leadership of Jean-Jacques Dessalines, declared its independence from France. And Haiti declared itself a free country to Africans and their descendants. Moreover, it was guaranteed that Providence has destined Haiti for a land of promise, a sacred asylum, where our unfortunate brethren will, in the end, see their wound healed by the balm of equality and their tears wiped away by the protecting hand of liberty. Booker T. Washington noted that enslaved men and women knew of the Haitian struggle for liberty, even if they were themselves ignorant of everything except their master and their condition. Also ignited by and inspired by the spirit of the Haitian Revolution in August of 1920, Marcus Garvey called upon the African people of the world to know themselves. Up, you mighty race, you can accomplish what you will, and espouse the ideas of universal African nationalism, which are African identity, African pride, African self-reliance, African social, political, and economic power, African unity, both in the national and international sense, African image of God, guiding our spiritual pursuits. Remember, when we stand upon the shoulders of our giants, our shoulders become giant enough to stand upon.
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2: All right, and that's my answer to your question about reclamation. You know, those last things in the words of Honorable Marcus Messiah Garvey, that we need to reclaim pride, identity, self-reliance, image of God, value system, all of those things. So, all right, you were saying, sir, back to you.
5: Yeah, so, you know, I think that one of the things that the FBA movement, the Foundation of Black American stance, the American Descendants of Slavery stance, I'm not sure if you're familiar with the term Solan or Solan, that particular stance, is that the idea that we are African as opposed to Black American sounds like and seems like it can or does remove what we have created here in this country that the world benefits from and continues to benefit from. If we have not developed a culture here, it sounds as if we don't have heritage or an inheritance here. It sounds as if this place is not our birthright. It sounds as if others have equal opportunity and access to our birthright because we are inherently African and somehow not American. And that's not the case for Haitians, and that's not the case for Jamaicans, and that's not the case for anyone who may have experienced the transatlantic slave trade and just so happened to be on the land that they're on, especially if folks have been here for generations and generations. And so one of the things that I like to urge folks to do and challenge folks to do is actually like get out with the people, like spend some time with the people where they are and have conversations with the people where they are. You may find that they're way more knowledgeable, way more intelligent, and way more charitable and active stewards than one may seem just because of the particular school of thought that they're coming from. And on top of that, these are the kinds of discussions that should be held when speaking about the suit for reparations, which is why, you know, a lot of folks may not necessarily like the brother, or they may not necessarily like his approach. I'm often told that you can get, you know, more bees with honey, or just being more sweet, you may be able to attract more ears to listen. But the brother Obona Higgins puts his foot down on using the term American freeman. And there are a lot of folks who put their foot down on the term American freeman. Even when you look at the state of California and their recommendations, their reparations recommendations, one of the unilaterally agreed upon reparations recommendations was the establishment of an Office of Freedmen's Affairs or a Freedmen's Affairs agency, because it's following on something that has been documented, something that lives on the record, something that was congressionally established in the United States specifically for formerly enslaved folks as not necessarily an ethnic identifier, but a class and social status for folks that were freed, formerly enslaved Americans. Why do I say that? Because when we're having this language conversation and identity conversation and nationality conversation, it does imply ethnicity. It does imply birthright. It does imply inheritance. And I don't think that even when we're looking at the legal case for reparations, we're giving that too much consideration. If we're talking about folks that are African and identifying on record that folks are African, you know, if I were to pull up documentation for a lot of folks that were enslaved, you might have African, you might have the word Negro identified, you might even have the word Indian identified. And there's that whole debacle where folks say, if folks identify as Indian, or my grandma was Indian, so that means you somehow anti-African. I just want to emphasize that this thing was called the transatlantic slave trade. So it was slavery happening on both sides. You had plenty of African men that were merged into plantations where Indian men had been either defeated or shipped off to the Caribbean, and in the replacement of those Indian men were African men marrying into Indian tribes in a matrilineal society. We don't have that conversation. We don't have that consideration of Black Americans being a new ethnic group here in the world, the same way that you would with Trinidadians, where folks were directly part of the Indian slave trade from Hindustan and merged with folks. And that's why we have all of the spices that we have with Trinidad. They have become Trinidadians. The same with Haitians. A lot of folks are just saying Black Americans deserve that same quality of inspection, that same quality of care when being identified socially and ethnically. And the more you fight against them, the wider the wedge is going to be. I'm just telling you.
2: I don't find that that's the way the fight goes, though. The fight is often initiated. Again, when you start from the premise of self-protection for the sake of a check, you're going to end up down a pathway where people are trying to put profit ahead of principles. And so you can make all the arguments that you want to. They all make sense, of course. That's why in this moment is actually a choice. And people show you who they are through the choices that they make. You know, I hear your historical parallels, but they're not the same. And it goes back to the word. See, when you deal with people in Haiti, when you deal with and they have also made the same mistake, right? That's why I played the vignette about Haiti and Dessalines. Haiti wasn't supposed to be a nation state for Haitians. When Dessalines and them finally completed the revolution in 1804, it was an African free state. That's what makes it historical. It's like, hey, we are the model when it happened here on this land called Saint-Domingue, but this is the model of African free state wherever we are. That's why it had to be suppressed, because America and England and France feared that that model of unified African, bringing together both the indigenous people on that land as well as the imported Africans, and them working together and unifying across 21 nations in order to defeat white supremacy, is the model for liberation. That's what we're trying to reclaim. And so The best way to neuter that model is to now have everybody say, no, this was just something that happened on Haiti. But that happening on Haiti then impressed upon Jamaica and other places to go and become free men, not freedmen. That's the fundamental problem when I go back to shame and guilt. What the Black American has allowed its identity to become is a people who were freed by a good, noble white master through the Emancipation Proclamation. And that's why we're still begging in 2026 for crumbs and remedies when other groups of people decided on their terms in the locale that they were going to wage a struggle for their freedom. When we do that, when we allow Abraham Lincoln and the Emancipation Proclamation and the Freedmen's Bureau to become the arbiters of our liberation, independence, freedom, and empowerment, we have just brought ourselves back to the plantation. And that's the fundamental mistake that we're doing, because now we're trying to be paid by daddy to be recognized for the harm he did to us. That's an insane people strategy, but that's what people who are chasing a check will rationalize themselves to do. And it goes against all of human history. You don't honor being freed. Pets get freed. Humans take freedom. And until we deal with that quandary, we're going to be running around in circles trying to come up with this punkified rationalizations about how much of a check people should get because they want daddy's attention and these other children are not worthy of it.
5: I'm appreciative of that. I feel the same way. And one thing that I really want to emphasize in the warrior griot spirit, Brother Shamari, is a certain level of grace with folks who have yet to get to that point. You know, I'm glad we're having this conversation because you spit a lot of knowledge.
2: No, but you the young boy. That grace is your dominion. I'm an old man, old dog in my tricks. I don't know that grace is part of my bag right now.
5: Well, no, here's the thing.
2: I'm working on it, though.
5: Here's the thing. I should feel the same way because, and I'm going to say this for even the word listeners, there's a lot of wealth that's occupying this city called Philadelphia, a lot of Black wealth. And a lot of what I've done has been purely independent with like almost negative support, like not zero support, but like the opposite. I've had actually folks say to me, I'm afraid of what you're doing. And I've intentionally chosen not to participate because not only do I not understand it, I feel like it could be threatening to the institution that I've built. I've had people say that to me that share my skin color. So when you talk about, I'm still graceful with these fearful older and elder Black Philadelphians. Why is that? Because trauma. I understand how trauma has affected us. And so I encourage you sometimes to like just channel that fire, because a lot of people don't know what you just said. A lot of people can't comprehend that perspective of a free man versus a freed man, which is why I go back to what I started the conversation with. Who were we before this? Mm-hmm. And what does that look like? Who are those queens?
17: Unfortunately now, and you might disagree with this, and I would appreciate your perspective here. And I hear what you're saying. I'm probably one of the most graceful. You know, I've taken a lot of blows from people, and I still try to come back and try to organize because I understand that it's bigger than any of the individuals of us. But what I find lately, man, is that the people who you've named, and they're the initiators of a lot of the jabs right now. And I don't know if it's a historic thing where people feel like, quote unquote, Black Americans have been victimized and everybody's usurping us and stepping over us and stepping on our necks in order to advance. I don't know if there's a bitterness or envy or where it comes from. But I find now, you know, when it's very clear that unification is the key for us, it seems like now this self-protective, this is what we have, and I'm going to wrap my arms around it and nobody else can get a sip. It seems like we're the ones initiating that right now. When it used to be us who was the origins of the greater call for Pan-Africanism, of the greater call for universal connection, right? All of these movements, even when they were thought about outside of America in the Caribbean, they found their womb here to grow and transform. And now it seems like we're being compelled to be the exact opposite of what we birthed.
5: Yeah, I would say, unfortunately, we also see that in politics. We see that all throughout this Philadelphia political mess. I'm personally gonna say we see it in our nonprofit industrial complex. We see it in our artists and creative spaces. It's actually, unfortunately, become a plague, which is the reason why this conversation on repair holistically is so important to me. It is actually the reason. If we understood fundamentally that soil can produce infinite possibilities of fruits and veggies.
17: Mm-hmm.
5: Rain is just going to happen. You know, this is a cycle of ecology. If we had a more environmental, ecological perspective on how much freedom actually exists in our world, and how if we return to an ancient and indigenous way of being, if we actually go back to who we were and be restored in that way of thinking, brought into politics, brought into how we should see society, brought into how we should shape civilization, then I think our conversation would not necessarily just be more charitable and Unitarian when it comes to the Afro diaspora, but would also be more innovative and creative. I really do feel like that.
17: Yeah. And you know, I'm looking forward to those conversations, brother, actually on we come out commercial break. I want you to talk about, you know, because I have my opinions, but one of the things I'm looking forward to in Reparations Radio is you having conversations with people who I might, you know, existentially agree with, but I want space for those conversations. I want to hear someone who's FBA to articulate what that really means, because right now it's just, to me, it's just a social media distraction. That's the way it's framed. ADOS, all of that stuff, you know, they've pushed I was going to say Tyler Perry. That's not that bull's name. What's the producer?
5: We're not going to say his name, but we know he's talking.
17: The irony of the bull, whose biggest claim to fame was 1804, and now he's at the forefront of but you know, I don't necessarily want to hear from them, but I want to hear from people who are actually adherents to these different, the autochthonous, indigenous stuff. Because I, you know, my question is, I always wonder, is this a uniquely American thing? Like, you know, the idea of indigenous people and their relationship with enslaved people is part of the Brazilian story. It's part of the Jamaican story. It's part of the Haitian story. Everywhere there was enslavement in this, what we call the Maafa, the transatlantic slave trade, there's going to be a relationship, good, bad, ugly, whatever, between indigenous people of that land and the imported labor, slave labor in that land. Sometimes they fight against each other, sometimes they fight together for freedom. But I'm wondering, is this idea of, okay, we're not imported, we're not African, we are indigenous, and this denial, this mutual exclusion, is this uniquely a thing that's happened here? And if not, how did those other places like Colombia and how did they overcome Mexico? How do they overcome that such that it's not an internal conflict even in 2026 around who you are as a people? I would just love to understand and have people deliberate about that.
5: Well, they heard you say it. Let's do this commercial break and come back.
17: All right, good hosting. Good hosting.
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19: 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Great. 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
17: And welcome back to the final segment. It's today's episode of The Arc. This is Reparations Radio with DJ Reezy, and he's here. He's going to be hosting and carrying this forward, y'all. I'm going to fade to black soon. He's going to be covering topics like, what are our reparations? Actually, let me go back. The theme of the show is healing, justice, and self-determination. Exploring questions like, what are our reparations? What are reparations for? Why is it important to specify the injured party? Why are reparations necessary? What is the difference between reparations and justice? What does reparatory justice actually look like? Why is reparatory justice even necessary? How can reparations be used to shape law and policy? How can reparations and reparatory justice be seen locally? How can reparations and reparatory justice be seen internationally? And I'm looking forward to those explorations, those answers, those suggestions, those everything that comes from that, because I think it's an important conversation. I've always felt that reparations done right could be and could have been the universal kind of organizing educational platform for Black people to understand their situation, both locally where they existed, the uniqueness of it, but then also how it interlinks with us globally as a powerful diaspora. And I'm hoping that reparations gets back to reclaiming that space in our community to be the platform and the conversation and the topic through which that kind of debate and discussion can happen. DJ Reezy, back to you.
5: You know, first thing I wanted to say now that we finish this commercial break is that I was coming from Baltimore, the city of Baltimore, y'all, because there is an event that takes place once a month called the Baltimore Black Mall. This was their 50th one. It's something that they have done, maybe not monthly since they started, but for a few years now. And I had the honor to be one of the DJs that they had providing the sounds for the folks that were there. Similar to any vendor's market that we would have, you know, here in the city of Philadelphia, that's what they had in Baltimore. If anyone is familiar with the genre of music, club music, Baltimore is the birthplace of club music, which is an iconic sound that we participate in and take pride in here in Philadelphia as well. And to this point of identifying, you know, what does reparations look like and who is it for and how can we actualize it? I do my due diligence to participate in my community, my social community, my sonic community as best I can. So I was on my way from Baltimore doing what I kind of do here, but there, so that we can build more synergistic ties between our cities. And Brother Shamari, I like the perspective and vantage point that you're coming from, speaking to who we are and how we should be looking at reparations. Folks did hear what you said. You want to hear from the FBA identified folks. You want to hear from the ADOS folks. You want to hear from folks that identify as autochthonous and indigenous. And I would not just like them to share their perspective. I would like for them to share what they feel like reparations and repair looks like to them, not from just the vantage point of what it looks like coming from the state, but in their ideal world, if they were to build their own Wakanda or whatever, what would it look like? What would government look like? What would our relationship with nature look like? What would our houses look like? I want us to get that deeply into this thing. I think that if we were to have more conversations, how we have it with children, where we ask them to like create their futures and draw their future, and it's coming from a bright and beautiful stance, then the energy and the tone and the vibration of this dialogue would be totally different. I will say that being Black in America has always felt like I wasn't American when I was growing up. I just felt like I wasn't American. And the difference that I feel like other ethnic groups have is that they are the country that they're from. And for Black Americans, it's like we somehow are not American when we're the most American. We're more American than anybody here. If you think about how America was established, if you think about the moral fabric of America, if you think about the culture that is the America others consume, it's Black culture. Whenever folks are thinking about the morality of our country, they look to Black people. They look to our martyrs. Whenever they're thinking about culture, they look to our culture, and not the debaucherous culture, but they look to the greatest artists to ever exist. When you think about patents, hold on. When you think about the patents and the inventions and the technologies, we looking at the root being.
17: And what's that the definition of, though? So, because it gets back to me, a major point that we never want to talk about is Black people here in America. And I get roasted by my friends, but I'm like, yo, the truth is the truth. We, out of all of our brothers and sisters across the diaspora, the Black folks in America, and there are other places where this is true as well, we're still a colonized population. within the belly of the beast. See, other people fought not only to eradicate enslavement, but they also went through a decolonization process. So whether they're still mentally tethered to their mother country, you know, I know a lot of Jamaicans who are still neo-colonial in their allegiance to Britain. But the fact of the matter is Jamaica as a nation state went through not only becoming free from slavery, but then also becoming decolonized from Britain. Haiti did that with France, right? We as Black Americans have not engaged in an anti-colonial struggle. So all of our resources and talents and stuff still go to the benefit of our colonizers. And we got to deal with that. That's why I said you can't take the revolution out of reparations. So we're trying to get paid, but we're trying to get paid from a colonial subject position. That's punk to me. That's all I'm saying.
0: I'm not disagreeing with you. What I'm speaking to, sir, is that when we think, when the world thinks about Americans and what it means to be American,
17: we're exploited colonial property of Americans, and that's where we are. And we can take pride in all we continue to contribute to our colonial masters, but the fact of the matter is we still have a colonial subjective relationship to this country, and that's on us to undo.
0: Yeah, it is my hope that and vision that through Reparations Radio, we'll have a lot more conversation offline. Fundamentally, what folks need to be really locked into is what does self-determination look like? What does healing look like? And what's that?

0: said, and you said it out loud, and I want to say it out loud and then figure out how to support it, because I think it would be a great community effort with our young people, with our elders, you know, as many people as we can get. This idea of the vision board process as the gateway into this, like, what does that look like? You know, people do a lot of personal life vision boarding. I think vision boarding around healing, justice, self-determination, reparations, you know, with the sovereignty, all of that kind of stuff, man. That's been my thing. Our children don't ever, in any of our educational environments, we don't provide them a space to dream of freedom. Now, we talk about dreaming of fitting in and acculturation and integration. What does it look like to dream of what African, what Black, what Indigenous, I don't care what you call yourself at this point on this one, just dream the freedom. What does that look like? Because that's what we need to rally around, not just rallying around the pain and the shame and the stuff. What is the actual dream, seven generations removed, of what the restoration of our sovereignty looks like? And I don't know that anybody's actually taking that question into the community. And let's actually create some art. Let's create some conversations. Let's create some plans and strategies around that. So I want to support that part any way I can, bro.
1: This is why we do what we do. So I'll leave folks with this. Do the knowledge on the greatest of the greats and imagine yourself in that seat. Imagine yourself in those shoes. Imagine yourself in that cloth. Imagine yourself underneath that crown. Do the knowledge on the greatest of the greats. And also think about the responsibility of managing that greatness. If you owned an empire, if you were the manager of an empire, if you were an emperor, if you were a king or a queen, think about the joys and think about the management of that joy. Because with power, as Uncle Ben said to Spider-Man, comes great responsibility. And if we're going to reimagine ourselves as a powerful people, we need to reimagine what the responsibility of that power looks like. And so hopefully we can come into the conversation with, you know, whom we were across the world, and see what it takes for us to restore ourselves to that highest, healthiest, and most divine state of being. Brother Shamari, I appreciate you, and I'll see you soon. You're on mute, sir. We can't hear you.
0: See, that was one of them old men moments. That's DJ Reezy, Reparations Radio. He helms the 7 o'clock hour of the Arc, and you heard from Pop Pop Grow Something in the Love of Dunbar Collective in honor of the Honorable Marcus Messiah Garvey, reading from the poetical works of Marcus Messiah Garvey in the 6 o'clock hour. That's both parts of the Arc, the Sankofa Village Unity Storytelling Hour and Reparations Radio. Stay tuned. Next week, we'll be simulcast in the 7 o'clock hour with our good brothers Richard White and brother Elliot Booker of Time for an Awakening next week. All right. Until then, stand strong, stay Black. Talk to y'all on Groundings this Friday, 1 to 4 p.m. Peace.

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